In Canada, if your doctor refers you to a specialist, you'll likely have to wait 15 weeks to get an appointment. Then another 13 weeks to get treated. People literally die from cancer and other diseases and illnesses while they're waiting. This is true. Just getting an MRI will take 4.5 months on average. But don't worry, you're all equal and you have government health care. Now, Bernie Sanders never talks about this, and the media never talk about it. But if you want to kill yourself, you can get a same-day appointment. Now, listen to this. This is grotesque. I read it earlier. Welcome to the healthcare system that Bernie Sanders and his socialist pals want to import into the United States. Just a decade ago, Canada legalized medical assistance in dying, or MAID, M-A-I-D. First, it was limited to those whose deaths were reasonably foreseeable, such as end-stage terminal cancer patients. 5 years later, just 5 years later, it was expanded to those whose, quote, death is not reasonably foreseeable. Wow, can you imagine? People with a disability or a non-terminal illness could get a doctor to snuff them out. Lawmakers expanded again to include those suffering solely from a mental illness, which the government expects to implement next year. Canada is dead. England's dead. France is dead. Many of our blue states are dead. This is a poison. This is a disease. MAID, MAID, is already big business in Canada. Nearly 100,000 Canadians have availed themselves of this form of so-called health care, and now accounts for more than 5% of all deaths in their country. Frightening. And the government seems to be doing everything it can to make it a runaway hit. Lawmakers waived the 10-day waiting period for those whose deaths, quote, are reasonably foreseeable, unquote, and the rest have to wait only 90 days. The result is that same-day or next-day killings are common, which one member of the May Death Review Committee said reveals remarkable fast-tracking of euthanasia. Quote, one elderly woman declined MAID and preferred palliative care, he wrote. When a hospice placement request was rejected, her husband, who'd been assessed as struggling with caregiver burnout, asked for an urgent MAID assessment. She was euthanized that day, meaning killed. Nor does the state appear to care much about enforcing its own rules. Now, you ready for this one? I don't think you are. Once you hear it, I think you're going to be disgusted. The Toronto Globe and Mail this week reported on a case involving a 45-year-old who suffered from Crohn's disease. I have a family member who suffers from Crohn's disease, whose doctor proved him for death at a meeting in a coffee shop, and then followed up with dozens of text messages and carrying him to go through with the euthanasia, including when bashing family members who opposed him committing suicide. Now, Crohn's disease is treatable, and we have cutting-edge drugs for this in the United States. But do you believe that, Mr. Producer? The doctor even drove him to the facility to administer the fatal drug cocktail. The same doctor had also declared a patient dead, only to have her start breathing again, requiring him to return to finish the job. I mean, this is like, I don't even know what to compare this to. So I'm sure they have abortion on demand up there, because these are grown adults, grown human beings. A professional review board concluded that the doctor, quote, displayed a lack of judgment, dealt with patients in a way that risked looking like coercion, and kept inadequate records, unquote. His punishment? Well, he was issued a caution, which doesn't even count as a disciplinary action. One of the 45-year-old's family members told the Globe and Mail, quote, I am horrified that the college has not stopped him from practicing. What does it take?

0: He had Crohn's disease.
1: People trying to get actual medical care in Canada, meanwhile, are forced to wait in interminable lines for months. According to the Fraser Institute, which is a great institute up there, which for years has been tracking wait times imposed by Canada's nationalized healthcare system, patients in 2025 were waiting for more than a million procedures. Hello! This is what it means when everybody has a right to health care. It means you don't get actual medical care in time. You understand? In some provinces, the average wait time between referral by a general practitioner to treatment by a specialist is more than a year. This isn't unique to Canada. Every country that promises so-called free health care makes people pay in time and suffering. It is the medical equivalent of the bread lines in the old Soviet Union. So it's no wonder the Canadian government is eager to make death easy. It costs almost nothing to euthanize someone. The dead don't rack up medical bills. And with them gone, there are fewer people waiting for care. From a government bean counter's perspective, the more suicides, the better. Gruesome as this is, it is exactly what will happen here if people are foolish enough to fall for the promise of free, universal health care as a human right. Never forget this story, ladies and gentlemen, never. If you need to go back and read it, we post everything I collect during the course of the day for the program at marklevinshow.com, and we archive it. This ought to make you really nauseous, though. You go ahead and look up Crohn's disease, and there are effective treatments for it. And they killed the person, even though the family objected. I'll be right back.
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0: that crazy? Oof. Government-run health care, it's as bad as you thought and worse. And worse. Crazy. All right, let's get into some other things here. Abdul El-Sayed, a Michigan Democrat candidate, an Islamist, at a debate yesterday about anti-Semitism. Cut two, go.
1: I know what it's like to be discriminated against because of how I pray. And I know that anti-Semitism and Islamophobia tend to go hand in hand.
0: No, they don't. And the real... No, they don't. No, they don't. No, they don't. No, they don't. And it's funny, he's asked about anti-Semitism and he brings up Islamophobia. A completely made-up doctrine to try and prevent you from raising concerns about Islamism, even though when you read about Islamism and you read what scholars so-called have said, what imams have said, I've played them for you, to criticize them for wanting to destroy your faith, for wanting to destroy your country, talking about them taking it over, not exactly assimilation, the opposite, then you're Islamophobic. Now, we're not going to be intimidated here. We're not going to be intimidated. This guy has to lose. That's why I back Mike Rogers. He's a good man. He's a patriot, served in the military, served in the House. He must win that seat in Michigan. Must win that seat in Michigan. They got a guy with Al-Qaeda ties, and I read that to you at some length the other night, running for Congress in New Jersey. He must lose the Democrat primary. It's apparently a Democrat seat. I don't know what the hell's happening in New Jersey, but it's soon going to be turned into New Iran if they don't get that damn thing fixed. And it's the Democrat Party making all this possible. If it would put its foot down collectively and say Islamists are not welcome, especially those with ties to Hamas, ties to Al-Qaeda, ties to ISIS, you know, stuff like that. Or, conversely, we do not support and will not support Nazis, former Nazis, communists. That would be helpful. But the problem is, that has become the Democrat Party. Go ahead.
1: When it comes to either of them is the scourge of white supremacy. And I think it's absolutely critical for us to differentiate between love, respect, and admiration for Judaism and the Jewish people and a continued policy that has us sending our money to a foreign government. We can walk and chew gum at the same time. So for me, when it comes to fighting...
0: Shut up, a-hole. I don't need lectures from you about my faith, about Israel. Notice he doesn't bring up any of the over 50 Muslim countries. Not a word. I've had it with these frauds and these fronies. Fronies and frauds. Yes, that's right. I've had it up to here. Lecturing the rest of us on what we're supposed to do. Lecturing the rest of us about what's wrong with us. Excuse me, cholera. No. We're not buying that crap. And that this Graham Plattner from Maine, as you know, I've endorsed Susan Collins. Don't be shocked. I mean, is it really that surprising to you that I'm endorsing a liberal Republican against a Nazi? Really? Gee, which is worse? We should unite around Collins to defeat this bastard. It's not that controversial to back a liberal Republican against a Nazi slash turned communist. It's really not. On top of that, he's a pervert. I'm not even going to say what he said he's done because there may be some younger people listening on this program. A Nazi turned communist pervert. Oh, and he's also trashed women. I guess that's in these days, right? Islamism, women, you know. Whatever. Democrat Party's sickening. It's pathetic. The only principles that party has is anti-American. Are anti-American. Graham Plattner today on MSLSD. Cut three, go.
2: I think... when we get the majority in the Senate,
0: yes,
2: we need to use our investigatory capacity with Senate committees to shut this White House down. We need to...
0: So, ladies and gentlemen, here's what the Nazi-turned-communist pervert and woman-hater says. We should use our power as Democrats to shut down the president. It's right there in the Constitution, isn't it? And shut him down with endless subpoenas, with lawfare. Is that what you want, America? I understand the radical kooks on the left do. I'm asking you, patriotic Americans, is that what you want? Is that what you want, Maine? Seriously? Yeah, go ahead.
2: Well, everybody under subpoena in front of those committees for the next 2 years, so they're too
0: see
2: busy.
0: That? Go ahead.
2: And starting another stupid war or figuring out other ways to be corrupt. We also have so much to investigate. I mean, it's really important right now that we understand that...
0: How about we investigate you, jackass? Hmm? Just to shut you down. That's all. That's all. If the basis is to shut you down. How about we find reasons to subpoena you? How about we unleash lawfare against you and your little oyster farm? How about we do that? Yeah. This guy's an adult. He's got a Nazi tattoo on his chest. He says, I'm not a Nazi anymore. He's a communist. He publicly posts these perverse, disgusting things that he's done in public. He's trashing at women. And there's Bernie Sanders, baby. All for him. Elizabeth Warren, all for him. Roe Conman, all for him. Chris Murphy, all for him. The whole Democrat Party, the whole damn bunch of them. I'll be right back.
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12: Through the night tonight, periods of steady rain, heavy at times, especially up north. There could even be some snow across the higher summits in the mountains as we head into Saturday. Cooler air moving in to kick off the weekend. Lows overnight in the 40s on Saturday, highs only in the 50s. We start with rain, but we gradually dry out with a few breaks in the clouds as the day ends. Saturday night, lows in the 30s. On Sunday, breaks of sun. From the Stormwatch 9 Weather Center, I'm meteorologist.
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2: Well, I think Mark Levin is going to take a lot of incoming after my appearance on Hannity tonight, 9 p.m. Eastern. You might want to check it out. On the things I want to say, you might want to check out Life, Liberty, and Levin tomorrow night, Saturday, 8 p.m. Eastern Time. Set your DVR as well. Victor Davis Hanson and former Ambassador to the United States from Israel, Michael Oren. And Sunday, the great General Jack Keane. I give him a lot of time because it's important. And our dear friend Ben Domenech. My opening statements both of those nights, tomorrow night and the next night, are going to be straightforward. No candy coating. Depending on what I'm asked on Hannity, my comments will be straightforward, no candy coating. They'll be polite and civil, because I feel the President of the United States is a great man, a courageous man, an honorable man. But I have a view of my own when it comes to the enemy and the future in dealing with the enemy. And I think it's important that other people hear it, including him and the people around him, and certainly you. So I hope you will tune in. Hannity at 9 p.m. tonight. Again, I'm not sure what time I'm on. And definitely Life, Liberty, and Levin Saturday night, Sunday night. I mean, if I'm going to take incoming, you might as well hear what I have to say, because I think the vast majority of you agree with me on this. Now, if you're turning 65 or you're older, you really need to stay glued to the radio and really listen to this, because then I know you're like me and you're getting bombarded with Medicare spam. And that gets worse and worse and worse as we get closer to September and October. So it's important to get in front of these annoying and confusing mailers and robocalls and ads that target you everywhere you watch and listen. They all claim different things. So what we need going through the process is real, honest help from someone who knows what they're doing, somebody who is knowledgeable. And that's Chapter. That's why you need to call Chapter. I am working with Chapter right now. We're almost done. On my Medicare package, my wife's Medicare package, my brother with his Medicare package. These people are fabulous, and they look all over the country, all the plans that are available. And so they may be able to do something for you right now, and they certainly can give you advice for the future. It's a whole separate pair of eyes of experts. And this is truly important, because your health care is important, your budget's important, the medicines you take, all important. This is not something you want to put off. And they will look for a plan that actually fits your needs. And so no matter what these advertisers throw at you on radio and TV, or the robocalls, or in your mailbox, and it's almost as if they're panicky. No, use us. No, use us. We'll give you this. Somebody needs to use their head and sort through it. That's what they do for a living. So you don't have to. And you don't have to wait till the fall. That would be a mistake. Dial pound 250. Say the keyword Medicare help. Again, pound 250. Say the keyword Medicare help. And they'll talk you through everything, and what, where you are, and what the best options are for you. Please don't wait. A call with Chapter is free. Takes under 20 minutes to get started. It's Friday evening. It's the perfect time. This evening and the weekend. Again, dial pound 250, say the keyword Medicare help. That's pound 250, say the keyword Medicare help. You will do yourself a huge favor, or your spouse, or somebody else in your family you know, or a friend. Chapter is so fantastic. Again, I'm working with them right now. I strongly encourage you to check them out. I think you're going to be very, very pleased by them. I am. This guy, Chris Murphy, he's on something called The Street yesterday. And watch how these buffoons Oh, he's outside on the street. I apologize. He's outside on the street. I could use a drink, even though I don't drink. And, of course, he defends Graham Platner. They will defend anything. It's a mass murder, mass... I'm not saying this guy is, but they would. Mass murder, mass rape, it doesn't matter. They're even defending candidates with Al-Qaeda ties, with Hamas ties, out of the closet Nazi communist. This party is disgusting. It's a disgusting. How can anybody walk around and say, you know what, I'm a proud Democrat. Proud of what? Here we go. Cut four, go.
3: Are you rescinding your support for Graham Platner after the lewd posts that leaked, all the things he said about mocking a wounded soldier, and he's also talked about like masturbation and porta potties and all these controversial posts? What do you think about it?
4: What's the polling in Maine right now?
3: I haven't seen the latest polls, but I think he's still
4: winning, right?
3: But what about you personally? Your support?
4: It seems like the people of Maine like the fact.
2: Oh, okay.
4: That,
2: so if the people of Maine like him, and there's a great drop going on in his polling. So if the people of Maine like him, that's okay by Chris Murphy, right? That's the test. That's the test. This guy's a thug, faking a phony. This Chris Murphy. Go ahead.
4: About the struggles that regular people are going through, and don't like the fact.
2: Oh, the struggles of regular people. Sure, sure. Only he, not Susan Collins. She doesn't know about the struggles of regular people. No. This guy, Platner, he knows about the struggles of regular Nazis and communists and perverts. Oh, yeah, he's got it all figured out. Go ahead.
4: Their current senator seems to be empowering a pretty corrupt agenda in this administration.
3: So you're going to keep supporting him, sir?
5: Yeah, I'm supporting
2: him. Yeah, I'm supporting him. Yeah, of course. I'm Chris Murphy, and I paid for this ad. Do you know this guy wants to be president? I heard that. I said, of which country? Our country. I said, what? Guy wants to be president, ladies and gentlemen. Can't they find anything better than people who worked with Al-Qaeda? Seriously, folks. Or were Nazis, or are communists, or Islamists, or Jew haters. Can't they find anything better than this? I gotta believe they can. You know, a friend of mine sent me a video, some guy going on and on and on about, we give Israel $18 billion, and what do we get in return? And they're wealthier than we are, and they already give free health care to their people, and this, they don't need $18 billion. First of all, we don't give Israel $18 billion. There was a pact made between us and the United States so they could get through a pact that was made with Saudi Arabia and the United States. I think it was $3.8 billion a year for a period of years. And Israel uses the vast majority of that as it's required to do. For what? To buy weapons from American industries. Lockheed, Northrop Grumman, puts America's to work. So it's not, here Israel, here's $3.8 billion. Now on top of that, what else does Israel do? Israel takes our technology. They take our jet fighters like the F-35. They take our tanks. They used to take the Bradley tanks and do it. They used to take our automatic weapons, and they improve them by developing their own technology. And the head of one of these industries, I think it was Lockheed, but I could be wrong, said, and they give it to us, saving us tens of billions of dollars and years of research. These are brilliant people. And not only that, they're warriors. They have to fight to survive every damn day. So they put these weapons to use, and they know how to improve them. They're not just using a laboratory or some other methodology. Where do you think we're going to get most of the knowledge, even though the president won't admit it, for the Golden Dome, from the Israelis? For free, for nothing. Tens of billions of dollars in technological improvements, and not just for weapons. And they give it to us. Tens of billions of dollars worth of intelligence throughout the Middle East, because nobody beats their intelligence, the Mossad and so forth. It's just, Tell me, what do we get back from Saudi Arabia? Name three things. 9/11, what else? What do we get back from the Palestinians? Nothing. They use our money. They give pensions to terrorists. That's why we passed the Teller Force Act and the president signed it, right? We can go on and on, can't we? But nothing I say will matter to the bigots, the racists, the anti-Semites, the Jew haters, because they're America haters. We're the imperialists. We're the colonialists. They join in with the Islamists and the Marxists. They burn the American flag. Whenever they burn the Israeli flag, there's the American flag. And by the way, you'll notice that they're marching in the streets now just trashing America. The big Satan. I'll be right back.
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0: When you hear about Israel in the news, it's easy to think of headlines, politics, or another conflict far away. 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

0: 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Wonderful, wonderful experience my family has with the Hagee family, Hagee Ministries. I can't say enough good about them. Courageous, out there, really doing God's work. In a world drowning in compromise and confusion, one ministry is still preaching the uncompromised word of God without apology. Hagee Ministries. The pastors, John Hagee and his son Matt Hagee, and I'll tell you, my wife and I like to call John Hagee our pastor. That's right. He's got such respect for the Jewish faith, so knowledgeable and brilliant about the Christian faith. Every day they blast the full gospel across the planet. 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Explosive social media that's reaching the next generation where they live. 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Now, I've been watching their social media. It really is fantastic. When you're online, look for it and give them a shout-out. Just click that little heart. A website loaded with biblical truth and a daily e-devotional that feeds the soul of believers everywhere. It's the real thing, straight from the Bible, straight from the heart of Pastors John and Matt Hagee. And I have been retweeting some of the things that they post. I want you to hear from John Hagee directly. He's a lot more articulate than I am. He's got just absolute brilliant things to say. But none of it happens by accident. It takes resources. It takes you. We've got to push back against the darkness and the evil. We must keep this work going strong for our children and grandchildren. The next generation desperately needs to hear the unfiltered, unapologetic truth. Nobody better than John Hagee and his ministry to deliver it. And I'm telling you, I swear by it. So I'm asking you right now, go to jhm.org. That's John Hagee Ministries. jhm.org/Levin. L-E-V-I-N. All right? jhm.org/Levin. Or just call 855-694-9647. Let me say that slowly. 855-694-9647. And that's jhm.org/Levin. Or 855-694-9647. Please make the most generous gift you possibly can. It is tax deductible. Tax deductible. It'd be wonderful if somebody out there listening who's got significant wealth called that number and helped. But I'm reaching out to as many of you as possible. We're not considered the wealthiest of Americans, but patriotic Americans. Hagee Ministries doing the Lord's work. Let's make sure they can keep doing it. jhm.org/Levin. L-E-V-I-N. Give it a shot. I know you're going to love it. Ron DeSantis at a press conference today. You know, this guy is so good. I wouldn't count him out as a presidential candidate running in the Republican primary. I'm not endorsing anybody. I'm just saying, the more the merrier. This guy has run the state of Florida like nobody's ever run a state before. So beautifully. So incredibly. Here he is today. Cut 7. Go.
1: We've also done Operation Criminal Return, 10-day operation between FDLE and DHS targeting illegal aliens who are sex offenders, career criminals, and other serious offenders. That led to 230 arrests. And again, you had people that have been convicted of very, very serious crimes, not just suspected of that. And I've said all along, I mean, if you're a legal alien and a convicted criminal alien, what possible basis could there be for anyone to object to that? But I've also said waiting for someone to be a convicted is not smart, because I want to identify and remove before some of our citizens get victimized by folks. And that's what we've done across all these different operations. But this particular one got a lot of bad people, and we're able to do that. So I think it's been a big success.
0: Compare this to these blue state governors, honest to God. Compare it. DeSantis is everything you could possibly want in a governor and more. I tell you, I live in Florida primarily. We do. You go to bed knowing that you got a governor who's got your back. You wake up knowing that you have a governor that has your back. He's looking for ways to give you your tax money back or not take it in the first place. He's looking for ways to improve education without all the radical left-wing crap. He's looking for ways to make your neighborhood safer. He's looking for ways to do whatever needs to be done on illegal immigration, both independently and in concert with the federal government. Compare this to what goes on in New Jersey and New York. Compare this to what goes on in California, Minnesota. Compare it. They have no income tax. He's looking for a way to dramatically reduce property taxes and eliminate them for, you know, average earning Floridians. Think about that. Nobody's come up with that idea. Nobody. It's absolutely incredible. This is why people want to go to Florida. It's also why people want to go to Texas. You have a great governor there, Abbott. You got a great senator, Ted Cruz. You got a great lieutenant governor. Really. So people vote with their feet, as they say. The Democrat Party doesn't like that. They want to take over the whole country and oppose all their fantastic Marxist, socialist, welfare, illegal alien policies on the entire nation. We've got to keep them out of the White House, folks. We've got to keep them out of Congress. And we have a concern. Steve Dace was on this program last night, and what did he say? He looked at the voting numbers in Texas, and despite the fact you had a truly huge battle between Cornyn and Paxton, I think he said like 145,000 more Democrats voted in their primary than in the Republican primary. That is a big enthusiasm gap. It's not worth hiding and pretending it doesn't exist. I don't understand it for the life of me. But there it is, and we got to deal with this, and we're going to deal with it. I'll be right back.
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3: Selling their crude in secret. I'm Tom Graham, Fox News. The U.S. military blockade of Iranian ports continues as the Trump administration attempts to motivate the Iranian-rich nation toward a peace deal through economic hardship. But it appears Tehran is making shipments.
4: The clandestine network is concentrated in a nautical no-man's land off the coast of Malaysia between Chinese and Iranian waters, where experts say illicit Iranian oil is moved daily onto vessels bound for China. First, an oil tanker conceals its location by blacking out its identity number and shutting its transmission signal. It then pairs up with another vessel to transfer cargo. In the specific arrangement between Iran and China, the empty vessel returns to the Strait of Hormuz. The loaded vessel moves east to Asia. This is how China feeds its refineries and Iran feeds its coffers.
3: Fox's Lawrence Simonetti there. Two federal judges ruling today going against President Trump. One ruling would keep his name off the famed Kennedy Center. The other would not allow his $1.8 billion settlement fund for alleged victims of over-prosecution by the Biden-era Justice Department.
5: A federal judge ruled that the administration cannot move any money for the time being into the $1.8 billion weaponization fund, which is meant to pay out people who think they have been victimized by the federal government. Then a separate federal judge ruled that President Trump's name has to come off the Trump Kennedy Center and the administration cannot move forward with planned renovations that would close the center for 2 years. And that is too much for the president. In a very long post, he concludes with this: I have instructed the Department of Commerce to make all necessary arrangements with Congress to allow a full and complete transfer of this institution, giving them the responsibility for its operation, maintenance, and management.
3: Fox's Peter Ducey on Wall Street. Stocks soaring. The Dow up at 369 points. 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
11: Through the night tonight, periods of steady rain, heavy at times, especially up north. There could even be some snow across the higher summits in the mountains as we head into Saturday. Cooler air moving in to kick off the weekend. Lows overnight in the 40s on Saturday, highs only in the 50s. We start with rain, but we gradually dry out with a few breaks in the clouds as the day ends. Saturday night, lows in the 30s. On Sunday, breaks of sun. From the Stormwatch 9 Weather Center, I'm meteorologist Jacqueline Thomas.
12: He's here. He's here. 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
13: Hello, America. 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Our number, 877-381-3811, 877-381-3811. Jamie Dimon is the CEO of Chase. Very big financial institution, as you know. And he was on Fox today. Now, they tell me he's a Democrat, but he's certainly not a leftist. In fact, he sounds more Republican. Cut five, go.
14: So, you know, the first thing, which I know your viewers know, is that America is still the beacon of light in the hill, is still the arsenal of democracy, the bastion of freedom. I'm quite patriotic in that, and that this country provides safety to the whole world. And it wasn't just our allies. It actually provides safety to India, you know, people who are not allied nations of the United States or America. And I think the most important thing is we have the strongest military in the world, underpinned by the strongest economy in the world. And if you ask me about the dollar dominance, it's dependent on those two things. If those two things disappear, so will dollar dominance one day.
13: The great Maria Bartiromo show. I'm a big, big fan of her. She's fantastic. Always so kind to me. Very rare. Cut six, go.
15: Well, what I've learned is everything is about policy, right? I mean, look at the policy in New York right now and in California. Yeah. You've got people leaving California because of this potential billionaire's tax. What do you want to say about Mamdani in New York?
14: I think good policy is free. I feel like telling the politicians, don't try to raise more taxes or spend more money. Sit down and fix policy. And I think you can grow 1% faster. I literally believe that. Yeah. And the public knows you can't get certificates of occupancy. You can't get roads built. The bridges.
15: Well, that's
14: the Baltimore Bridge was supposed to be built by now. It's another 5 years. I go on and on and on.
15: You've been talking about this for so long.
14: It's frustrating. It hurts. It's embarrassing. And it always hurts the civilians of our country. And so I had a great meeting with Madami, meaning it was pleasant. But I said everything I wanted to say. I've seen mayors grow into the job. I mean, he's running a city of 300,000 employees now. He's never had a job like that. I've seen mayors who just, they fail abysmally because they can't administer themselves out of a paper bag or ideology blinds them to practical, realistic, real-world policy. And so We'll see. And then, you know, if I can help him do the good stuff, I'd be happy to do that.
13: Yeah, don't worry. He doesn't want your help in that way. He's an ideologue. He's a Marxist Islamist. They don't want help. They want power. Power. Poor New York, you got this governor who's a nut job. Kathy Hochul. She's New York Today. Cut nine, please. Go.
16: We are banning masks for all law enforcement in the state of New York. People have rights that we are not.
13: Okay, let's just stop because this was already tried in California. Ladies and gentlemen, you cannot ban masks on any federal employees, federal law enforcement included. A state does not have the power to do that. Let me repeat. A state does not have the power. These are federal employees. You have two issues here. Does anybody know what it is? Number one. It's called preemptive power. Have you ever heard of that one? When it comes to federal employees, states have no authority whatsoever. Their power is preempted by the federal government. Number two, it's called the Supremacy Clause. If there's any

0: behalf of murderers, rapists, burglars, robbers, who are from other countries. Because the feds ask the locals for help. Can you help us find out where their addresses are? And instead, the local politicians call in the militia that's funded by Soros, that's funded by this piece of crap in China, these billionaires! And that's what goes down. That's why people are moving out of New York if they can. New York is depopulating. California's depopulating. It's horrible. Absolutely horrible. You got Mondami in New York City, cut 10, go.
1: That we are a sanctuary city. We're proud of that for a number of reasons. One, it is a policy designed to keep New Yorkers safe.
0: Okay, two, listen to me, Squirt. Listen to me, you creep. A sanctuary city is unconstitutional. You can't claim sanctuary. You can't just declare it, and therefore the Constitution is suspended. Our immigration laws are federal. They're what we call plenary. You can look it up. Plenary means they cover it all. They're comprehensive. Now, if the federal government is not enforcing its federal immigration laws and a state seeks to do so because the federal government's literally breaking the law, that's a different issue. That's not what he's doing. He's saying, I don't like deporting illegal aliens. We are a sanctuary city. That is unconstitutional. You cannot nullify federal immigration law. They're proud of it, he says. We're proud of it for a number. Of course you are, because you hate your country. You hate Mr. and Mrs. America. And let me add this. Let's be honest. He hates Jews and he hates white people. That's just the truth. Just the truth! Now, let's go to cut 11. Go.
1: I have made clear, as you've said, that I view ICE's actions to be cruel and inhumane.
0: Who cares? These are not Who cares what you view ICE's actions as? It is a federal agency. These are federal employees under the federal constitution. They have a power to pass a federal immigration law that deports these aliens. You have no say in it, Squirt. None. Zero. And yet there he is, rambling like a Islamist Marxist. Hassan Piker's back, a.k.a. Hassan Puker. He's very nervous. He's out there, the drugstore, getting all kinds of Depends, you know. Oh, yes, diapers for people. He's on Trevor Noah's podcast. Trevor Noah is a very stupid person. He comes from out of the country as well. And of course, they're cheerleading Mondami, who is, of course, a Marxist Islamist. So you have Piker, Puker. You've got Trevor Noah, if that is his name, from another country. And then you've got Mondami, who's also from another country. We call it Uganda. Cut 13, go.
2: Now I've moved on from just talking about how the Democrats are, to actually working with other on-the-ground groups and organizations like the Democratic Socialists of America and numerous other orgs.
0: The Democratic Socialists of America, we know, are Marxists, don't we? We know that as a matter of fact. Yes, we do. Yes, we do. We know. China, Cuba, they should be under investigation too, quite frankly. No, not because of retribution. No, not because we are authoritarian. No. But because they may be breaking law, including our foreign policy, the Logan Act, but they may actually be breaking other federal laws, if you know what I mean. Go ahead.
2: Actually run candidates that are pro-Medicare for all, that are uncompromising on the issue of Israel.
0: Oh, pro-Medicare for all. They remember, we just did that in Canada, didn't we? We just went through that. Pro-Medicare for all. Now, that doesn't mean you actually get medical care in time to save your life or to improve your quality of life. And we see how it's completely out of control in Europe and certainly in Canada. You have a disease? Yes, yes, yes. What's your name? Tucker Carlson? Oh, okay. What's your problem? I can't stop this bleeding hemorrhoid. What do you mean? What do you mean? Yeah, I can't stop this bleeding hemorrhoid. Well, What do you mean by that? Oh, Steve Bannon, he's a bleeding hemorrhoid. I can't stop this.

0: Okay, you want to take a drive with me? To where? To a warehouse. Will you warehouse people who we euthanize? No, I don't want to do that. No. Well, that's health care for all. That's what we do with bleeding hemorrhoids. Yes. Now, by the way, for people who are new to the program or don't remember, if you hear me use the word hemorrhotic, that means I'm calling the person a hemorrhoid. He or she, they're hemorrhotics. Yes, I made it up. I'll be right back.
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0: Hassan Piker, Puker, says Cuban government facilitated streaming his show from communist country. Guy's looking for a defense. Remember, the only reason this guy matters is because the Democrats have been flocking to his program, despite the fact that he says Mao was the greatest person ever walked the face of the earth, despite the fact that he is a Jew hater, despite the fact he's an Islamist out of the closet. He's utterly hideous. Nothing worthwhile about this scum of the earth. And the Democrats flock to him. Ro Khanna, a.k.a. Ro Khanman, thinks he's fantastic, is very proud of his appearance. He'd say he's go again, and so are the others. So are the others. Our friends at Breitbart, let's see here, the Alex Marlowe Show, they play this, let's see, Hassan Piker says Cuban government facilitated streaming his show from communist country. Oh, okay, they facilitated it. I can't wait till we get all the facts of how he worked with the communists in Cuba. We're still waiting for all the facts from Trader Tucker Carlson and his texting with the Islamo-Nazi regime in Tehran. Why am I the only one talking about this? Why am I the only one interested in this? I think it's a very big deal. A very big deal. You know, he's not doing it with an ally, he's doing it with an enemy. By the way, I don't text any foreign governments. I don't get any money from any foreign governments. They don't contribute directly or indirectly in any of the things that I do. Okay, that's transparency. That's transparency. I would say to Congresswoman Luna. See that? Transparency. They all always talk about we need transparency, we have the receipts. Well, where are they? Where are the receipts? I want to see them. Who's paying whom what? I'm all for it. It's like bloated Bannon. Where the hell are the videos? With you and Epstein. How come Massey and Marjorie Trader Gang Green never bring that up? I don't think Luna does either. How about it? How about it, kids? You know what I found out about this Luna, Mr. Bidu? Very weird. And I have nothing against her. I don't even know her. I don't even know if I've ever met her. I've been in a room with her, with 1,000 other people. At one point a few years ago, she claimed to have Jewish ancestry of some kind. And so people start to look, you know, I don't do this sort of thing. And they found out that I believe her grandfather, something like that, was, as a teenager, a Nazi. I'm not laughing at the fact that he was a Nazi. I'm laughing at the fact that she was suggesting she had some Jewish heritage, when in fact, a relative of hers fought for the Nazis. Now, I don't blame her for that. It has nothing to do with who she is and so forth. But she said she didn't know. Then they questioned some of her relatives, said, no, she didn't have any Jewish background, but we do have this Nazi in the family, or did. Oh, okay, transparency, right, Mr. Producer? We want transparency. Yes. From everybody. Massey's running around attacking, who's he attacking? Who is it? Anyway, Adelson. That's right. Miriam Adelson, who's been a huge Trump backer, has provided hundreds of millions of dollars, she and her husband over the years, to elect Republicans to the House and the Senate, and to elect Republican presidents, been extremely supportive and helpful. And now Massey's trashing her because Massey's full on now Jew hater, Israel hater, AIPAC! AIPAC! Oh, my God! That's right. Qatar pours billions and billions into our country of foreign money. Communist China pours billions and billions of foreign money into our country. Iran, billions and billions. Miriam Adelson. They're trying to turn her in. You notice they use the Saul Alinsky tactics, as I said before, rules for radicals. So now you're supposed to hate Miriam Adelson, who's been a huge supporter of Trump and Republicans. Get her! Get her! Get her! Just by repetition, this is what Marxists do. That's why Massey is not a libertarian. Massey's a Marxist. He's a Marxist who's an Islamist wannabe. It's what Massey is. He's another one of those who's changed completely. Like Marjorie Trader Greene. And there they are on a yacht, by the way. Did you see that, Mr. Producer, doing deep sea fishing? Just regular people, regular, hardworking, blue collar Americans on a yacht trying to catch big fish with big rods, may I say. Oh, yeah. Just like the little people. It's okay. There weren't any Jews around us. Thank God. Yeah. It's okay. They're out there fishing. With their better halves, of course. Now, Marjorie Trader Gangrene has had a number. I think some at the same time. Hasn't she, Mr. Producer? Oh, yes. Now they say they're leading a revolution. You know, they all think they're Castro. We're leading a revolution. That's right. We're more ginned up than ever been. Here's a guy who couldn't get reelected in the Republican primary in a congressional district he's held for 14 years. And he says, this proves I can lead a revolution. Sick. Mental. Marjorie Trader Greene, she resigns the day after, 2 days after she makes sure she gets a lifetime pension from We the People. And she's a millionaire while she's in office. Multimillionaire. Transparency! We want transparency! Yes, except when it comes to the lunatics. We got this Tucker Carlson. Says he's going to get a house in Qatar. We don't know if he has. We don't know if he has. Texting with the Iranian regime. Exchanging wet kisses with the monarchy over there. Excuse me, cholera. And we want transparency. I do. Very, very much. Transparency, baby. All these congressmen. All these former congressmen. Tucker Carlson. The whole damn bunch of them. Let's see it. We've got the receipt. Then show them. I'll be right back.
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9: Through the night tonight, periods of steady rain, heavy at times, especially up north. There could even be some snow across the higher summits in the mountains as we head into Saturday. Cooler air moving in to kick off the weekend. Lows overnight in the 40s on Saturday, highs only in the 50s. We start with rain, but we gradually dry out with a few breaks in the clouds as the day ends. Saturday night, lows in the 30s. On Sunday, breaks of sun. From the Stormwatch 9 Weather Center, I'm meteorologist.
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0: You got that right. Oh, yeah. We talked about the debt last night. It's out of control. I don't think it's ever going to get under control, so the question is, where does it go? It's not going to go to a pretty place. I'm not trying to scare you. I'm trying to inform you. I know I take these things seriously when I see these reports. These reports are not paid advertisements that we read in the paper and we read from reputable organizations online. They're the real thing. Now, the gold story is about who's buying and how fast they're draining the market of gold. 2025, global gold demand prices hit dozens of new all-time highs. Dozens. 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And even protect yourself against, you know, politicians who can't control themselves. 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And in the United States, demand for coins and bars and physically backed gold is surging. 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You got to go to more, you know, distant places and dig deeper and deeper. 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One of the songs I love, the patriotic songs I love that we play, is God Bless America, sung by Martina McBride. She does a beautiful job. I've been playing that for 24 years, haven't I, Mr. Producer? But I won't be playing that version anymore. She was invited to the 250th anniversary, Freedom 250, and she pulled out. She said she thought it was nonpartisan. But it is nonpartisan. The fact that it's President Trump who's driving the event, as he's driving all these events, shouldn't stop it, should it? And you have a private-public partnership helping organize and coordinate America 250 events. And the lineup of artists that were booked to perform included Martina McBride, Vanilla Ice, Bret Michaels, Flo Rida, Milli Vanilli's Fab Morvan, CNC Music Factory, The Commodores, Young MC. Several artists quickly dropped out after Spin mocked the lineup for Donald Trump's Freedom 250, they called it. Rapper Young MC specifically cited the Spin report and the Trump connection. Others are dropping out too, including veteran country star McBride. And she says this online, "I would like to talk to you and clear the air. I will not be performing at the Great American State Fair on June 25th. I was presented with an opportunity to perform as a nonpartisan event, but that turned out to be misleading. I asked lots of questions and was assured this was a nonpartisan event that was meant to celebrate all 50 states. Well, it is. In my mind, I thought this was a great way to celebrate the states and also bring people together in the way that only music can. I saw it as just a bring people together in the way that only music can. I saw it as just a, bigger version of so many state fairs I performed at over the years, celebrating community and what makes each state special. Sounds fun, right? Wholesome event. Yesterday, things started changing, and what we were told is, in fact, that that is not what was happening. She says, I've spent my entire career singing songs about real people with real issues. I've been blessed with the opportunity to be a voice for those who have felt that they didn't have one. It greatly upsets me that any fan who's been moved by my music may now feel like I'm abandoning the meaning behind those songs. I assure you that it's not the case. I appreciate every single fan who's reached out. I hope to get back to the D.C. area very soon. Well, I was a fan. In fact, we played that God Bless America by Martina McBride over and over again. It's beautifully sung. The principles are principles. She has hers and I have mine. The Great American State Fair for June 25th, celebrating the 250th, is something that's being promoted and organized at the direction of the president. That should be appreciated. Not claimed to be a partisan event because Donald Trump's name is indirectly linked to it. So I'm sorry to say we will not be playing that version of God Bless America ever again. You can blame it on her, not me, because I haven't changed in any way. All right, let's take some calls here. Let me see if I can find any. Hold on, I gotta pull it up. Let's see here. Hold on a second. What the hell is wrong with my computer now? Hold on one second, folks. We got plenty of callers. I want to help get to the callers here. Okay, here we go. Joe, Grapevine, Texas, the great WBAP. Go!
11: Honor privilege, Mark.
0: Thank you,
11: Mark,
0: sir.
11: Mark, I have listened to you a long time, and I can tell you, you do know a lot about China. But one thing I want to go to very quickly first, something you mentioned earlier in your program about what the negotiations. I believe strongly, being a former Marine during the Reagan administration, and as you know, Marines were with the Afghans. We were cutting our teeth in desert warfare. We call them Afghan freedom fighters. I can assure you that we have, whether it be CIA ground branch, special forces, Delta Force, Marine Force Recon, you name it, they've infiltrated this country. I can also guarantee you there's an underground Iranian organization right now that's forming. I know for a fact 2 months ago, and you know this, that the Kurds were wanting to go in and do something. I also heard on, what's his name? Someone was filling in, they had someone assure them that the Arabic, Saudi Arabia had troops within. What they were doing, that wasn't disclosed. I can assure you, Mark, there is a lot more going on the scene.
0: Not arming them. I can assure you that because I asked about it.
11: Well, okay.
0: I'm just telling you.
11: I'm sure that's something that has to be very, very secretive, and you may be right, but I can guarantee you they're waiting on the opportunity.
0: Yeah, no, I agree with that, 100%. 100%.
11: Absolutely, they are.
0: And by the way, I want to thank you for your service, too. I appreciate it. I know where Grapevine is. It's a beautiful place. All right, Joe. Thank you, man. Very, very smart. Let's go to Mike in Flintstone, Georgia, the great WGOW. How are you doing, Mike?
12: Hey, pretty good, Professor Levin. I'll try to be quick.
0: Yeah.
12: I called because of the Canadian going over to kill people with Crohn's. I had an infusion just day before yesterday.
0: Right.
12: It's very treatable. It's not a big deal. I mean, it's like, okay, so I have to act like a prepper and buy more toilet paper. I'm sorry. It's okay.
0: I get it.
12: It's not a big deal.
0: But to kill somebody over there? Euthanize somebody over there? That is sick.
12: Oh, over in Canada. Yeah, it's unreal. But I started the call yesterday because God bless you for bringing up the truth and the history behind the 7th century barbarians. I mean, I'm not Islamophobic. I have, you know, but
0: we all have friends, as the stereotype goes, who are Muslims, and I am not attacking individual Muslims. I'm attacking Islamists and Islamism. Go right ahead.
12: And exactly. And I'm a recovering journalist, okay? I used to be in the business, and I've, thank you, God, gotten out of it. But I would tell the people, please, listen to this man. Mark has his handle on the news far better than 85 or 90% of the so-called journalists out there. And I guarantee you the other 10% are listening to him, too, because he doesn't take sides, okay? Whatever, the truth will stand.
0: Jim, I got to go. A heartbreak. You're very, very kind, and thank you. I know exactly what infusion you're getting. And I know the doctor, and I know the company that invented that and have been using it and testing it. It's a fantastic miracle drug. God bless you, Jim. We'll be right back.
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We talk a lot about in our country about defending life. We debate it, we argue it, we vote on it. But there aren't a lot of people doing something about it. That's right. Well, there is a place. It's kind of heaven on earth, actually. It's called Sanctuary of Hope. Doesn't that sound beautiful? Because it is beautiful. And it's not about slogans, it's about action. This is a refuge for young, often terrified, unwed mothers, teen girls, who are scared to death. They feel like they have nowhere to turn. And so, of course, they are pushed to abortion mills. Well, not if Hagee Ministries has anything to do about it, and they're doing a lot about it. 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They give them love. 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Well, you know, one song we'll never have to drop, and that's Ray Charles in America. 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

0: The week is officially over. What a week. And the weekend begins now. It's going to be a great week. And don't forget, Life, Liberty, and Live In, 8 p.m. tomorrow night Eastern. 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And I will be on Hannity, 9 p.m. hour Eastern time, I think around 9:30, but check it out. We salute our armed forces, police officers, firefighters, emergency personnel, ICE, our truckers, the men and women in Israel, the men and women in Ukraine, the men and women in Persia. I haven't forgotten. We haven't forgotten. And you, the American people, red-blooded Yanks, God bless each and every one of you, our big family here. Good night, Spritey and Griffey. Good night, Pepsi and Smokey. Good night, Zelda and Gigi. Good night, Indy and Pat and Rory. Good night, Marty and Barney. We miss you. Good night, Dad and Mom. We're holding down the fort, doing the very best we can. I think you'd be proud of us. Good night, Leo and Joe and Bernard. Good night, Teddy. Good night, Lou. And good night, all those great patriots who've gone before us. Have a fantastic weekend. I'll see you tomorrow night. I'll see you on...
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7: Squeezing Iran economically, I'm Tom Bergotti, Fox News. President Trump reportedly is in the final stages of talks with Iran after more than 5 weeks of conflict and hopes to come to a peace deal. Treasury Secretary Scott Bessent tells Fox Business the administration has been applying sanctions pressure on the regime.
8: Operation Economic Fury, where we have really cut them off, and they are at the end of their tether now financially.
7: Bessent says Iran is struggling under Operation Economic Fury, unable to pay their soldiers. A federal judge launches an inquiry into President Trump's IRS lawsuit that led to the Anti-Weaponization Fund.
9: U.S. District Judge Kathleen Williams giving President Trump's lawyers until June 12th to respond to a call for her to look into the president's settlement with the IRS that led to the nearly $1.8 billion Anti-Weaponization Fund. The president had sued the IRS for $10 billion over the leak of previous tax returns, but the DOJ revealing last week that a settlement was reached, creating the fund for payments to people described as victims of government weaponization. The judge now demanding answers after she says 35 former federal judges urged her to reopen the case. Kristen Goodwin, Fox News.
7: The ICE protest in front of an immigration detention center in Newark, New Jersey is a little quieter tonight. Fox's Steve Harrigan is there.
10: Pretty quiet so far, except for that drum behind me. There's about 200 protesters here out in front of the ICE detention center. About half of them are dressed like ordinary civilians, but about half of them are kitted out for potential battle later in the night. They've got helmets on, they've got goggles. They've got gas masks. Some of them even have knee pads on for a fight later in the night. There's been a lot of protests about the conditions inside this detention center. Some of the people inside saying the food has no variety. At times it's rancid. That's been denied by the company. However, a look at the menu shows it is pretty varied. Oatmeal and eggs for breakfast today, tacos for lunch, tuna salad for dinner. It changes every day.
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7: 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Fox's John Saucier reports.
12: Five people killed, 44 taken to the hospital after a bus hit six vehicles on Interstate 95 in Virginia. Police say the bus failed to slow down as traffic was coming up on a work zone. Four of the dead were in the same car, which caught fire, all from Greenfield, Massachusetts. The other person killed, a 25-year-old female in an SUV from Worcester, Mass. Transportation Secretary Sean Duffy writing on X that this bus driver is a naturalized U.S. citizen who does not speak English. The bus was operated by E&P Travel, located in Kings Mountain, North Carolina. John Saucier, Fox News.
7: An investigation is underway into the explosion of a Blue Origin New Glenn rocket in a test last night at Cape Canaveral.
13: Blue Origin and Space Force officials confirm all personnel at the site have been accounted for and no one was injured. But the blast caused heavy damage to the launch pad and was seen, heard, and felt by passing motorists, boaters, and residents along Florida's Space Coast. The FAA had recently cleared the New Glenn fleet to return to flight after Blue Origin completed an investigation into an April 19 launch that placed a commercial satellite in an unstable orbit, leading engineers to intentionally bring the satellite back down. NASA is counting on the rocket to play a major role in its Artemis moon program.
7: That's Fox's Jonathan Seri. Roughly 50,000 people in California were forced to evacuate after a chemical tank was at risk of exploding. A lawsuit has been filed against GKN Aerospace following the evacuation order being lifted. Attorney Sean Steele claims GKN has had several safety violations.
14: GKN has had nine violations with the state of California and the county of Orange for basically not maintaining safety standards. So this is well documented.
7: Residents say the situation resulted in psychological harm, claiming that they've been traumatized from the possible explosion. GKN has released a statement apologizing for the incident. I'm Tom Rigotti. This is Fox.
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19: Iran, because that has dominated the conversation all week. This weekend, President Trump said they were within hours of agreeing to some type of ceasefire, but or some type of extended memorandum of understanding. President Trump was waiting just to sign off on it. Well, now it's Friday night, and still no word on what President Trump wants to do. To talk about it is fast becoming our go-to, a retired U.S. Marine Corps intelligence officer and our former deputy director for intelligence for the Joint Chiefs of Staff. He's now a director of government relations for the National Intelligence Community at Coastal Carolina University. It's a long title, and it should be. Mark Chandler, welcome back to America at Night.
20: McGraw, thanks for having me back. I appreciate it.
19: So let's talk about today. It seems like President Trump had a long meeting at the White House, signaled on social media that he was getting ready to make a decision, almost apprentice-esque type of waiting for the final moments, and apparently no decision today. What are we to make of this? We're waiting a week. Everyone's agreed to it. President Trump hasn't signed off on it. Read the tea leaves for me. What does all this mean?
20: Well, today's meeting, you know, in the Situation Room, he brought all the senior leaders together. He looked at, I believe, military options and seeing what we could do and what that would push forward. Then he looked at the diplomatic track and see, you know, how far can we get Iran to go on this deal? He has to understand right now, and I think his advisors, or at least I hope his advisors, are telling him, you cannot trust Iran. You need to get everything you can in this deal up front, or risk the chance of Iran not following through on any part of the deal. And so I think that's what they're weighing. How much pressure can they put on them? How much can they get out of Iran now versus what they're going to get as Iran stalls their way through the next 60 days? It's a dilemma right now. Do you return to military operations, or do you take what you can get right now in a diplomatic agreement?
19: Because once you open up the strait, then you lose all your leverage, right?
20: Iran knows that. As soon as they open that strait, all this leverage that actually got them to this point and still gives Iran that advantage, as soon as they open that strait, then they're going to lose part of the leverage they had over the West and over the United States. Conversely, though, when you look at lifting the blockade, the U.S. loses the advantage it has, because now Iran can get that oil out, and they can start trading again. And so that it kind of opens it up and loses leverage for both sides.
19: Mm. If we can't trust him in 60 days, why can we trust him now with this agreement, whatever it ends up being?
20: You know, McGraw, I've got to tell you, Iran is one of the challenges that I followed throughout most of my career, at least the last 20 years of it. And following it very closely and looking at what they have done for 47 years, Iran cannot be trusted at all to do anything that will not be in Iran's favor. Or let me rephrase that, not be in the Islamic regime's favor. And so everything that they've done through negotiations, through setting up their proxies in the entire Middle East, has all been to further Iran's goal to control the entire Middle East or influence the entire Middle East. They still have the desire to spread something they call the Shia Crescent, which is Iranian Shia control from the Mediterranean Sea all the way over to the tip of the Arabian Peninsula. So when you look at that, that's what Iran's objectives are, and they'll achieve it through whatever means they need. And if it's lying to get this deal 60 days down the road, or let me just say 50 days down the road and then renege on it, or say they need more time, that's what they're going to do.
19: So this putting off, I understand trying to negotiate.

0: allow inspectors in to go and look under every nook and cranny to make sure we got it all?
1: I think that they can say they're going to allow those inspectors in. Even though we had the JCPOA from the Obama administration, they still were deceiving the inspectors that would go in. We know for a fact they were hiding certain elements of their program. The inspectors came across certain elements that were, we knew there was nuclear activity at a certain site just because of the dust, if you will, in that site that was never declared. So even open it up, they're not going to be truly open. Now what they'll do is they'll drag this along, and nuclear weapon development and enriched uranium is such a complex situation and environment to understand. Did we get all of it back there in Midnight Hammer last year? Have we sealed it up since we started operations this year? Iran actually told us in the negotiations before we started operations in February that they had enough enriched uranium for 11 nuclear bombs. They admitted that to our negotiators. So that's a pressure that they were applying. But did we get it all? That's something that the intelligence community, and I know personally, we would be looking for to understand, is it all trapped under Isfahan and the Natanz Mountains? Or did they get a couple of hundred pounds out of there before the attack started, and where is that? That's going to be the critical, can you find it all? And that's a very complex and time-consuming operation.
0: And that there's, is there any way to find that answer unless they allow us unfettered access to go and look?
1: No, there is not. We have certain collection capabilities that can get us in the general vicinity. But as I said, when we had IAEA inspectors, and that's the UN's nuclear watchdog agency, when they were in country, Iran very much controlled where they went and what they would look for. But we also monitored through intelligence means and saw activity in another part of the country. We would have to scan that entire country and look at known and even some unknown hide sites that they could have taken some of that enriched uranium that we have no idea where it could be. So this would be a significant intelligence effort to locate it, and a lot of what you're going to be able to do is to have to get on the ground and do it. And will Iran allow complete, unfettered, unnoticed access to any site we want? And they haven't yet, and I don't know if they will going forward.
0: Let's talk military options that's laid out for the president. How much of him trying to figure it out is there's not much left to bomb, and how much more damage can we do if it's already been destroyed?
1: Well, that's kind of I hate to say pet peeve, but I will anyway. You know, we in the military, and I'll go back to that, words have meaning for us. So if you tell me to destroy something, I can destroy a building. But I can't destroy an entire military. And politicians and policymakers like to throw those terms around, but they have a precise meaning in the military. So, no, we have severely degraded their military capability, but we have not destroyed it. They probably have, I would estimate, a minimum of 1,000 ballistic missiles and maybe 1,500 to 2,000 of those attack drones. So they have an offensive capability that if we do strike them, and I don't want this to be a shock to anybody, you're going to see a significant counterattack from Iran against U.S. bases, Israel, and our Gulf allies. It won't be as sustained as early on in the campaign because we have depleted it and degraded their capability, but it will be a significant shock to everybody's system when you hear all the words that are coming out of Washington and Tel Aviv right now. So keep that in context. We probably, in about 3 weeks ago, the CENTCOM commander went to Washington and probably presented what I would call an escalation ladder to the president. Mr. President, we can take out this type of targets, and it doesn't raise the escalation that much. Or we can go full bore, go after the leadership, which we need to probably cut down a few more levels of the Islamic regime's leadership before we get to somebody that might be reasonable. And then we can go after the missile sites, the remaining IRGC boats locations, and some of their drone sites. Iran's already tried to replenish some of that. They're digging some of their stuff out. So it would

0: we could escalate up to what you saw early on in the campaign, or we can hit selective targets to send a message.
1: How much of the Arab countries in the region are lobbying the president saying, man, if you go in, we take the brunt of this force, and we'd much rather have you cut a deal?
0: I think the Arab states in the region want a deal more than they want to see themselves attacked again. They're bearing the brunt, if you will, of some of the economic impact of this by not being able to get oil out of there. I'm not going to say that they're suffering economically. They're all very well off. You know, they've got deep pockets within the region. But for the future aspects and going forward, their oil infrastructure, gas infrastructure, Iran took the gloves off. And when they couldn't attack the United States one-on-one militarily, so they went asymmetrically at these allies we have. So those allies don't want their bread and butter, which is the oil and gas infrastructure, damaged. And so that's, they're pushing hard for a deal. They're ready to accept Iran and deal with that devil they know, then face the brunt of counterattack should the U.S. go ahead and reinitiate hostilities.
1: As we've been waiting now 5 or 6 days for President Trump to make a decision on this memorandum of understanding, it seems Israel has stepped up attacks on Lebanon. Can we assume they're trying to get as much in before President Trump cuts a deal?
0: McGraw, I think you hit the nail on the head right there, because, yes, Lebanon will be part of any deal that goes forward between the United States and Iran. And so what Israel wants to do is two things. One, take out as much of the Lebanese Hezbollah leadership as they can, and they've actually started a ground campaign where they've started moving forces further north in southern Lebanon to establish a deeper buffer zone to try to protect northern Israel. So they're going to grab as much as they can every minute that they can before a ceasefire is initiated, that the United States is going to pressure Israel to say, you have to stop attacking Hezbollah. But of course, Hezbollah would have to stop attacking Israel. So that's, I think you'll still see skirmishes over there, but not to the degree that you're seeing in the last couple of days with Israel trying to get everything they can before a ceasefire is implemented.
1: Mark Chandler is with us for a few more minutes, a retired U.S. Marine Corps intelligence officer. He was Deputy Director for Intelligence for the Joint Chiefs of Staff. President Trump floated the idea of these Arab countries joining the Abraham Accords. Let's put that into perspective for me. What did that mean?
0: Well, you know, if we go back to 2020, one of the greatest diplomatic achievements was the signing of the Abraham Accords, when you got Bahrain and the United Arab Emirates to agree to terms, non-aggression terms, and basically a peace and relationship with Israel. And now we've been trying for years, although the intervening administration, the Biden administration, didn't push it as hard, trying to get all the Arab states to do a non-aggression pact and reach this deal called the Abraham Accords with Israel. That's the harder part. Saudi Arabia, Oman, Qatar, they don't want to reach that deal. So I think that push, while it might have been a lot of pressure, I can guarantee you there's a lot of resistance coming out of those three countries. As a matter of fact, I've heard inklings in the last couple of days that Turkey, Qatar, and Saudi Arabia may be looking at a separate alliance, if you will, that necessarily might counter Iran, but more importantly, doesn't agree to go in any kind of agreement with Israel. So that could have backfired on the president a little bit. We'll just have to see. If they do agree to that, I don't think you're going to see anything signed in the near future.
1: Mark Chandler, you've been on the show a couple of times, and at the end of each interview, I am amazed at how much great information you have and how you can explain it to us. Retired U.S. Marine Corps intelligence officer, former Deputy Director of Intelligence for the Joint Chiefs of Staff. Keep your phone on. We reserve the right to call you back at any time. Mark Chandler, thank you very much for your insight. Have a good night.
0: You too, McGraw. Thank you very much.
1: You got it. Mark Chandler, also now the Director of Government Relations for the National Intelligence Community at Coastal Carolina University. That's about as good as it gets, and I watch and hear everything. Mark Chandler, a great resource for us. Very, very, very good deciphering, right? Very, very good intel on what exactly is going on and what the president is weighing as he waits, I guess, another day And we all wait to see what he decides. America at Night, back in a moment.
2: America at Night with McGraw-Milhaven, where the nation comes to talk.
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1: All right, coming up in just a couple of minutes, we're going to do a deep dive with a former senior CIA officer and try and figure out how a CIA officer can smuggle gold bars down his pants and millions of dollars in his socks. How about this story? It's got everybody scratching their heads. How is this evenly possible? Also, he was supposed to have a background check, and they never really checked his background. Some pretty shoddy work going on, so we're going to find out more about that. And then next hour, there is, believe it or not, we've heard of Comic-Con, right, which is a convention of comics. And they've had all sorts of other cons. Well, now there is a crime con. It's being held in Vegas, and there are thousands and thousands. I talked to somebody today. They think there's upwards of over 10,000 people who flocked to Las Vegas for crime con. Yeah. And it is, we'll find out what the deal is. And it's got reporters, and it's got podcasters, and it's got police and law enforcement of every shape and size. And we're going to find out about the true crime con that's going on in Las Vegas. Also, the text message for our BBQ recipe, for our rib recipe, is going bonkers. We're going to text out the recipe, my rib recipe, on Monday. If you would like a copy of that rib recipe, just text barbecue to 1-844-2-McGraw, 1-844-262-4729. Text barbecue to 1-844-2-McGraw, and then Alex will send you a link. You register for the link, and then we'll send you the barbecue recipe on Monday. Man, we are signing up people like crazy. Good to hear. We'll be spreading barbecue cheer all over the country. Stay right there. We are just getting started. America at Night, back in a moment.
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0: 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I've been surfing here since I was a kid. Now, seeing my grandson out on the water, it means everything to me. Watching him and taking in the blue waves, the sea breeze, the blurry horizon?
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11: Well, the former senior executive service level CIA officer named David Rush has been accused of stealing $40 million in gold bars at his Virginia home. And he has also apparently been stashing nearly $2 million in cash and foreign currency, as well as 35 luxury Rolex watches. How in the world is this possible? News Nation's national security contributor and former CIA staff operations officer and FBI special agent, Tracy Wadler. Tracy, welcome back to America at Night.
12: Thank you so much for having me, McGraw.
11: I didn't even know that the CIA had gold bars.
12: The CIA has different types of ways that they pay the people that work for us, essentially, you know, in other countries that give us secrets and those kinds of things. They're paid in many different ways. I can't go into, obviously, a lot of detail about it, but it's not surprising to me. It's surprising the volume, I think, to me.
11: I can only imagine the chatter between you and your fellow CIA officer friends and former CIA friends. You guys must be just gobsmacked at this story.
12: Yeah, you know, I was actually talking to one of my friends earlier today, and I think both of us are just, we're kind of speechless, I guess. And it's not really even just, obviously, the gold bars and the cash and the Rolexes is horrible, but the fact that he made it even through that initial security process is also a bit mind-blowing to me, and makes me wonder who else maybe got through this process. This means he falsified college transcripts. I mean, it just goes so much bigger than just that.
11: Yeah, let's talk about that for a second, because he's not necessarily charged with stealing the gold bars or the money yet. He is charged with actually, I guess, lying and fabricating his background. He said he graduated from Clemson. He said he graduated from RPI. He falsely claimed to be a Navy pilot. He also claimed that he was a Navy reserve captain. He apparently collected 70-some-odd thousand dollars in fraudulent military pay. This is a Hollywood movie. How does one get that far lying that much?
12: Yeah, I think that's what we were the most surprised about. Really, the charge against him, at least right now, the FBI did say that they're investigating more, and I suspect, I'm just hypothesizing, that they will add more charges, obviously. But right now, it's just theft of public funds, which is essentially him embellishing his resume. And as a result of that embellishment, he was receiving promotion. So, you know, at the CIA, if you get a master's degree, then you might get a bump in pay, right? If you get a PhD, you might get a bump in pay. And because of those things that he was putting on his resume, he was getting more pay. And what's crazy is when I think about my initial offer of employment, it was actually conditional upon me graduating college. People came to my college to check me out, to check my university out. They talked to my friends. They talked to my friends of my parents' friends. And so did they just not do an investigation at all? That's what I'm just completely shocked by.
11: Do we know how they caught him?
12: I don't. They don't know yet. Again, I can obviously give you my best guess, given, you know, the work that I did within the agency. It looks like he was acquiring particularly the gold bars between November of 25 to March of 26. I believe that sent up finally a red flag to someone at the agency, and I think they investigated that. I think they allowed it to go on to see maybe who else he was talking to or who else could have been involved in this.
11: That's interesting. And then, because there's obviously some type of accounting or some type of budgeting,
12: yes,
11: or accounting that somebody said, hey, where are all these gold bars going?
12: Yes, that's correct. So, you know, if you need that currency or cash, there is a whole process that we have to go through. You don't just, you know, walk up to someone and ask them for that. And I believe that this probably started then. But again, that's just my best guess.
11: Yeah, and apparently, I mean, do we know how he got the gold bars out of the office? Did he put it in his pants? Did he put it in his socks? Was there a briefcase involved? Do we have any idea?
12: We don't. I believe, because it said that, you know, they've kind of said that he kind of they alluded to the fact that he went under scrutiny when he started asking for them. And so I think he took them over the course of, what, that's 4 or 5 months-ish. And I think he took them out little by little with the permission probably of the CIA. Most likely took them out, obviously, in some kind of a locked, you know, briefcase or a safe.
11: Yeah, you sort of alluded to this before, Tracy, but what are the odds of other people involved or helping him do some of these things?
12: You know, it's interesting. I was talking about that last night, and I have to wonder if he had help. And this is going all the way back to 2009, right, when he first got that employment, and in my opinion, had to have fabricated transcripts. Did someone help him do that? Did he ask people to lie for him to even get this job? Will this investigation go back, what, 17-ish years at this point, to see if who would have been complicit along the way?
11: Yeah, we mentioned the gold bars, we mentioned the cash. The luxury watches is also another interesting thing. Not to divulge too much information, but I guess if it's of value, you guys can use it for all sorts of reasons, right?
12: Yes, yes. And again, I'm not trying to be rude or cagey
11: that. Yeah,
12: I don't want to get in trouble. But yes, there are different methods of payment. So when I saw that, you know, the Rolex, all of that, I was surprised by the volume, but I wasn't surprised to see that. But I could understand how others who maybe aren't in his line of work might be surprised by that.
11: Yeah. Also, apparently, he didn't hold it in his home. He held it in a secure locker down the street from the CIA offices?
12: this whole thing, I wish I could, give you... a logical explanation for all of this, but I really can't. I mean, that's the truth of this. The fact that it wasn't in his home, what that tells me is that his family may not have known what he was doing. Whereas, like we saw in, I guess, Robert Hansen, if you want to use that as an example, he was bringing the diamonds home and there were questions in terms of what his wife knew. And so I wonder if he was doing that on purpose.
11: Yeah, no, that's look, we certainly respect you and we don't want to get anybody in trouble, but that's the absurdity of this story. You just, right? You talk to the experts and you being a CIA person is scratching your head. The things you had to do to stay in compliance, I'm sure you could write a book about all this crazy, silly things you had to do. And this guy's walking around with $40 million in gold bars.
12: You know, the funny thing that you mentioned is I did write a book all about my experience and all about the whole background process. And most people, they're not surprised by it. And I would say the vast majority of individuals who have, you know, reached out to me about this have all said, who have gone through this process, how shocked that they are. And I do understand there is a backlog, right, in terms of this background check process. It is arduous. It is tedious. And I get that. But this is not just missing one foreign contact, right? This is missing the entirety of this person's education. And I think that's the part I'm having issues with. And I do wonder, are they going to have to go back now and do audits based on, you know, whomever this person was or persons that helped clear him through the process? Do they have to go back now and see who else this person cleared? And did they do this purposely, or is there a malicious actor at play? And that's concerning to me.
11: Yeah, and you know, you mentioned some of these other spies that have gone for years and undetected, and nobody wants to be embarrassed, right? These are intelligence agencies, right? They're the best of the best, and you know, no one's perfect. But I mean, it just goes to show you the cunningness of some of these bad guys. And sometimes how hard it is to find them all. Sometimes it is hard to find some of these people who, have these diabolical minds. And I guess, Tracy, the point is he probably wouldn't have gotten caught, but he was ultimately what brings these people down is the ultimate greed, right? They always go too far.
12: Yeah, and I think it's interesting that you say that, and I think that's maybe why so many of us are having a hard time with this one, because if we look at, I guess, maybe Aldrich Ames, for example, who's kind of another infamous spy, if you will, and so he, in a way, all of his education checked out. He really was who he said he was. The way he was caught was because there weren't audits done of our CIA people's finances at the time. And so that's why it went on for so long. With this individual, he should have been caught right at the get-go. It is very easy to validate whether or not someone actually went to a school. And I think that's where a lot of us are really sort of scratching our heads. I'm not obviously excusing the fact that some of these individuals went undetected for so long, but in a way, I somewhat understand how they made it through the security clearance process.
11: Crazy stuff. Tracy, what's the name of your book?
12: Oh, The Unexpected Spy.
11: Oh, The Unexpected Spy, yeah. And we can get that where all fine books are sold?
12: Yes, you could get that at Amazon, wherever.
11: There you go. All right. She is a national security contributor for News Nation. She's also a former CIA staff operations officer and FBI special agent. I have to ask you, Tracy, do you have any stolen gold bars from the CIA in your storage locker?
12: You know what? I am so sorry. I do not. Do not.
11: Any Rolexes that we know of?
12: No. That would be nice, but no.
11: All right, fair. I just thought I'd ask while I had you.
12: Tracy, you are always welcome to ask.
11: Tracy Walder, News Nation National Security Contributor. Thank you very much for joining us. Be safe. We'll talk to you soon.
12: Thank you so much.
11: You got it. News Nation's National Security Contributor, Tracy Walder. This story is a head scratcher. This guy is accused of stealing $40 million in gold bars. He's also accused of stealing $2 million in cash and foreign currency. He also apparently had 35 luxury watches. And if that's not enough, the FBI discovered this is what he was charged with. Now, they are saying that he's going to be charged with this other stuff come at some point down the road. But they discovered that he lied for years about graduating from Clemson and Rensselaer Polytechnic Institute, RPI. He falsely claimed to be a Navy pilot. I mean, to be in the CIA and claim you were a Navy pilot and to find out you weren't a Navy pilot, I mean, what was he, Maverick? Was he Tom Cruise in Top Gun? I mean, this is nuts. And then he claimed to be a Navy reserve captain, and he collected $77,000 in military leave pay. But he was never in the military. That is... I mean, that's catch me if you can stuff, right? That's Abagnale stuff, right? Remember that wonderful story with Leo and Tom Hanks, catch me if you can? That Abagnale guy who, you know, was a pilot but was never a pilot and kept on writing checks all over the country and was like this greatest paper hanger the world's ever seen, and he just lied his way through everything. This guy is, can't wait to see the Netflix story or the Netflix series, because this one, I talked to a couple of former CIA people in the last day or two, and they're all, I mean, they're laughing because it's just so absurd that this guy was able to steal all this money. It's one thing, but then to sort of, at some point they had to check his background. How do you say you graduated from Clemson when you never went to Clemson? How do you claim to be a Navy pilot and never be a Navy pilot? I mean, with this kind of background, the guy could be a talk show host. Hey, I'm kidding you. All right. we'll get to some text lines and some text messages here in a moment. 1-844-2-McGraw. 1-844-262-4729. America at Night, back in a moment.
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12: All right, I'm going to come clean here. I could sell this thing as new technology that we demanded from our bosses, but that's not accurate. The truth is, we had no idea we could actually do this until it happened by accident. Now, what am I talking about? Starting tonight, well, I should say it's been actually in existence for ever since we started doing the show. We just didn't know we could do it. So the show airs, right? We air it live, and we air it on stations all across the country. And there are some radio stations, for all sorts of reasons, right? Delay, whether time zone issues or baseball games or special events or other things, right? They delay the show and they replay it at all hours of the night. And so if we have an open phones and your radio station doesn't air the open phones live, it's awful hard to call into the show when it was recorded from 2 hours earlier, right? Well, a couple weeks ago, we accidentally found out that when you call the show and where we've finished and gone home for the night, but your station's airing it, if you call the show, 1-844-2-McGraw, 1-844-262-4729, there's a voicemail message. There's an answering machine, for lack of a better word, that you can leave a message. And if you leave a message, it turns it into an MP3 and it gets sent right to us. So last night, we finally turned it on. We finally figured out how this thing works. And we turned it on. And last night is the first night we got it. It was on, it was working, and we got a couple of phone calls. So later in hour number three, we are going to start airing voicemail messages from listeners who called in. So again, another way to connect with the show. I love it. Now again, I could tell you that we demanded this from management. And I went into management and I said, this is what we're doing or else. But that wouldn't be true. We accidentally found out about this. We had no idea this was even possible until somebody called us and said, hey, you know you guys have a text message or a voice message feature. We do? So, and we get this all the time. When are you guys on? We can't call in. Well, now when you call in after hours, you can leave a message. In fact, not only that, if it's in the middle of the day and you want to chime in, the voice message is up. So you can leave a message for the show. Now you have to know that we reserve the right to edit it in any way, shape, or form for length and content and whatever else. And that you're giving us the right to use your name, which it spells out on the voicemail. But so for those of you who want to call in and comment on things, but your own station doesn't air it live, we've just solved that problem. Now you can just call in and leave a message on the voicemail, and then we will play it accordingly. So how about that? How about them apples? Yeah, sometimes it's better to be lucky than good. We just accidentally ran into that one. Also on Monday, we're going to give away the rib recipe. Now, if you would like a copy of the famous America at Night McGraw-Milhaven Blues Hog rib recipe, you have to subscribe to our text line. And what happens is every night Alex sends you a rundown. But we're going to start doing more of this stuff. We're going to start sending rib recipes. And when guests have certain things and websites and things, we can sort of send those links to you in the text message. So you have to sign up. Just text barbecue to 1-844-2-McGraw. And Alex will send you a link, and you can sign up for the rib recipe. We will hand that out and send that out on Monday. Our executive director is Alex Hinton. Our engineer tonight is Richard Good. I'm McGraw-Milhaven, and this is America at Night on Westwood One.
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21: Still contemplating. I'm Chris DeMeo, Fox News. The world awaits President Trump's response on the recent peace deal with Iran. Fox's Peter Ducey from the White House explains what the president wants in the deal.
22: The Hormuz Strait must be immediately open. No tolls. Ships caught in the strait due to our amazing and unprecedented naval blockade, which will now be lifted, may start the process of heading home. Enriched materials, sometimes referred to as nuclear dust, will be unearthed by the United States in close coordination and conjunction with the Islamic Republic of Iran, plus the International Atomic Energy Agency, and destroyed. No money will be exchanged until further notice. That's key, because according to the New York Times, earlier in the negotiations, Tehran had demanded reparations for bombardment damage that some Iranian officials estimate at $300 billion to $1 trillion.
21: And this comes as the U.S. and Iran agreed on a 60-day ceasefire and will try to agree on a nuclear deal. Another U.S. strike on a suspected narco-terrorist boat in the Eastern Pacific today. Three men on the vessel were killed. Former Attorney General Pam Bondi testifies before a House committee on the Jeffrey Epstein files.
23: The interview was transcribed, not open to the public. She was not under oath, the same way that most of the other hearings have been done in the Epstein investigation. Now, lawmakers say that during the interview, Bondi did not answer several questions about private conversations with President Trump about the Epstein files. She did, however, say that Ghislaine Maxwell should not receive a pardon and should die in prison. Survivors like Liz Stein showed up in solidarity to press the government to do more for victims. The committee has already heard from Maxwell, former Attorney General Bill Barr, former U.S. Attorney Alex Acosta, who cut a plea deal with Epstein in 2008, and President Bill and Secretary Hillary Clinton, who both were under oath in response to a subpoena.
21: Fox's David Spunt. 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
21: Democratic leaders have now shifted their focus on the midterms in the fall, despite recent comments from former First Lady Jill Biden.
0: The party seeking to reclaim the White House in 2028 is embarking on a strategic reshuffle. This week, the Democratic National Committee heard presentations from 12 states competing for coveted early spots in the presidential primary calendar. The task is figuring out which would best help determine a strong general election nominee. But Democrats at large are still reluctant to rally around a single future leader. Now, seeking to produce a battle-tested nominee, the DNC is set to solidify a new primary calendar later this summer. The RNC has rules in place to keep its schedule the same.
21: Fox's Alexandria Hoff. This comes as the former First Lady explained her concern over former President Biden's performance during the 2024 election against President Trump. Five people are dead, dozens more injured in a bus crash today. Fox's Christina Coleman says that the bus driver reportedly did not speak English.
1: The crash happened in Stafford County, Virginia. Authorities believe Dong failed to slow for traffic and hit multiple vehicles, killing five people, including a 13-year-old girl and a 7-year-old boy. Transportation Secretary Sean Duffy says Dong got his commercial driver's license from New York back in 2024. Duffy says this is exactly why the Trump administration is holding states accountable, enforcing rules of the road, and cracking down on drivers who cannot speak English. He wrote on X, quote, "If you can't be properly trained, read our road signs, or communicate with law enforcement, you have no business driving a bus."
21: That's Fox's Christina Coleman. A settlement between a Kentucky school district and social media companies over claims they fueled a student mental health crisis. $27 million in damages going to the Breathitt County School District. Meta paying the biggest chunk of that settlement at $9 million. The case settled a few weeks before a June trial. I'm Chris DeMayo. This is Fox News.
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12: And amateur detectives as podcasters and news people, and it has exploded. So much so that this weekend in Las Vegas, there's something called CrimeCon. And they're saying that it's possibly up over 10,000 people who are attending CrimeCon in Las Vegas. To talk about this and true crime as a business and as a news operation is the highly acclaimed national Edward R. Murrow Award-winning journalist for Dateline. He has been the news director and co-founder of EastIdahoNews.com. He now hosts Courtroom Insider on YouTube, And he has won every single award. You've seen him on CNN, Fox, ABC, CBS, Good Morning America, The Today Show, and now on News Nation, Nate Eaton. 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
4: Hey, good evening. Thanks for having me.
12: So when did this CrimeCon get started?
4: CrimeCon started back in the late, I think 2017, 2018. It was a small gathering of people that like to come together to discuss cases, and then it's grown year after year after year. My first involvement, the first CrimeCon I came to was in 2021 in Austin, and it moves different cities every year. It's been to Orlando and Nashville and Denver, and as you mentioned, this year it's in Las Vegas, and you have people from all over the place that come. I was just speaking with a bunch of women from the UK. We have people here from Australia, really all walks of life that are just interested in learning about crime, talking about crime, and trying to understand crime.
12: Do you have booths and seminars and panels and all that type of stuff?
4: There is a huge, they call it the exhibitor hall, where podcasters, content creators can go in and give out merch or talk about their books or whatnot. And then at all times throughout the 3 days, there are different sessions running. So I just finished up a session talking about the Alex Murdaugh case, and we had there's three different sessions, and there's thousands of people in these sessions. And then there are also educational seminars about from detectives who have solved cases. There's really something for everyone, with different things happening all the time.
12: There's also, from what I understand, like educational seminars on like teaching people how to be investigative journalists when it comes to true crime.
4: Yeah. In fact, I've taught some of those. And what's interesting is that the people that are intrigued by true crime often have questions or different points of view that might help investigators solve crimes. There have been people that have come here that have gone home and made it their mission to find a missing person or look up a cold case and put research and man hour into it, just simply because they're passionate about it and they want justice served. You hear CrimeCon and you think, oh, people are dressing up like mass murderers, or they're doing all sorts of weird things like that. Those type of costumes aren't allowed here at all. It is an educational thing. It's a place for victims to come. There's several Jeffrey Epstein survivors who are here telling their story this weekend, and to talk about the cases that really are captivating people, from Netflix to News Nation to everywhere else.
12: You know, it's interesting. You mentioned more or less like crowdsourcing for crime. And we all know that a lot of people want to help. And we also know that we get a lot of misinformation out there. But if these people who have the energy to do the research, who can be a little bit more educated, there certainly could be a resource for police officers and detectives who are actually on the front lines trying to solve some of these crimes.
4: Oh, absolutely. And there are a lot of law enforcement that do come here. They come here and they talk about cases that they're trying to solve or cases that they have solved. There have been, officers involved in going all the way back to O.J. Simpson. Marsha Clark was here last year, the prosecutor in that case. I spoke with her. These are people that watch these shows and then spend their time trying to help solve these crimes. I will say the demographics of around 85% female. Women generally seem to be interested in true crime more than men. There are

0: whether it's AI or deep fake apps and things like that. What are you hearing?
1: It's huge. In fact, one of the main panels this year is with Chris Hansen from the To Catch a Predator. He did a whole hour today about Roblox. It's a video game program that many of our children are on, that you can go on, and how there are sex offenders and people on there grooming and targeting children. And he had the guy's name is Schlepp, who was a massive person on this platform who had a major following, and he set out to expose this behavior, this creepy, horrible, illegal behavior, and he got banned from Roblox. So you have that going on. You also have Authrum Technology, which uses DNA, genetic DNA, to solve cases, which is a new technology within the past 3 or 4 years. Cases are being solved now that are decades old because of this technology. And then you've got AI. You know, how do you prevent child sexually exploited material now taking on an AI component? What are police doing to go after that? And it's interesting how things change even from year to year at these different crime cons. The technology being talked about 3-4 years ago at crime con has advanced so much that today it might be obsolete, or there's been major changes in it. So that is a big component of the convention.
0: Is there a Radio Row there, or a Podcasters Row or something?
1: Oh, absolutely. Yep. You could come out next year. You could apply to be here. There are people that do their YouTube shows from here. There's dozens of content creators that are there, those that have podcasters or podcasts or documentaries or other things like that.
0: Nate, there must be some thought given to the exploitation of criminals or victims or families. Talk about that, and how is that dealt with at CrimeCon?
1: There's a lot of thought. I mean, that is a major thing that is talked about and thought about, and how can this be tastefully done so that you're not exploiting the victims. Of course, nobody comes here without volunteering, so a lot of these victims are approached to tell their story in a sensitive manner. Maybe some of them aren't ready to go on television or do a Netflix series, but they want their story to be told, and CrimeCon is a place where you can go, and the vast majority of people here are supportive. They're loving. They want to show that people care about it. And it is kind of a fine line that you have to walk when you're telling these stories, because, bloody stories and criminals do get headlines, but CrimeCon goes far beyond that, where it's more than just the headline. It's more than just talking about the most sensational news. It's getting the people who are affected by these crimes here, giving them a platform to let them share their voice, and also hopefully implement change so that these crimes won't happen again, or if they do happen, there are resources available that people become knowledgeable about.
0: Nate Eaton is our guest, Edward R. Murrow award-winning journalist. He was on Dateline. He is frequently appears on all the big ones. Every time there is an crime story that people are following, they often turn to Nate Eaton. Nate, have police sort of embraced the citizen journalist and or the crowdsourcing idea over the years? Have they come to realize that this could be a good resource for them?
1: I think so. I think they look at it. Most departments that would see it maybe as a double-edged sword, because you have these major crimes that suddenly hit the headlines, and there's eyeballs from all over the world, and there are people that genuinely want to help. But if you flood a tip line with "I think" or "I'm not sure," "you should look into this," 9 times out of 10, those tips aren't useful. But somebody has to read them all. In a good department, someone would read them all, but that 10th tip might be the one. And so I've spoken with multiple law enforcement officers over the years that say, even if you think it's nothing, call it in. We would rather hear it than have you doubt, oh, should I or shouldn't I? So I think that that's come a long way. It used to be the old mentality might be, we don't need your help, we've got it covered. And now the new mentality with social media and online presence is, you know what, we'll take the help where we can get it. And obviously it varies from department to department and officer to officer. But some of the cases that we hear about here at CrimeCon are solved because some citizen, I mean, Gabby Petito, the beautiful young woman who was found dead in outside of Grand Teton Park, it was somebody driving by in a van that was aware of the case, that saw her van, that called the police. The police then went and were able to find her remains. That was because of us concerned citizens that saw it. So, yeah, I think it's something that law enforcement are learning how to deal with, but are open to.
0: Nate Eaton, tell me about

0: this show you host, Courtroom Insider?
1: So this is a program we every night we look at a different case. I'm a journalist. I'm not going to give you my opinion, but I'm going to give you the facts. So we might look at a certain case that's happening, or just the other day I had on a judge. How do judges decide their sentencing? Do they decide them right there after all the victims have spoken, or do they think about it? How do they decide what to say? I had on a couple of judges. They shared their thoughts. We'll tackle different things. Next week we'll be talking about the Alec Murdoch case, which has hit big news because he's getting a trial. Or we'll have on a criminal psychologist or someone that is the end. So it's crime themed without sensationalism, without making something out of nothing, and just hopefully educating people on the judicial system and the criminal justice system.
0: Just thinking off the top of my head, you think true crime and. That Alex Murdoch case made national news. Nancy Guthrie was front page news for months and months and months. And that Long Island serial killer, there's been four or five different documentaries or series on him. I'm sure that Long Island serial killer is a big topic of conversation at this crime con.
1: Absolutely. Yep. I was just talking with a woman who was hosting a panel here on that, and they're waiting once they get his DNA in the CODIS, which is a national DNA database. They're waiting for that DNA to find out if he's connected to other cases across the country, including some possibly here in Las Vegas. So yes, you're right, that is a big talker here.
0: Have they topped 10,000 in attendance? I heard it was over 10,000.
1: I wouldn't doubt it. I've been to these, as I said, 6-7 times. This is by far the biggest. All of Caesar's Palace, which is massive. There's people everywhere. So I don't know the exact number, but I wouldn't doubt it.
0: Tell me about this National Center for Missing and Exploited Children, because that's a prominent part of all of this, and child trafficking, obviously a huge thing. It's nice to see the people and the organizers leaning into something like that. Tell me about that for a second.
1: Oh, they play a big part here. They in fact, there is a huge wall that they set up here at CrimeCon, and it is covered with posters of missing children and missing people. And on day one, nothing was on there. And now here we are. Well, technically today is day one. So this morning there was nothing on there. I walked by it. There's 100 on there, and people can put notes of encouragement, of support on these, and it's a way for people to see all of these men and women and kids who are missing. The National Center for Missing and Exploited Children is a reliable source. If you wonder if someone's missing, or if there's an Amber Alert, or if there's a case that is legitimate, you go there. That is legitimate. John Walsh has played a big role in CrimeCon. His children have, and they have continued to support it. So they have a booth in the area where you can go see, and you can get information from there. And in fact, a couple years ago, they actually did an age progression 3D model during all of CrimeCon. It was going, so they had the picture of a child, a pretend child, and what they would look like in 20 years, and they showed people how they do these age progression photos once someone goes missing, which we see, and it was fascinating to see. So yeah, they're a big supporter of CrimeCon, and we're glad that they're a part of it.
0: Nate Eaton, how do we watch Courtroom Insider, your show you host?
1: Go to YouTube. It's courtroom.insider, and you can find it on YouTube or eastidahonews.com. But yeah, that's where you can find it. You can follow me on Facebook, Nate Eaton-Reporter. I put them all on my Facebook page. That might be the easiest way.
0: There you go. Nate Eaton, thank you very much. I know it's a busy time for you in Vegas. Thanks for stepping away for a couple minutes and giving us insight. Be safe, and we'll talk to you down the road.
1: Hey, appreciate it. Nice chatting with you.
0: You got it. Nate Eaton, the host of Courtroom.insider on YouTube. Go to his Facebook page and find out how to follow Nate Eaton. America at Night, back in a moment.
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0: Got a text message from Ohio. It says, "Too bad for Tony. He's a great supporter of his home team. I want to give him credit for being such a diehard. Too bad it ends this way. It's not over with yet, but the The Carolina Hurricanes are beating the Montreal Canadiens 5-0 somewhere in the middle of the third period. And if Carolina holds on to their 5-0 lead, they will win the series 4-1, thus ending the NHL Conference Finals in 5 games. And the Carolina Hurricanes look like they'll be headed to play the Golden Knights of Vegas for the NHL championships. And then the Knicks are waiting in the wings for either the winner of the Oklahoma City San Antonio Spurs. That's game 7. I think that's tomorrow night. So a couple of exciting playoff runs in the NHL and the NBA. Tony, however, our dear, dear friend and caller from Montreal, is a diehard Montreal Canadian, and I think you had Tony. I think you had the whole show rooting for you. The other night, he called up after they lost. He was the last one in the bar, crying in his soda as they all left because it was too little, too late for the Montreal Canadiens. So we'll have a good thought for you, Tony. Maybe there's some miraculous comeback with 10 minutes left to go in that game. So hang tight. When we come back, Theo Lewis Clark is going to join us. It's Hollywood Exec for a Day. This is the game we play on Friday nights where you have to figure out. Theo Lewis Clark has 3 movies. 2 of them are real. 1 of them is fake. You have to figure out which one is the real ones and which one is the fake ones. He is Hollywood Exec for a Day, and we do this every night. We also do a deep dive into a movie. Also, apparently the Hacks finale was phenomenal. I haven't seen it yet. And then John Carney, who's done some great, great movies, which I didn't even realize they were his movies, is out with a new movie with Paul Rudd. We'll talk about that, too. And some stinging rebukes the Trump administration getting from some judges tonight. We'll talk about that as well coming up. America at Night with Theo Lewis Clark in a moment.
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13: All right, let's get into it because it is Friday night. And while there is pressing news all over the world, we have to put that aside for just a moment and talk Hollywood Exec for a Day because Theo Lewis-Clark joins us. Good morning, Theo.
14: Good morning. We just... a little levity.
13: Good morning, good afternoon.
14: Of the world, you're right. What, a little levity.
13: What show am I hosting? What time is it? What in the world is going on? All right, here are the rules. Theo Lewis-Clark joins us every Friday. He has created TV Exec for a Day, which is three movies. Two of them are actual movies that have been greenlit by actual Hollywood executives. One of them has come from his creative mind. We have to figure out which one is the fake one and which one are the real ones. You can also play along at home, and you can listen to the three, and then you'll punch in your number. You can text 1, 2, or 3 to our text line, 1-844-2-McGraw, and our crack staff will crunch the numbers, and we'll be able to give you the polls at the end of the segment. So, without further ado, Theo Lewis-Clark, take it away.
14: And this week, May 29th, it has a theme. So let's do number one. While trying to solve a kidnapping, a couple of CIA agents discover an evil gargoyle who wants vengeance for many things. Or number two, while digging the underground of an old church, a couple of workers find valuable objects, but get attacked by gargoyles who don't want those things unearthed. Or is it number three, while investigating a series of high-profile killings, a detective trying to make a mark for himself unveils an impending gargoyle invasion of the police department. The theme is gargoyles, people. Okay?
13: All right. All right. Now, so let me get this straight. Hold on a second. You've got to solve a kidnapping. The CIA has to solve a kidnapping. And evil gargoyles get in the way.
14: Yeah. Yeah. Couple of CIA agents discover an evil gargoyle who wants the vengeance for many things. That's number one.
13: An old church is being vandalized. And valuables are being stolen, and all of a sudden, they are attacked by gargoyles, evil gargoyles. Is that correct?
14: Yeah, of course.
13: Okay.
14: They don't want those valuables unearthed at all.
13: Oh, I see. Yeah, gotcha. Okay.
14: For whatever reason.
13: And then high-profile killings. A detective is on the hunt, and he runs into evil gargoyles who are trying to stop him.
14: Mm-hmm. He's got, you know, he's very ambitious, and he's trying to make a mark for himself. But then next thing you know, gargoyle invasion of the police department.
13: All right, so here's how it works. Two of those are real movies. One of them is fake. If you think one is fake, text 1 to 8442-McGraw, 8442-McGraw. If you think number 2 is fake, 1-844-2-McGraw, just text 2. And if you think number 3 is fake, text in 3 to 1-844-2-McGraw. We will let you think for a moment as Theo is doing a deep dive on a past movie. What movie are we thinking about today, Theo?
14: Man, we're going to do a classic. The Notebook.
13: The Notebook.
14: The Notebook.
13: What kind of softie are you?
14: I know, man. I'm a hopeless romantic. I got five sisters. So, you know, I mean, You and I have that in common. You got a lot of sisters.
13: Yes, we do.
14: I have a lot of sisters.
13: Yes, we do. All right.
14: So Ryan Gosling was considered too unconventional for a romantic lead, which is exactly why the director, Nick Cassavetes, cast him. He goes, oh, you guys don't think he can do it? That's why I think he can do it. Next thing you know, he's a heartthrob. So number two, the famous Rain Kiss. That rain kiss scene, it was filmed at night in freezing weather with giant rain dumping water on actors for hours. He made them do it about 47 times.
13: Well, that's the whole movie, so you want to get it right.
14: They earned their money.
13: Yeah.
14: Okay, so Rachel.
13: Well, hold on a second. I don't feel too sorry for him getting dumped with rain for 4 hours. You have to kiss Rachel McAdams for 4 hours. I don't know if they need our sympathy.
14: Dude, your radio instincts are so perfect because the next deep dive is Rachel McAdams and Ryan Gosling hated each other They argued so much that Gosling asked the director to please replace her.
13: Really?
14: Yes. He couldn't stand her. And you just mentioned her name. Dude, you got great radio skills. Okay. So the author, Nicholas Sparks, based the older couple's relationship on his wife's grandparents. So, you know, they had an older couple, you know, that like try to, you know, say who they were.
13: Yeah, James Garner. Yeah.
14: James Garner. Yeah. What's his name?
13: James Garner tells this story mm-hmm. to this seemingly strange woman. Right. And it, not to give the movie away, but it's 20 years old. It turns out it's his wife. Right. She's suffering from Alzheimer's, and he's trying to jog her memory of their love story.
14: Exactly. So the author of the book, so he based it on his wife's grandparents, who had a six-decade-long marriage. Mm. 6 decades. That's beautiful. Huh, and then number four, so James Garner. Who was James Garner on TV? Do you remember?
13: Oh, he was Matlock.
14: No,
13: not Matlock. He was Maverick. I apologize. He was Maverick.
14: He was Maverick.
13: Yeah. Andy Griffith was Matlock.
14: Yeah, Andy Griffith. James Garner and Jenna Rollins, they intentionally avoided spending time with Ryan Gosling and the other people because they want that emotional distance. So that was really cool, too. They're like, we don't want to see you.
13: Yeah, all right. That's
14: so who's going to win? Yeah, that was interesting.
13: Hold on a second. Do you want to hear? Do you want to hear my Andy Griffith story?
14: Please do.
13: So I was a. No. That's not Andy Griffith. I have a Dick Van Dyke story. I don't have an Andy Griffith story.
14: Well, I like Dick Van Dyke.
13: So do I. All right, I got time to tell this. I have time to tell this story. So 152 years ago, I had a friend who says, hey, they're filming a Diagnosis Murder down the street. Do you want to be an extra for the day? So I was like, yeah. So I go in, and I'm an extra in Diagnosis Murder. Now, that was the Dick Van Dyke series, Diagnosis Murder. And in this one episode, Suzanne Plachette was guest starring.
14: Oh,
13: yes. Also
14: she's
13: in this.
14: She's a Bob Newhart.
13: Yes. Also in this was Chachi. Who's Chachi?
14: Chachi. Ralph Macchio.
13: No. Chachi. Who played Chachi? And then Cynthia Gibb was in it. Richard, who was Chachi?
14: Richard won't know who Chachi was.
13: Yeah, Charles in Charge. Charles in Charge. What was that guy's name?
14: I know who that was.
13: Scott Baio. Scott Baio. Okay, yeah. So Scott Baio is in it. Cynthia Gibb is in it. Dick Van Dyke and Suzanne Plachette. And the theme of it is that Suzanne Plachette is a doctor, and she's upset that her son died, so she's trying to kill another person to get back at the doctor who killed her son or something. some crazy thing. So as an extra, you stand around, right? I mean, you're just cattle, right? Whenever they need somebody walking down the hall, they pull you out of the bullpen, and then you go on set, and then you do your deal, and then they throw you back in the bullpen because, you know, 3 hours later they need you in the lunchroom. You know, because you're having lunch, you know, next to somebody or whatever. And every once in a while, they like throw you a line or something, whatever. Well, right. So I was doing that, and I was on my feet for like, it was like 8 hours. It was like a 13-hour day. And my dogs were barking. And there were these director chairs. And one said Dick Van Dyke, and the other one said Suzanne Plachette, and the other one said Scott Baio. No. And the other one said Cynthia Gibb. And so I'm staring at these chairs, and no one sat in these chairs all day long. So I'm like, oh man, I'm just grabbed. So I grab Suzanne Plachette's chair, and I sit down in Suzanne. I sit down in Suzanne Plachette's chair, and I'm like, oh, thank goodness, right? Oh, whew, that feels good.
14: Feels good.
13: Within three minutes, I feel a tap on my shoulder, and that's I turn around. Can I tell the story? Stop trying to tell the story. So I feel a tap on my shoulder, and I turn, and it's Dick Van Dyke.
14: Oh, wow.
13: And Dick Van Dyke says, "Can you do me a favor?" And I'm like, "Sure, anything." He's like, "Can you sit in my chair, please? Because no, please, and I'm like, "Oh, I'm so sorry, sir. I'm so sorry." He's like, "No, please. I want you to sit down. Please sit in my chair. Please sit in my chair." I'm like, "No, I can't sit in your chair, sir. You're Dick Van Dyke." And he's like, "No, please sit in my chair." He says, "Because if she sees you sitting in her chair, it will be a long night for all of us."
14: Oh, damn. So they knew she was a pistol.
13: So I get up, and he made me sit in his director's chair.
14: Get out of Plouchette's chair.
13: Yeah, please get out of Suzanne Plouchette's chair. If she finds out you're sitting in her chair, it'll be a long night for all of us.
14: She was so charming on the Bob Newhart show.
13: Yeah, well, apparently she's a bit of a diva, I guess. All right, Theo Lewis Clark, let's get to the Hollywood exec for a day. All right, give us the rundown one more time.
14: Is it number one? While trying to solve a kidnapping, a couple of CIA agents discover an evil gargoyle who wants vengeance for many things. Or is it number two? While digging the underground of an old church, a couple of workers find valuable objects but get attacked by gargoyles who don't want those unearthed. Or is it number three? While investigating a series of high-profile killings, a detective trying to make a mark for himself unveils an impending gargoyle invasion of the police department itself.
13: Mm-hmm.
14: Right now, Alex is so confused. So Alex has been winning and winning and winning.
13: Oh, my goodness.
14: Right now, I can see Alex thinking, "Nah, I don't have it this week." And then Richard's like hoping that maybe I can.
13: All right, hold on a second. We're short on time, so let's get to it. Stop with the commentary. All right, Richard. What do you got? Who do you think?
15: I'm going to go with the gargoyles invading the police force. I don't think that's real.
13: Number three, you think the gargoyles invading the police is fake. All right, Alex, what do you got? That's number three.
16: I really have no clue, so I got to go with my gut, and my gut's telling me number one.
13: Number one. Interesting. The evil gargoyle. All right, that's Alex. McGraw is going to stick with number three. I think number three is the fake one. Let's go to the audience. The audience overwhelmingly, well, no, not really. It's more even, I guess. Let's see. Number three is leading the charge with about 40%. So let's say 40%. Number three is winning with 40%.
14: So Richard, McGraw, and the audience, three. And Alex, number two or one?
13: Alex said one.
16: Number one. The CIA, the gargoyle looking for vengeance and the CIA agents.
14: Okay, so nobody said number two, right?
13: Nobody said two.
14: So while digging the underground of an old church, a couple of workers find valuable objects but get attacked by gargoyles who don't want them unearthed. That's a movie, 2009, called Rise of the Gargoyles.
13: I'm surprised Alex hadn't seen that movie.
14: Now y'all can Google it. So is it number one? And that's Richard? No.
13: One is Alex. One?
14: Alex. Yeah. And everybody else is number three. While trying to solve a kidnapping, a couple of CIA agents discover an evil gargoyle who wants vengeance for many things. Alex finally loses. 2004, that's a movie called Gargoyle, Wings of Darkness, which means the audience, Richard and McGraw win. While investigating a series of high-profile killings, a detective trying to make a mark for himself unveils an impending gargoyle invasion of the police department. That's on Theo's World, and it's called Cops and Gargoyles.
13: There you go. What was the name of the first movie?
14: The first movie, number one, Gargoyles, Wings of Darkness. Number two, Rise of the Gargoyles.
13: Wings of Darkness.
14: Yeah, it's called Gargoyles, Wings of Darkness, 2004. Number two, 2009, Rise of the Gargoyles, and the audience, Richard and McGraw,

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5: 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We welcome the listeners to the Legends of Success family. John, before we took a break, you were your mom left you at 4 years old, moved to LA. You're kind of left to fend on your own. How did that affect you? How did you process it? Because you've become wildly successful. You must have done something right with that negative.
6: Well, it was a time of alienation and loneliness, I would say. I spent the weekends with my grandparents where there were very few rules. So I had a lot of freedom. Spent a lot of time watching monster movies, sports, movies from the 30s, Errol Flynn, with my baseball card collection. So out of that grew a certain self-reliance and, I'd say, freedom of thought.
5: But you had to sink or swim. Some people may have caved. You had to figure out how to survive and overcome that.
6: Well, I eventually sank for a while, but I came back.
5: Well, let's talk about that. You know, you're scrapping around in New York, and at some point, 11 years old, you move west.
6: Yeah, yeah. Moved to California to live with my mom. Mm-hmm. And formed a rock band. I used to write the music for the group. We got a record deal when I was 16. And in a sense, I was living a dream then. It came crashing to an end, though.
5: Sure. Didn't you open up for the Doors?
6: Yeah. There was a club called the Hullabaloo After Hours on

0: the Strip, and we opened for the Doors.
1: And is that the Hollywood Palladium today?
0: Yes.
1: Yeah, yeah. Same location. So you had a band, I think it's called The Other Side.
0: The Other Half.
1: The Other Half. I'm sorry, The Other Half. So you make a deal, but you had some real ups and downs. And what's interesting is that you hit some real grit out there. And at some point, you know, like our friend John Huntsman Jr., which is amazing, and he was in a rock band too. We talked about this last night. He never got a formal graduate. He never formally graduated from high school. He got a GED. You also got a GED, didn't you? You quit high school or
0: yeah,
1: thrown out.
0: I was both. I was a high school dropout, and I was faced with the choice of either going out into the workforce or getting a GED and starting at a community college. So I went to LA City College.
1: Right, and from there, I think you went off to Occidental and then UCLA Law, correct?
0: Correct.
1: But something, you must have just gotten to a certain point, and you said, you know, that's it, now I'm going to buckle down. And a lot of kids, God bless them, they have a wild streak, they want to do their own thing, but most come around, and they buckle down, and that's obviously what happened to you.
0: It is, and quite frankly, my mother kicked my ass.
1: Good for you.
0: If I could say that.
1: Yeah.
0: The other thing is I realized, I looked at the music field. I started as a music major, and I was smart enough to know this was not going to be my path. I was never going to stand shoulder to shoulder with my clients and be successful as a musical artist.
1: I can appreciate it. When I was a kid, I knew I would never be a center on the Lakers. So I went into business. At some point, so you go through school, you come out of UCLA Law School. One of your earliest positions, I think you were blessed to work with a legend at that time, a man named David Braun. Tell us about that. What was that job like?
0: David Braun was one of the first generation of music lawyers that really were sophisticated artist attorneys to look after the artists. There were a couple of others. At the time, David had represented Neil Diamond and Bob Dylan since the beginning of their career and George Harrison of the Beatles. So I went to work for David as a young lawyer, and I worked for Neil Diamond and Bob Dylan and George Harrison, and that's basically how I got my start as a music attorney.
1: Yeah, now what did you do for them? What were your duties, John?
0: Not much. set up corporations, do contracts with the promoters. It was fairly, you know, important work, but it wasn't, and you know, it wasn't unsophisticated.
1: Sure, sure. But at some point, you get a rare opportunity to meet the Beach Boys.
0: The Beach Boys came in, Brian Wilson, and David being from New York and an older generation, honestly, I'm not sure he knew who the Beach Boys were. So he basically wanted me to take it over. And for me, I grew up idolizing Brian Wilson. So wow. The opportunity to represent the Beach Boys as my first client was unbelievable.
1: That's amazing. And there's a story I read about. I'd love you to share it. There was a meeting, and they were discussing whether they fire their manager, Steve Love?
0: Yes.
1: Steve Love. Tell us about that.
0: Well, Steve Love was the brother of Mike Love, the lead singer in the band, uh-huh. And there was a 2-2 vote. There were two votes to keep Steve and two votes to fire Steve. So in this board meeting, Brian had his head down on the corporate table, and I said, Brian, if you want to keep Steve, knock once. If you want to fire him, knock twice.
1: Was he like a sleeper?
0: He catatonic. Just was stressed out.
1: Okay.
0: Brian knocked three times. So, and that was Brian. That was his way of saying, I'm not getting in the middle of this. You guys figure it out.
1: That is amazing. But you end up, you know, his life, I would never talk anything personal behind the scenes. It wasn't public knowledge. But you're credited with help saving that man's life.
0: Well, Brian had some, you know, well-documented personal struggles, and with his brother Carl and Carl's manager Jerry Schilling and the Beach Boys manager Tom Hewlett, we put together a program and a trust to protect Brian's assets, and we hired Dr. Landy, who was known for his 24-hour-a-day therapy, and for all the criticisms of Dr. Landy, he really did save Brian's life.
1: Wow. Yeah, because he's had some mixed reviews, but he saved his life. And that was not easy because the Beach Boys had a pretty abusive childhood, didn't they?
0: Yeah, it was a tough upbringing. Yeah.
1: At some point, you're age 29, you get the chance lifetime of a meeting. How did you meet Michael Jackson, and who introduced you?
0: The Beach Boys had an accountant named Michael Mesnick, who was also Michael's accountant. Michael was turning 21, and he wanted to put together his own team. It was just after the release of the album Off the Wall. Mm-hmm. So Michael came in and met with David Braun and me. He had his sunglasses on. Michael often sort of, you know, hid behind the sunglasses to create some privacy. And at some point in the meeting, he pulled his sunglasses down. He looked at me and he goes, "Do I know you?" And I said, "Brian, Michael, I don't think we've met, but I look forward to getting to know you better." And he said, "Are you sure we haven't met?" And I said, "Michael, I think I would have remembered it now."
1: So you would not forget that. How did he react?
0: He smiled. And the next day, we got the call that Michael was going to hire us.
1: He was intensely, which we'll talk about later, an intensely smart guy. Because when you think he's not paying attention, he didn't miss a beat, did he?
0: No, Michael was very smart, very aware.
1: Unbelievable. Now, you're 29, okay? When you get the deal to work with Michael, you are it. You're his first attorney that he has for himself. I used to work in the music business, as we talked about last evening again, and there were established attorneys, Alan Groupman, Jay Cooper, Burt Fields. How in the world did they react to this young upstart, brash, not even brash, but young upstart John Brank at 29 scooping up the king of all deals?
0: To be quite honest, I didn't care. I didn't think about it. I just put my head down and did my job. Later on, I took a look around to see what people were thinking, but it's at that moment in time, I just said, I'm going to do this.
1: And you know, that's a great lesson for anybody in business. You know, the more success you achieve, the more critics you will have. And so you wholly ignored this going through your career, haven't you?
0: Well, you know, I tried to, after Thriller came out, and Michael really had let go of everybody on his team. And Michael was sort of the chairman of the board, and I would help him execute his decisions. There was a lot of jealousy from other lawyers and other people. Like, how could this be happening? Thriller comes out when I was 32 years old, and Michael is the top of the world.
1: Oh, sure. Absolutely. And so there's always, in the music industry, a lot of insecurities, a lot of jealousies. You had to have people gunning for you all the time. You just learn how to survive through that.
0: Right.
1: Your first two tasks for Michael, I believe, were to review his royalty deal with BMI and review his record deal with Epic Records. How did you do in those two deals?
0: I think we did okay. I'll never forget, Michael had an expectation of the kind of advance he wanted to get from BMI. So I made it my point to double it, which we did. So Michael was very happy. On the record side of things, he was signed to a contract with his brothers, the Jacksons. And Michael had made his own album, so he wanted his own contract. So we separated out Michael's contract from that which the brothers was signed to.
1: Amazing. Well, when we get back, I want to talk a little bit. I mean, you talk about the Thriller album. You talk about the Beatles catalog. We're going to talk about all of it, folks. We are visiting with, in a rare appearance, and I might also thank you, because I know you do not do many interviews.
0: Correct.
1: Thank you. John Branca, legendary attorney and mega deal maker with the pop icons, is with us today. I'm John Resnick, and you're listening to Legends of Success.
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0: Hey everybody, Bubba here from Bubba's Bar and Grill at Newberry Harbor, right across from the town docks. I know it's so cliche, but spring has finally sprung, and what better time to get out and enjoy some food we haven't thought about in a while. After all, no one thinks salads and wraps in the winter, since that's pasta time. Well, I'm thinking salads and future beachwear, so come try out our menu of great salads and awesome wraps. Maybe pair that with a skinny margarita or refreshing lemonade that reminds us that summer will be here soonish. We have a new special menu full of cabin fever specials that have us begging to get out and meet up with friends and enjoy a great meal. Call us for a reservation or just show up. Come in and see us here at Bubba's, right on the southern tip of Big Lake Sunapee, and remember what we always say at Bubba's. We're having a lot of fun.
1: I don't think I even have enough friends in my contacts to get a party of four together. 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
4: Here's your Saturday weather forecast. Expect rain before 1 p.m., then a chance of showers between 1 p.m. and 2 p.m. with a high near 56 degrees. Tonight it will be mostly cloudy, then gradually becoming mostly clear with a low around 38. Tomorrow mostly sunny with a high near 68. That's your WNTK and WUVR weather forecast.
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8: We're back on Legends of Success. I'm John Resnick. We are sitting in the studio today with John Branca, one of the most extraordinary individuals I've met since doing the show January 12th of 2002. He has been responsible for more mega deals in the entertainment business than any other music attorney, entertainment attorney. Billboard magazine recently named him the most influential entertainment attorney in the world. John, so great to be with you, buddy. We were talking about Michael Jackson before we took a break. And Berry Gordy, once said, Michael had instinct, and I tried to teach him. But it was John Branca that deserved all the credit.
9: Well, that's nice of the chairman, Mr. Gordy, to say, but the truth is Michael deserved all the credit. Michael was a visionary, was a great songwriter, a great singer, a great dancer, a great marketer. So when you work with somebody like Michael Jackson, he makes all of us look good.
8: Well, yeah, it's good to have a great team. In November 30th, 1982, Thriller's released. Now, back then, gold certified as 500,000 copies, and platinum, I think, was a million. Thriller sold over 65 million copies, the largest sale ever in history. There are some reports it did 110 million. I don't know which is true.
9: Well, you've hit on one of my pet peeves. It's certified 34 million in the U.S., and Michael always derives 70% of his sales from outside the U.S.
8: Wow.
9: So sales of Thriller are now over 100 million copies.
8: Absolutely incredible. I mean, it's really amazing. And, after that sale took off, after those sales took off, I'll bet you went back and renegotiated with Epic, didn't you?
9: Many times.
8: So he ended up getting the highest royalty rate in history.
9: Highest royalty rate, and we got Michael the ownership of all of his master recordings.
8: You know what? And that is key. I talked about Springsteen before, innocently signs away the ownership, and he had to go to court for years. That was one of the first reversions, wasn't it, of ownership?
9: It really was. There were a couple before then, but really it was the first where a label actually gave back the ownership of the recordings, and Michael deserved it.
8: John, it seems that there's two types of people in the music business that help artists. Those are on the record company side, and those that fight for the artist. You've never been a corporate guy, huh?
9: No, never have.
8: You got to deal with them, but
9: I'm allergic to ties. once a year.
8: Yeah, you'll be both. I like to hang the guy that invented them, actually.
9: Yeah,
8: but I wear them and I smile. But Folks, you ever see me in a suit and tie? If I'm smiling, I'm not happy.
10: That's true.
8: Thriller, at a time when music videos cost $50,000, you get a call from Michael one night, and he says, I want to produce Thriller and spend how much?
9: $1.2 million was the budget for the Thriller short film, as we called them.
8: How did you handle that? I mean, you must have been shocked. Were you stuttered?
9: Well, it wasn't surprising because Michael was always breaking the rules and pushing the boundaries. In this case, he wanted John Landis to direct, who had done American Werewolf in London. And the vision for this short film came from Michael and John. And he came to me and he said, basically, Branca, figure it out. I said, Michael, it's $1.2 million. Is it $50,000 for? And he said, figure it out. So we ended up going to Showtime and Vestron and MTV, and we put together a long form making of Thriller, for which they paid a long form programming fee. And Michael ended up making a profit on that short film.
8: And that is unheard of at that time. This, you know, going back to that. Your job has got to be part psychologist. I'm sure you're getting the calls in the middle of the night. How would you describe your job if you broke it into three or four parts? What is John Branca's life, and how do you balance these different talents that you do for an artist?
9: Business advisor, number one. Negotiation, number two. And number three, I wouldn't say therapist, but it's a empathy of trying to understand what the artist really wants and translating it into a business arena.
8: You've seen these artists get abused. Now, a personal question I have for you. You know, you had a kind of a rough upbringing when your mom left. You felt neglected. Maybe you felt indirect being abused by that. Do you think that burns inside you, part of it, to help fight for these artists so they're not abused?
9: Definitely. Growing up in Hollywood, once I moved to California and seeing some of the things I saw, it enabled me to empathize with an artist and understand what that process was, the artistic process of putting your ego on the line, having the world judge you based on record sales, ticket sales. It's a lot of pressure.
8: I could imagine. And you're almost paranoid because every day somebody is putting something in that artist's ear to get rid of you.
9: Well, that does happen.
8: It does happen. As a matter of fact, I think you were absolutely surprised at some point. Oh, geez, there's so many things to go over here. But I'm going to get into that later because I have another question that's important. At some point, Michael meets with Paul McCartney, and Paul McCartney gives him some business advice. Michael says, you know, Paul, how can I make more money? Or give me some business advice. And what does Paul tell him?
9: Michael really wasn't inspired to invest in real estate or tax shelters. And Paul showed Michael his investments. He owned the Buddy Holly catalog, a number of show tunes. So Michael decided, I want to invest in copyrights as well.
8: And I saw a video where Michael was in the studio where he saw Paul McCartney. They're making one of their duets, and he said in that high voice, "There, Paul, I'm going to buy your songs." And Paul says, "Yeah, is that right?"
9: It didn't really happen quite that way. When I told Michael that ATV, the Beatles catalog, was for sale, he got very excited, and he asked me to call Paul McCartney and Yoko Ono because he did not want to go behind their back. I spoke with Yoko, and she said I'd be delighted if Michael bought the catalog. I wasn't able to call Paul. I spoke to his attorney, who was his brother-in-law,
8: Eastman.
9: John Eastman, right. And he was very skeptical that we would ever pull this off. He said, well, good luck. Paul's not interested in buying this company. But we did our job to give them a heads up.
8: It amazes me, number one, and this goes back to what I'm saying before, that the Beatles actually didn't even own their own songs, because I'm not going to say they got conned, but they must have had some bad advice in the beginning. And then when it comes up for sale, that they wouldn't even want to attempt to buy it. I read for Paul McCartney. Paul's always... he's not tight, but he's always been kind of frugal with what he spends or invests in. And he thought the ticket price was high. But when we get back, got to take a quick break. I want to ask you what happened to that negotiating table. And then an unusual thing happened that Michael gave you, that gave you some direction. Folks, what a fascinating, fascinating person. John Branca flew in to be with us from Los Angeles. Pop icon, businessman extraordinaire on Legends of Success. I'm John Resnick. We'll be right back.
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13: God loves you and has an awesome plan for your life. 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The Bible says the wages of sin is death, but the gift of God is eternal life through Jesus Christ our Lord. Say this with me from your heart and out loud to make heaven your home. Father, I turn from my sin. I receive Jesus Christ as my Savior and my Lord. 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I am yours. If you just pray that prayer out loud from your heart, the Bible says heaven is your home. And I would love to meet you. 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
8: We're back on Legends of Success. I'm John Resnick, having a fascinating visit with John Branca. Represents and has represented more rock icons in the Rock and Roll Hall of Fame than any living attorney, any in history, actually. Recently, there is an article in Forbes magazine that said, why Michael Jackson will earn more than any other musician in history this year. There's one reason. Well, John will say there might be two people. He is the man behind. He's the man behind the curtains. This is the guy that has pulled everything off. It's just incredible. When we left last break, we're talking about the ATV. And, John, tell us, what was ATV again and what that catalog was all about, what was in it, and how did Michael Jackson have an opportunity to purchase it?
9: ATV stands for Associated Television. It was a company owned in England that owned 251 Beatles songs, the entire Little Richard catalog, and a number of other songs, about 4,000 songs. And the Beatles had lost the ownership of their songs in a tax scheme back in the 60s, and this company was for sale.
8: Wow. And so at that time, to think the Beatles didn't own it, but somehow came on the market. And you would think they'd want to buy it, right?
9: They did not. I mean, when you write a song and then to try to purchase your songs back, you're being asked to pay $47 million. That's a difficult thing.
16: Well, especially in what year was this again?
9: 85.
16: So, but you had some pretty fierce competition, and I think you were bidding over a course of about a year, right?
9: Yeah, it took a year. We bid against Sir Richard Branson, Charles Koppelman, and Marty Bandier, a number of people.
16: Yeah, and they're no lilies. I mean, they're tough negotiators.
9: They are.
16: But you guys got it. You got a $47.5 million. I think you were able to deflect some of that cost immediately.
9: Yeah, we sold off a background music library for about $6 million.
16: A little while, we're going to talk about what they actually end up selling it for and how much it was worth today. John Branca, legendary attorney and mega deal maker with the pop icons, is with us today. I'm John Resnick, and you're listening to Legends of Success.
11: Coming up, working with Michael Jackson.
16: The man had musical instinct, and he also had business instinct. 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There were a couple of advisors that were telling him that were on your team that said, no, it's too much.
9: Michael never flinched. He sent me a note, which I still have framed on my wall, saying, Branca, this catalog is mine. Don't bargain. Let's just get it. Never flinched.
11: Our final minutes with John Branca, and you don't want to miss it. 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
9: Look at it as we do the right job and things will take care of itself.
16: But if you have to go to the wall, what kind of a negotiator? Are you calm? Are you a screamer? You ever scream? I mean, what do you do?
9: Whatever it takes.
16: That's great. I love it. Well, I got to see you in action sometime. 60 Minutes had a special on, and it said that you had orchestrated the single greatest financial turnaround and image resurrection in history. Where were you the day you heard Michael Jackson died?
9: Well, first of all, I want to say I did not do it alone. My brother and co-executor John McClain and I were very fortunate to be able to not only to work together, but to put together a really good team. And we were working with Michael Jackson. We could not have done this for Fabian or Tommy James and the Shondells. It was Michael Jackson. As Berry Gordy said, the greatest entertainer who ever lived.
16: Give me an example of his instinct. Like when he pushed you, like if you saw one way and he says, no, I want it this way. Do you have any examples?
9: All of the short films he did throughout his career, we go back and look at them now. And at the time, you maybe took them for granted. Now you look at... Heal the World, what he did, Earth Song, Black or White, Thriller, they were all breakthroughs and they were all the vision of Michael Jackson.
16: The man had musical instinct and he also had business instinct. You know, I forgot to ask you, when you were going through the purchase of ATV, the numbers were going up. There were a couple of advisors that were telling him that were on your team that said, no, it's too much, I believe. And he did something during that meeting. What did he do?
9: Oh, he slipped me a note. Michael never flinched. He sent me a note, which I still have framed on my wall, saying, Branca, this catalog is mine. Don't bargain. Let's just get it. So what never flinched.
16: Unbelievable. And what an instinct. And I believe there was another offer initially given, but they just knew yours was cash and it was going to close quick, or am I correct?
9: We had a strategy where the seller knew we would close.
16: Right.
9: So
16: cool. Where were you the day you heard Michael Jackson died? And it must have just pulverized you.
9: I was on vacation with my family in Cabo San Lucas. Interestingly, the day I heard Elvis died, I was also in Mexico.
16: Stay out of Mexico.
9: Yeah. It was a shock.
16: Oh.
9: Total shock.
16: It must have been. I mean, because you guys were close. He was the best man at your wedding, and he brought a beautiful date, didn't he?
9: Yes, he brought Bubbles the chimpanzee. I must tell you, Bubbles looked very, very smart in that tuxedo.
16: So Michael Jackson going on. At that point, he had made some moves that at some point were way out of your control. I mean, and I'm just only talking about what's out there. He's spending money. I mean, he's like hemorrhaging cash all over the place. At some point, you had a tough time controlling that.
9: Well, and I didn't represent Michael simultaneously through that period of 1980 to 2009. There was a period where I was not working with him.
16: Mm-hmm.
9: But I did meet with him 8 days before he passed away, where he asked me to come back on the team with Frank DeLeo and the other people working with him.
16: Yeah, and that's a good point. I apologize, because by the time you came back, you're cleaning up a mess. You're cleaning up a financial mess. Am I correct? I mean, let's be honest about it.
9: Well, it's been reported. I mean, it was challenging at first.
16: It was hundreds of millions of dollars in debt. And all of a sudden, within several years, 60 Minutes said you engineered the greatest financial turnaround in pop history. He's making $600 million within a few years. And then recently, there's an article that said that Michael Jackson in 2016, even though he's gone, okay, will realize the biggest payday and the biggest earnings in the history of the entertainment. Tell us about that. What happened?
9: Well, again, John McClane and I were fortunate to be able to work with Sony, with Cirque du Soleil, with Spike Lee, great, great partners. But Sony exercised a buy-sell, and there was a negotiation to sell the estate's interest in Sony ATV. And as a result, 2016 proved to be a historic year. The estate is debt-free. And we're very proud of our Michael Jackson One show in Las Vegas, and we have some more interesting things to come.
16: What advice do you have? You know, there's a lot of musicians like you were. Maybe you still do play behind the scenes. I don't know. There are aspiring attorneys and people that want to get into the entertainment business. I mean, what do you tell them? You must get this question all the time.
9: Well, the music business has changed dramatically over the years, and certainly since I entered the music business. Mm-hmm. And I would basically say, do this because it's something you love to do. Don't go into it for the money, for the fame, for the glory. Do what you love to do.
16: And saying that the music business has changed, I mean, touring and albums generate a different kind of income than they used to. The whole thing's reversed, isn't it?
9: It used to be that artists made their money from records, and touring was a marketing vehicle. Now, quite frankly, the money comes from touring and endorsements, and putting out a record is a way to market your tour and your brand.
16: John, it has just been outstanding having you here, and I know you don't do these interviews, and I'm absolutely thrilled and privileged to have you here. Thank you so much.
9: You're welcome. The privilege is mine.
16: Thanks again to John Branca, music business attorney extraordinaire. His lovely fiancée, Jenna, who's with us in the studio today. Charles Ambrosia in our studio, Naples, Florida. Zach Greenberg from Forbes magazine. And most of all, folks, thank you for joining us again. This has been Legends of Success, the most original success stories in America. I'm John Resnick. We'll see you next week.
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5: Yet. I'm Pam Puso, Fox News. Much of the world is waiting for President Trump's response to a recent peace deal with Iran. Fox's Peter Ducey explains what the president wants from the White House.
6: Hormuz Strait must be immediately open. No tolls. Ships caught in the strait due to our amazing and unprecedented naval blockade, which will now be lifted, may start the process of heading home. Enriched materials, sometimes referred to as nuclear dust, will be unearthed by the United States in close coordination and conjunction with the Islamic Republic of Iran, plus the International Atomic Energy Agency, and destroyed. No money will be exchanged until further notice. That's key, because according to the New York Times, earlier in the negotiations, Tehran had demanded reparations for bombardment damage that some Iranian officials estimate at $300 billion to $1 trillion.
5: The deal would extend the ceasefire for 60 days. President Trump is scrapping plans for a big overhaul at the Kennedy Center following a judge's ruling.
24: President Trump says he has no interest in overseeing a major renovation of the Kennedy Center unless he is free to bring the institution back physically, financially, and artistically. In a social media post, the president says his administration will now return control of the performing arts venue back to Congress. The move follows a ruling by a federal judge judge in D.C. ordering President Trump's name to be removed from the Kennedy Center's facade, finding the center's board did not have the authority to unilaterally change the name. The judge also put on hold plans to close the center for 2 years during renovations. At the White House, Jared Halpern, Fox News.
5: Another federal judge has temporarily halted a weaponization fund to compensate people who claim to be targets of political investigations. 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
34: 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I'm Susan Powers, a financial advisor with the Armstrong Advisory Group, and I'm joined by Todd Lutsky, a partner with the law firm of Cushing & Dolan with a master's in taxation. Welcome, Todd. How are you today?
0: I'm never better, and you?
34: I'm great, thank you. What do you have for us this week?
0: I have two cases. I got one from Maryland, a district court case, and these are always fun. I just like saying it, tortious interference with an inheritance. That just sounds fun.
34: I don't know if I know that term.
0: Tortious interference. Yeah, so it's a situation where a child was asked to change beneficiary designations on Fidelity accounts from the children to the grandchildren, and the child wasn't really happy about doing that and kind of never did it, even though he was supposed to do it, and there was some issue. So, as you might imagine, that results in a very uncomfortable situation. So, what you know about that? But again, of course, the real issue with that is, why are we dealing with designated beneficiaries and not planning? That's what jumps off the page on that one for me. And then secondly, we go over to Indiana, where we have an appellate court case there dealing with a trust contest situation and whether or not the grantor had capacity when they were creating the trust. And again, it's a situation where one of the donors of the trust had diagnosed with early stages or moderate stages of Alzheimer's, and the question is, was it too much? And if it was too much, is there other things you can do? And I think these are sort of the lessons we'll learn from this case. But as you might imagine, it was created nevertheless. And then, of course, one of the children decided to say that, no, it shouldn't exist because they probably weren't happy with what they were getting in the trust.
34: Mm-hmm.
0: So, but at least the trust was done, folks. And that's important because that's really part of the planning. And we're at the actually, it's the end of the month. It's
34: Can't believe it.
0: Last chance to get the guide, folks. It's estate planning potholes to avoid. And it really helps us avoid these. Both of these cases are really pothole oriented, right? Don't rely on designated beneficiaries and joint accounts. Don't rely on a will. Don't think you don't have enough assets to plan. You know, things like that. If you move, this would be a pothole. Maybe you should check your estate plan. If you lose a spouse, what do you do? If you remarry, what do you do? You know, things to think about even when you're drafting. So at the end of the day, this estate planning potholes to avoid guide is great if you haven't done your planning, what to make sure you avoid. And if you have done your planning and any of these life events have occurred, this might trigger you to say, how do I need to review or fix my existing plan? 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And you can always go to Cushing Dolan PCR Instagram page for more information. Over to Maryland.
34: Mm-hmm.
0: So in this case, we have a situation where Maria, 2017, decides through her son, Jason, who's also a financial advisor, just note that, opened up two Fidelity bank accounts, $500,000. She designated the brother and her daughter, so Melissa and Jason,
34: yep,
0: equally as beneficiaries. Fair enough.
34: Okay.
0: Maria then remarried later that year. Pothole. So Maria remarries, and she decides to update her will, directing that those Fidelity accounts be left to her five grandchildren equally.
34: Instead of her kids.
0: Correct.
34: Her two children. Okay.
0: So that's okay.
34: Mm-hmm.
0: You're allowed to do that.
34: Of course.
0: Well, there's a lot of other problems that go with this. Okay, so she updated her will. Why was there not a trust done? Just put that in the back of your mind. So Maria told Jason, her son, to go ahead and change the designated beneficiary on those accounts to be the grandkids. Jason reacted poorly, but Maria believed that he had changed the designated beneficiaries as instructed. Turns out that Jason not only did not change the designated beneficiaries, he ended up providing false and misleading instructions to Maria on how to change the designated beneficiaries on those accounts. March 2024, Maria dies. Jason then wrongfully takes the death certificate from the funeral home and uses them to take one half of the Fidelity accounts for himself.
34: Hmm.
0: Well, at least he only took half, I guess. That's
34: Jason's
0: polite.
34: Got bigger issues than being a bad son here.
0: Melissa, individually, she was the other
1: beneficiary,
0: individually and as personal representative, decided to sue her brother Jason for tortious interference with an inheritance, arguing other and other claims. But Jason files a motion to dismiss. The court denied the motion to dismiss, in part finding many of the grandkids' complaints that were filed, obviously they're the ones upset, were filed sufficiently and pled sufficiently, so the case must go on. I don't have an answer for you, but at least it got remanded.
1: I can tell you the answer. The answer is Jason's not only acting as a son, he's acting as an advisor, and he's in big trouble.
0: Oh, you're right. You're looking at it from a whole other perspective. So,
1: yeah, absolutely.
0: So I think that's going to be a big problem for them. Okay. What are some tips and lessons, folks? Whether this case ends up, which I hope is the right way, that it, that Jason doesn't get this money and that the grandkids get it. Whether that happens or not, we don't know. But what can we learn? First, designated beneficiaries. This is not really estate planning, folks. You know, but for a single person, it would avoid probate. That's the only thing that I see that it would do. However, it will not protect the assets from the nursing home, if that was a concern of hers to get it to the grandchildren, right? Also, it doesn't control how the kids get it. Like, what if you wanted to protect it from future divorces, if those were concerns or something? Doesn't do it. Just allows an exact payout. It's simply a way to allow the assets to get to the kids without them owning it while they're alive. That's really all it does. Now, changing designated beneficiaries, I'm pretty sure, is an action that the holder of the account needs to do.
1: They either need to sign it or they can log in themselves and change it.
0: Sign it or log in themselves. Now, perhaps I will add one other thing, Susan, that maybe a power of attorney could do it on their behalf.
1: Sure.
0: So that's a possibility, which is why I always say be careful who you appoint as power of attorney.
1: Because she likely put her son on as power of attorney.
0: That's right.
1: So he's wearing a couple of hats.
0: Which is strange. I was wondering why they were asking the son to do it. If you want it done, just go do it. But maybe she was the power of attorney.
1: Yeah, not a lot of people are comfortable online doing things.
0: So that's a little bit about powers about designated beneficiaries, folks. Not my favorite way to do planning, for sure. What about this will? It's strange to me here that she updated her will. Now, I guess it helps to show her intent that she wanted to leave these assets to her grandchildren. But unless you leave the asset in your own name without a beneficiary, the will isn't going to address it.
1: Right.
0: So the will doesn't even address where these assets go.
1: Because there's beneficiaries on it.
0: That's right. She had a designated beneficiary on the account, and so it avoids the will, avoids probate, which is good, and goes directly to the beneficiaries. Even our convenience language wouldn't help in a will. It only covers joint accounts, not beneficiaries.
1: Mm-hmm.
0: So the beneficiaries would have got it. Okay. Finally, folks, what's the real issue here? Biggest pothole? Why didn't you just replan? I mean, not do a new will and fool around with beneficiary designations. Why not create a trust? Maybe if you're saying, I want these assets to go to my grandchildren, so that's your new wish that you tried to make it clear. Well, maybe I want to protect them from a nursing home to make sure they get there. Maybe I set up an irrevocable trust, put the assets in this trust, and now I'm controlling exactly where those assets go. I ensure through the trust where they go. I don't need to worry about any change of beneficiary or...
1: Maybe they're minors, too.
0: Well, maybe they're minors. They probably are, right? This way, you could have even provided for your husband, because she did remarry.
1: Yes.
0: You could have provided for your husband and ensured the assets go to your grandkids and kept your children completely out of the mix.
1: Mm-hmm.
0: So, folks, get your planning done. Don't wait. 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They'll find something in there for everybody. 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
3: Welcome back into The Legal Exchange with Todd Lutsky. I'm Susan Powers, a financial advisor with the Armstrong Advisory Group, and I'm joined by Todd Lutsky, a partner with the law firm of Cushing & Dolan with a master's in taxation. Where are we headed now, Todd?
4: We're already in Maryland. Let me get to Indiana.
3: Indiana.
4: In this case, we've got a situation where a trust is going to be contested regarding the grantor's capacity.
3: Okay.
4: So in October of 2009, Alice, diagnosed with what they call moderate Alzheimer's. Of course, pause there. We don't know what that means exactly. Alice and her husband, Morris, met with an attorney, Carmen, in 2012 to update their estate plan. Carmen prepared the revocable trust-based plan. Okay, that sounds good. In which the son, Michael, would not receive any of their rental properties. Doesn't sound like he's disinherited. He just doesn't get the rental property.
3: Okay.
4: Alice was quiet. Now, she's the one with the Alzheimer's. She was quiet during the initial meeting and the signing. But Carmen made it a point, he's the attorney, to discuss the finances and the changes to the estate plan with her and noted that her assent to them and that she participated appropriately during the signing.
3: So she had capacity to sign them.
4: Well,
3: maybe.
4: That's what this case is about,
3: yeah.
4: Right? April 2017, Morris died. July 2021, Alice died. October 2024, Mike. Now, Mike was the one who was getting no properties,
3: mm-hmm.
4: no real estate. Decided to file. Mike moved to set aside the trust due to lack of capacity.
3: 3 years later?
4: October 2020.

0: 21. I'm sorry. It died in July of 21, October of 2021. Looked like a 4, but it's a 21. Moved to claim that there was lack of capacity. Mike decided to depose the attorney, who claimed that he had no knowledge about the diagnosis or that she was seeing a neurologist and the tests were showing that she was declining. Turns out, of course, there were two emails in the attorney's files showing that he was aware of the diagnosis and asked them to be admitted during evidence. Doug, Mike's brother, objected to this, and the court sustained the objections, prevented the emails from coming in, and allowed no questions to the witnesses about them. Also, the court issued an order that Alice did, in fact, have capacity.
1: Okay.
0: Done. Well, Mike wasn't done. So Mike filed an appeal. The appellate court reversed and remanded the case, saying the emails were admissible as prior inconsistent statements from the attorney that could be used to contradict Carmen's testimony. So
1: you know why I'm giving you this expression on my face,
0: because
1: when you say
0: today,
1: we've remanded, that means you have no answer for us.
0: No answer.
1: We don't enjoy that, me and all the listeners.
0: Well, they'll tune in for the follow-up show.
1: Well, if you have a show just with follow-ups, we'd be happy to attend, but I feel like you've just left us hanging again.
0: So this was one we are hanging on, but again, I think at the end of the day, it sounds like those emails should be admitted and we should find out. Mm-hmm. That in and of itself is just going to make his testimony, you know, somewhat suspect. That does not go to the heart of the matter as to whether or not she had capacity.
1: Right.
0: Simply go look at the diagnosis, the records, you know. It's not the end of the story. So,
1: and you have different levels of capacity where you
0: sure
1: talk
0: do.
1: To someone and you're, I mean,
0: yeah.
1: they're getting everything you're doing. They have capacity to sign their estate planning
0: contractual
1: documents,
0: contractual capacity versus testamentary capacity versus, yeah, absolutely, Susan. In fact, we're going to talk about that. But, folks, it is the end of the month, and this is the time to get the guide, estate planning potholes to avoid. Like here, what's a huge pothole? How about delaying doing your estate planning until you have Alzheimer's? Not a good idea. Don't wait around. That's a pothole. What if you get remarried? What if you have a spouse who died? What if you change residencies? These are all things that people have done their planning might need to make sure they address the changes that need to be made. Otherwise, you could really screw up an existing plan. And for all of you that haven't planned, don't rely on a will. Don't rely on a nominee realty trust. 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Folks, for people who haven't done the plan, call and get the guide. 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You can also go to Christian Dolan PC, our Instagram page, for more information. What do we learn here? Well, as I just said a minute ago, you know, the biggest pothole is, you know, Alzheimer's and a delay.
1: Mm-hmm.
0: Now, why are we waiting
1: too long?
0: Yeah, why are we waiting until I have moderate Alzheimer's to do an estate plan? However, I want to address this because there are plenty of people who might be listening that are in that very position.
1: Sure, might have had an early onset diagnosis just at the starting phase of it.
0: Absolutely right. So what can you do and how do we proceed? Well, one pothole is obviously to avoid, please don't wait so long. Now, having said that, just because she has Alzheimer's, depending on the stage of the Alzheimer's she was in, she could still have had testamentary capacity to sign these estate planning documents.
1: And what? How do you determine that, Todd?
0: How do you know? Well, I mean, when I do things, I'll ask a lot of questions. I'll say, you know, so how many children do you have?
1: Mm-hmm.
0: And if they're able to tell me, oh, 3, great. And let's say there's, you know, then I might say, okay, well, do you know how many daughters you have? You know, and they'll say a number. Well, if they've got 3 sons and they tell me they have 2 daughters, well, that's a problem.
1: Right.
0: But if they don't, that's fine. If they rattle it off, fine. I'll say, you know, what are their addresses? Oh, boom, boom, boom. Oh, do you have grandchildren? Yeah, how many? And they give me the right number. Do you happen to know where they live? Oh, yeah, 2 live with their parents, 1 moved out, you know. Oh, mm-hmm. Yeah, great. You know, that shows you that they have some understanding of the nature of their bounty.
1: Got it.
0: And so I'm like, all right, so they sort of know who mm-hmm. everybody is. To me, that's really helpful towards testamentary capacity. Whereas if they have no idea, they give me the wrong number of grandchildren, they give me the wrong ages, they give me, you know, That's not helpful. Okay, well, in this case, since they had moderate Alzheimer's, what were some other options? You know, maybe if you don't want to run the risk of this lawsuit, especially I think since they were saying no, they weren't treating everybody equally. They said right. No rental properties to Mike. Mm-hmm. So if you're trying to do that, the other option would be get a guardianship. So, you know, they were in 2012. They had plenty of time before they passed away.
1: How would that help them, Todd?
0: So if you go get a guardianship, the court will appoint a guardian ad litem. The attorney that's doing the estate plan will then meet with the guardian ad litem and explain the need for an estate plan. Why are we doing an estate plan? Make sure it's in the ward's best interest. Mm-hmm. And the guardian ad litem will say, yeah, makes sense. We want to avoid probate. We want to make sure their wishes are taken care of. And we've got a healthy spouse. We've got a sick spouse. And yeah, this sounds like a great plan, and it's in everybody's best interest.
1: And it's certainly going through that process, I would think, would be much more affordable than the legal battle at the end once you're gone.
0: Oh, sure. Yeah, the cost here is irrelevant, right?
1: Yeah.
0: And then you finally get agreement. You go to the judge, and the judge either accepts or doesn't accept the fact that this is in the best interest of the ward.
1: Mm-hmm.
0: If it is, now you've got a trust created for the family, right? Now, there would be no basis for challenging the trust
1: right.
0: for undue influence. Why? Because I went through this court procedure to ensure that the estate plan mm-hmm. was a viable part of it, right? And so the lesson is, and if you have that, then you're okay. So I don't want you to think that's one option if you have a guardianship. If you're not sure of capacity and you don't want litigation, guardianship's an option. Or if you happen to have a power of attorney in place, now the power of attorney doesn't allow you to do wills and healthcare proxies and all that, but it could allow you, if it has the right language in it, to use to create a trust. So like our power of attorney says, I grant the power to create and fund revocable and irrevocable trusts, you know, mm-hmm. among other language, but that's in there. If you got that, then the healthy spouse can just create the estate plan. So folks, there's some other ways to do this maybe than just gamble on a diagnosis and leave yourself open. The big issue, the big lesson, takeaway, don't wait. Get your planning done. 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Last minute estate planning potholes to avoid. 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
2: You're listening to The Legal Exchange, and it's time for Ask Todd, the segment where Todd will answer your questions about anything and everything that's included in the estate planning process. Once again, here's Todd Lutsky and Susan Powers.
1: Welcome back, Todd. We have a few questions from listeners for you. First question comes from John in Woburn, Mass., and John writes, "My wife and I created irrevocable trusts, and our house has been transferred into it. Most of our remaining assets are in annuities, some we are taking income from, and some are deferred annuities that we aren't withdrawing from. Can these annuities be transferred into our irrevocable trusts, and can we still receive the income?"
0: All right, folks, this is a big part of your estate plan, right? And I guess I would even start off by saying one of the potholes to avoid is making sure your trust is funded.
1: Yes.
0: Really, which is what this this question is really all about. So, you know, what can you – I think we just need to start by saying what can go in these irrevocable trusts, mm-hmm. and what should not, because okay. I'm obviously not jumping up and down about putting this annuity
1: right.
0: in this trust. So what can go in – would be houses, mm-hmm. rental properties, vacation homes. Put them right in.
1: Yeah.
0: No problem. Investment portfolios, put them in.
1: Mm-hmm.
0: Bank accounts, fine. Not so much on life insurance, not so much on IRAs or qualified retirement accounts.
1: Okay. Because no. you'd have to pay a big tax and...
0: Yeah.
1: Yeah.
0: Okay. Hard stop on that. Okay. So I get all that, Todd, but what about annuities? Well, certainly if the annuity is owned inside an IRA, the answer is no. And people always know if it's, so it's going to say whether it's a qualified annuity mm-hmm. or a non-qualified NQ yeah. annuity. If it's non-qualified, at least we know it can go in. Now, the problem with putting it in is you get a new ID number, and almost always the insurance company is going to trigger a tax. Because they're going to say, when you change the ID number, now we have to tax you on all the built-in gain, deferred growth, yeah. or deferred interest, whatever it is, yeah. inside this annuity. And you get a nasty 1099 at the end of the year. We don't do that. We make sure we get an email from the insurance company saying they won't do that, because we know that under the Internal Revenue Code, 72U, of the Internal Revenue Code actually says that if you transfer the asset to a grantor trust, in which even though there's a new ID number, the annuitant, the owner, is still, for income tax purposes, the same person.
1: Mm-hmm.
0: So it cannot trigger a taxable event.
1: Okay.
0: Just getting the new ID number alone does not do that.
1: Okay.
0: But you got to make sure you get that email from the insurance company so you have something in writing to support your position.
1: And would that be whether they're just deferred annuities or taking the income from? Is that specifically for deferred? Which one would it be?
0: So now we got to address that piece. So now we know, first of all, what we need to do before we can even put it in. And once it, I would not put in an annuity that is already in what they call payout mode.
1: Okay. So that income's coming out of the annuity.
0: And the reason behind that is these Medicaid income-only trusts, by its very name, means that the donor is only entitled to the income.
1: Yep.
0: Not principal. Well, with an annuity that's in payout mode, my understanding is it's paying out a portion of income and a portion of return of principal.
1: Correct.
0: With each payment.
1: Mm-hmm.
0: And there would be no way to know how much is return of principal and how much of each payment is income.
1: So you'd be getting principal.
0: Which would be violating the terms of the trust. So stay away, hard stop. If it's in payout mode, do not put it in. Leave it out, use it, spend it, enjoy it.
1: Mm-hmm.
0: If it is deferred and you plan on never turning it into an income stream, liquidating it at some point, then you can stick it in and let it grow. After you get the letter, mm-hmm. folks. Don't do it otherwise. So lots to think about there, and it's a great really segue into this guide, because that would be one of the many potholes to avoid in your estate plan. You think you got it done, but you haven't funded it? That's a pothole. What if you're getting remarried? You've done your planning, you get divorced. 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
1: Our last question comes from Jenna in Dover, Mass., and Jenna writes, years ago, my parents transferred their home to me and reserved a life estate. I have since gotten married, and unfortunately, I am now going through a divorce. Is their home at risk? I'm terrified that my ex will go after it.
0: Well, good. She should be terrified.
1: Mm-hmm.
0: It's a terrifying experience.
1: Sure is.
0: And this is why, this is the real reason why we never, well, I said never, I only use life estates three times, and only in three situations. But even in those three situations, I would never use the life estate where I would prepare a deed conveying the property, the remainder interest in the property, to children.
1: Right.
0: And reserving a life estate. And folks, I got to tell you, I've actually gone so far as to have a client who wanted that done. And then I told them, if that's what you want, you need another lawyer.
1: Mm-hmm.
0: I'm not going to do it.
1: Right.
0: It's okay for me. And I feel that strongly about it. So in this case, this is the problem.
1: This is the worst case scenario, right?
0: Yeah, because you're going to get the divorce. Now, in all fairness, at least the parents, who need to have some comfort here, the parents should know that they can't be moved against the parents. The creditor can't move against the parents.
1: So they can't evict them.
0: Right. So I think the parents are at least going to have the right to live there. And they're not going to lose their ability to live there now.
1: And that's because of the life estate, so a little less bad than if they had given it outright to Jenna.
0: Oh, yeah. If they had given it completely away, it's just that I don't know what you do.
1: Right.
0: You're just in trouble. Mm-hmm. You know, better find an apartment to start renting or a condo or
1: scary
0: something.
1: Scary stuff.
0: But at least this case, that nugget of ownership that they kept called the right to live there, it will give them that. However, a completed gift was made to the kids in the form of that remainder interest. Mm-hmm. So that was a completed vested transaction when they created the life estate.
1: So would that be considered now marital property, Todd?
0: Yeah, I do. I think this is now a vested asset of this person,
1: mm-hmm.
0: who is now getting divorced. And so what likely will happen, and again, thank goodness for the parents. What likely will happen is, if the house is worth, let's say, $1 million,
1: mm-hmm.
0: and let's say $200,000 based on the age of the mom and dad,
1: yep.
0: you know, represents their interest.
1: Okay, the value of their
0: life estate
1: yep.
0: nugget, and leaving us $800,000 for the child as the remainderman, mm-hmm. and the child's getting divorced. I think the way the judge might look at that is say, well, $400,000 is yours and 400,000 needs to go to your soon to be ex-spouse.
1: Mm.
0: And, you know, of course they don't want that because you don't want to ultimately have an ex-spouse owning the property. So probably the way I've seen this resolved is that one person might have to say, well, I'm going to take 400,000 of other assets and yeah. give that to my ex-spouse in exchange for keeping mm-hmm. his $400,000 potential piece of this remainder interest.
1: Right. If you have it.
0: If you have it, right? I mean, that's kind of the issue. So, yeah, I don't have a definitive answer. I'm just trying to give you what I think might be...
1: Nothing good.
0: Some kind of at least a fair allocation or mm-hmm. a fair way of resolving the matter. But boy, folks, that's a pothole.
1: Sure is.
0: So, speaking of potholes, don't do your planning like this. You know, call and get the guide. It's the end of the month. 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
1: 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I'm Susan Powers, a financial advisor with the Armstrong Advisory Group. 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
1: Welcome back into Legal Exchange with Todd Lutsky. I'm Susan Powers, a financial advisor with the Armstrong Advisory Group, and I'm joined, of course, by Todd Lutsky, a partner with the law firm of Cushing & Dolan with a master's in taxation. Todd, it's the end of the month, which I'm okay with this time because it's also the beginning of the summer.
0: Yeah, yay. I'm hoping.
1: Finally,
0: we didn't have a spring, so it'd be nice to have some summer.
1: So, last chance, your estate planning potholes to avoid guide.
0: Okay.
1: You know I love to do a rapid fire session.
0: Yeah, on the end of the month. That's a good idea.
1: I want to talk about all of the potholes that are in this guide.
0: Oh, great.
1: So, let's talk about what's the pothole if you rely on your will as your only estate plan.
0: And I'm going to give you a rapid fire answer.
1: Perfect.
0: A will does not avoid probate.
1: Mm-hmm.
0: A will does not reduce your estate tax liability. And a will does not protect assets from a nursing home. So a will is really a won't.
1: Okay. So it won't do anything for your estate taxes. It'll get your stuff where it wants to go eventually.
0: Oh, you're
1: right.
0: I should have added the one benefit of the will.
1: One positive thing.
0: At least it directs where your assets go when you die.
1: You get to go to probate.
0: And you get to go
1: to probate. Isn't that fabulous?
0: And sometimes in many states.
1: And I don't think people understand the extent to which probate can be like a 9-month-long root canal.
0: No, it's more. It's nine
1: and
0: months.
1: Expensive.
0: 9 months is when a tax return is due. You actually have 12 months for the probate. You got to close that
1: so
0: out.
1: Okay, so it's a year-long root canal.
0: Yeah, people confuse the 9 months with the probate, the tax filing deadline with the probate deadline.
1: And if you go down the path of creating a trust instead, whether it's revocable or irrevocable, as opposed to a will, you can check off all those boxes, right?
0: Yeah. So if you have the revocable or the irrevocable, well, there's a little bit of a difference. So the revocable is going to avoid the probate.
1: Mm-hmm.
0: It's going to check off estate tax reduction or possibly, in many cases, elimination.
1: Love that.
0: Estate taxes. It's going to provide probably a much better bloodline plan control from the grave that you could ever do with a will.
1: Mm-hmm.
0: And keeps you in complete control. But the irrevocable trust...
1: And no probate.
0: I started with that. Eliminates probate. With the irrevocable trust, it avoids the probate.
1: Mm-hmm.
0: It can also reduce or, in most cases, some cases, eliminate federal and state estate taxes. Can also provide that control from the grave, asset protection for the children, divorce proofing as well. And it adds protecting assets from the nursing home after the 5-year look-back period. So... very similar things, both way better than a will.
1: Mm-hmm.
0: One just adding an additional level of benefits that the irrevocable trust provides that the revocable does not.
1: Perfect. Okay. The next one you have in here is creating a trust 10 plus years ago and assuming it still meets your goals and
0: exactly
1: objectives.
0: Right. I'm older now. My assets might have grown or shrunk depending on as the case may be. And maybe I did a revocable trust, and now I need to switch to an irrevocable trust. This is why reviewing your plan could be very important.
1: And it's all of those life events that can happen along the way.
0: Laws change. You know, you might need to check that. And the life event situation, yeah, you could lose a spouse.
1: Mm-hmm.
0: Now you need to, you know, zip back and say, what do I do? I've got one spouse who's died. What if I want to, change residencies? You know, do I have to fix something there? What if I, you know, I've got a fiduciary who died. What if I want to fix that? Maybe now I've got a disabled beneficiary that I didn't have before.
1: So you need to do special needs trust planning.
0: Exactly, right? Yeah. A special needs trust comes up. Or
1: if you just want to change your mind.
0: Change your mind, yeah. I mean, there's so many things to think about. Remarriage, et cetera.
1: Yeah.
0: Folks, those are just some. We got more to get through, but these are all things listed in the Estate Planning Potholes Guide to Avoid. 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
1: This is a big one.
0: Fire away.
1: Assuming your trust has been funded.
0: Oh, funded. Yeah, well.
1: That can be quite a downfall.
0: Yeah, please don't. That's probably the biggest mistake. I spent all this money, I did my planning, and you know what? Nothing is titled to the document.
1: And I know at Cushing and Dolan, you guys always move the real estate and you prepare those deeds right when they're signing their trust. You work with advisors like us and others.
0: Absolutely.
1: To get those investment accounts in. But there are some things that the client has to do to get that funded.
0: There is. So if they're working with the attorney and the advisors, that's pretty easy. You know, we're going to send the trust over to the advisor. We're going to send the language, the verbiage that needs to go on the document. All they need to do is sign. Hopefully the advisor will say, here, sign here, and put it in. We will have recorded the deeds for them, so that's all done. Homeowners insurance is a big one. You got to make, you know, lots of times we can't talk to the homeowners insurance people right away. They have to get that ball rolling by talking with their agent to add the trust as an additional insured. So that's a that's a big one that many people overlook. Right?
1: Yeah.
0: But please don't get that done. So, yeah, mostly everything can be done. Changing beneficiaries on IRAs, they can work with their advisor on that.
1: Mm-hmm.
0: Again, we'll give the verbiage. So,
1: okay.
0: Please fund the trust.
1: Here's one that could be quite a surprise when you pass away is relocating from Massachusetts to an estate tax-free state like Florida or New Hampshire and assuming your estate will not owe Massachusetts estate tax.
0: Yeah, folks, the best way to describe this is a seminar that I did a few years ago, actually a year ago, where I said the name of the seminar was, "So You Think You Changed Your Residency." Doesn't always work so well, folks. You got to make sure you take steps to make sure that Massachusetts is not going to tax you. The biggest step is if you become a non-resident but left property in Massachusetts, Massachusetts will tax you on real estate in Massachusetts as a non-resident. Be careful. Get that into an LLC in Massachusetts. Extra step. But by putting it in an LLC, you convert it to an intangible, and Massachusetts cannot tax non-residents on intangibles. They can tax residents on intangibles and tangibles. And intangibles like Fidelity account, a stock account.
1: Yeah.
0: They can't for non-residents. And if you convert it, the real estate into an LLC, you converted it from real estate to stock in an LLC, and now it's an intangible and not taxable in Mass. But there's a whole list of other things you need to do when you change your residence. We don't even have time for it today.
1: How about emptying your spouse's trust when they pass away?
0: Oh, my gosh. This would be the worst possible solution you could ever come up with. First of all, it's not permitted, so you'd be violating fiduciary duties because it doesn't allow it to even happen. But I've seen it. Oh, yeah, I didn't call you, but my husband died, and I didn't think anything needed to be done. But I always remembered I'm supposed to just take everything from my husband's trust and put it in my trust.
1: Misremembering.
0: Oh, misremembering. You never heard that. So that's a really complicated that would really destroy your estate plan because now you've wasted the ability to shelter assets on the first death. So really big problem.
1: There goes that estate tax elimination.
0: Yeah, really big problem.
1: How about not filing a separate trust tax return during life and after death?
0: So, yeah, that's important too because during life, if you have an irrevocable, revocable, you won't need to file tax returns. 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
1: Got it.
0: And if it's a revocable trust when you're alive and then you die, it becomes an irrevocable trust, and now you have to start filing income tax returns for the revocable, the once revocable trust.
1: Call your attorney.
0: Someone dies, please call the attorney.
1: We didn't get through them all. But they're all in the guide.
0: There's
1: and
0: more. Much more in the guide, folks. It's the end of the month. 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I hope you got a flavor of all the things that could be thinking about when you're doing your estate plan. 866-848-5699 or LegalExchangeShow.com. 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
0: Thank you, Susan. Always a pleasure.
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8: Still waiting. I'm Paul Stevens, Fox News. President Trump still weighing the latest negotiated peace proposal with Iran. Fox's Marianne Rafferty.
9: The president saying he will soon make a final determination about a proposed deal with Iran after meeting with its national security team. The president laying out some non-negotiables earlier Friday. Iran must agree that they will never have a nuclear weapon or bomb. The Hormuz Strait must be immediately open, no tolls. The enriched material will be unearthed by the United States and destroyed. No money will be exchanged until further notice. Now, that's key because, according to the New York Times, Tehran had demanded reparations for bombardment damage that some Iranian officials estimate at $300 billion to $1 trillion.
8: Earlier this week, the fragile ceasefire was tested, that when U.S. forces launched strikes against Iran, all this responding to drone attacks in the Strait of Hormuz. Two federal judges blocking the president in two different situations.
10: A federal judge ruled that the administration cannot move any money for the time being into the $1.8 billion weaponization fund, which is meant to pay out people who think they have been victimized by the federal government. Then a separate federal judge ruled that President Trump's name has to come off the Trump Kennedy Center, and the administration cannot move forward with planned renovations that would close the center for 2 years. And that is too much for the president. In a very long post, he concludes with this: I have instructed the Department of Commerce to make all necessary arrangements with Congress to allow a full and complete transfer of this institution, giving them the responsibility for its operation, maintenance, and management.
8: And that's Fox's Peter Doocy at the White House. The board voting in March to close the Kennedy Center after America's 250th birthday celebrations in July. The White House declining so far to comment about the blocking of the weaponization fund as well. 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
8: War Secretary Pete Hegseth meeting with his counterparts from Australia and the UK and Singapore, discussing their partnership and its role in the Indo-Pacific area. The secretary pledging America's commitment to the alliance.
23: The United States, as we've said from the beginning, and we think the review we undertook only strengthened this partnership, remains committed to the AUKUS partnership and is moving as quickly as possible to enhance our combined submarine presence in the Pacific region.
8: And that AUKUS meeting comes as China has expanded its fleet in the Pacific. Secretary Hegseth promising to continue American presence in that area. Continued clashes between ICE agents, police, and anti-ICE protesters in New Jersey. Fox's Steve Harrigan has the latest from the Delaney Hall Detention Center in Newark.
24: We saw a heavy state police presence. They were out there to keep security. But once again, we saw more violence, a pitched battle between law enforcement and about 500 protesters for about 45 minutes here in Newark. Right about 10 p.m., the crowd changed. It got younger. A lot of people evidently prepared for a fight. They had headgear on, helmets, gas masks, knee pads. And when you saw them all start running with cases of water and paper towels, they were getting ready to get tear gas. They were going to use that water and paper towels to clean out the gas.
8: And demonstrators say DHS has failed to maintain safe and sanitary conditions within that facility, resulting in, for example, a detainee hunger strike that the agency denies is taking place. New Jersey State Police setting up designated protest zones and vehicle checkpoints in anticipation of further clashes. Another U.S. strike on an alleged drug boat kills three in the Pacific. The military saying it carried out that strike yesterday, Friday, on a boat accused of smuggling drugs in the eastern Pacific. Three men killed in a third attack this week. I'm Paul Stevens. This is Fox News.
15: Here's your Saturday weather forecast. Expect rain before 1 p.m., then a chance of showers between 1 p.m. and 2 p.m. with a high near 56 degrees. Tonight it will be mostly cloudy, then gradually becoming mostly clear with a low around 38. Tomorrow mostly sunny with a high near 68. That's your WNTK and WUVR weather forecast.
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0: Good morning, ladies and gentlemen. You're listening to Right Side Up. My name is Mike Taglavia. My co-host this morning is Allison Despathy. Good morning, Allison. How
1: are you? Good morning, Mike, and good morning, everyone. I'm doing great. I hope everyone's having a good Tuesday.
0: Yeah. Yeah. So hopefully, ladies and gentlemen, we are in the home stretch when it comes to the second session of the biennium. Hopefully.
1: Yes, this should be the last week, right, Mike?
0: Yeah, well...
1: Should have been last week.
0: No, honestly, I believe it should have been the end of April.
1: No, there we go. That would be
0: amazing.
1: That's
0: my input. That's what I think.
1: Awesome, yes.
0: So, I think we should concentrate on what's on the notice calendar for this morning, okay? And, well, not just what's on the notice calendar, because we've got two that are on... Well, they're on their notice calendar one way or the other, whether it be Senate or... Or the House, right. As passed by the Senate, the first thing we're going to talk about is S-64. And let me just read, ladies and gentlemen, what statement of purpose of the bill as introduced is. This bill proposes to revise and further define the scope of practice for optometrists. It would also create an advanced therapeutic procedures specialty that would allow qualified optometrists to perform certain advanced therapeutic procedures. So, Allison, everybody's probably wondering, what the heck is he talking about?
1: I know, but this is a big deal when you talk about helping Vermonters.
0: Yes. So, in rural Vermont, we have very few ophthalmologists. We have more optometrists than we have ophthalmologists.
1: Yes.
0: Optometrists don't have quite the amount of medical training as ophthalmologists.
1: But they are trained to perform some more minor procedures and surgeries in school, right?
0: Currently, when they graduate, they do have the knowledge for the procedures that are laid out in the bill. And basically, it's to do some minor laser surgeries and some surgeries like for cysts on the eyelids and things like that.
1: Yeah, some growths or whatnot,
0: right.
1: Exactly. Yep.
0: So, with rural Vermont being the way it is, having so few ophthalmologists, there is a healthcare need. There is a desperate need.
1: And think of our aging demographic.
0: Yes.
1: And then people having to wait for long periods of time and have to travel for an ophthalmologist.
0: And travel long distances. Exactly.
1: Exactly, yep.
0: So this S-64 bill, which came out last session, so this is 2 years running.
1: Yep. And they've tried since 2019, as far as I'm concerned.
0: So this bill has been introduced numerous times in one way, shape, or form for...
1: Years.
0: A decade or so.
1: Yeah, for many years.
0: Or two or three.
1: Yeah.
0: So... Anyway, long story short, this has been going back and forth, and it has been stalled all along the way.
1: Yes.
0: So, I think S-64 now is in Ways and Means Committee.
1: I think it's in Appropriations.
0: Maybe it's
1: in,
0: yeah.
1: If one
0: it
1: of the
0: passed
1: money
0: out of Ways and Means and maybe went to Appropriations.
1: Yes, yes.
0: But it is, in my view, and probably you would agree, it is a good bill, and it needs to pass because there is a need in rural Vermont for this kind of health care to be provided at many more offices than we have available right now.
1: Exactly. And you think of if you're at the eye doctor and you're getting your lenses changed, your eyes, you know, checked, and all of a sudden they see something and they could handle it right there, boom and done.
0: They can diagnose currently, but they cannot perform any procedure to fix the problem.
1: Unless this passes, and then they would have sort of this limited scope of what they could do
0: exactly.
1: In which they're trained to do.
0: Exactly.
1: And in the kingdom, I mean, we run into this all the time where people are struggling, like you said, we just don't have the ophthalmologists around. And two of my children have glasses, and they go to Shippey Eye Care. Mm-hmm. We've got that in St. Johnsbury. I think there's also an office in Montpelier here. And they would be able to perform these procedures if this bill passed, helping many Vermonters, especially rural Vermonters.
0: Shorter distance, quicker turnaround times, because some of the horror stories that have been brought out were people with long wait times, one specifically where a patient knew about a problem, it was diagnosed, but the optometrist couldn't perform the procedure, and this particular patient wound up with an infection in the process of waiting
1: to get it dealt with.
0: The procedure.
1: Right.
0: So it was a more complicated procedure simply because of wait time.
1: Right.
0: That's the only reason.
1: And
0: it
1: that's not okay if we can do something about
0: not.
1: This.
0: It's
1: right?
0: absolutely not.
1: But it's amazing, Mike, to see all of the roadblocks and barriers and some of the legislators pushing back on this. They tried multiple amendments in government operations, and fortunately, those were pushed aside because if you get an amendment now, it's going to go to the Senate. And for what it's worth, what I've heard through the grapevine is that Senator Virginia Lyons, who's the chair of Senate Health and Welfare, has not been a supporter of this bill. And so if it goes back to the Senate from the House with an amendment, it's going to pop on the wall and it's not going to move forward. So the biggest thing right now, because the House Health Care Committee, I think there was some pushback from the chair, Alyssa Black, but the entirety otherwise of the Health Care Committee has been working so hard to move this.
0: Right.
1: And they're just saying, no amendments, no amendments, let it go through how it is, and we'll come back next year. Because I think it still doesn't get implemented till 2028.
0: I think you're correct. Yes.
1: So I think there's some things that they could do if they needed, like Medicare, Medicaid. But in general, this moving through would be such a base for all the reasons that you said.
0: Yeah.
1: Definitely.
0: If we're concerned about providing health care opportunities for Vermonters, including rural Vermonters, then this bill needs to pass.
1: Yes.
0: It needs to pass both houses and go to the governor for a signature ASAP.
1: Yes.
0: So it'll be interesting to see what kind of procedural hurdles get thrown up, if any. Maybe they finally decided this has waited long enough. But like I started off the show, we're in the home stretch here.
1: I know.
0: And if you look at the number of bills on the action calendar today, it's going to be a busy day.
1: It's
0: going to be
1: a long day for you guys.
0: Very busy day and a very busy week.
1: Yes. Pack dinner, grab a sleeping bag, hunker down.
0: Yeah. Bring your trail mix and other snacks.
1: Right. There have been a lot of stories of, you know, when they used to stay even till 1 in the morning, 2:30 in the morning at this end of session push.
0: Right.
1: When you guys are trying to move everything through. So hopefully that won't be the case for you guys, but who knows?
0: It's something I believe needs to be said. You know, what have we done for affordability when you look back at these 2 years? What have we done for public safety? What have we done for the structure, the taxing with regard to education?
1: Right.
0: What about healthcare? When you look at those four, how much have we actually done to give Vermonters in general a reason to take a deep breath and say, yeah, they got a lot of good work done? I don't think if we were to be given a scorecard by the electorate, I think our score would be very low because we haven't addressed some of the most the highest priority problems. I really don't think we have. I think our priorities, we passed a number of bills, but the highest priority ones have been pushed aside or left till the very end of the session.
1: Or the dates are pushed out, when we talk about education a bit later.
0: Yeah.
1: And that's what's so frustrating because, as we all know, Democrats have been in there for quite some time and these things have not been resolved for Vermonters, and we continue to pay more and there's more struggle. And that's where it's just hopefully the composition of the legislature will change next session in a way that we can move these things forward and people can actually have resolution and we can give you guys a good score. Because we want to give you a good score, but we need some action, right?
0: Yeah. Well, we need closer to balance.
1: Yes.
0: More common sense allowed in the building because it's only rationed and it's not rationed at nearly the proportions we need.
1: Right. And stop trying to find more places and ways to get money and watch your spending and roll it back.
0: Yeah, we don't have a taxing problem. We have a spending problem.
1: Yes.
0: We have a huge spending problem.
1: Yeah, and we're feeling it. So, we're all feeling it. So
0: Yeah, everybody is feeling it.
1: Yeah.
0: You know? I'm still coming up to people. Or they come up to me and they talk about whether they're retired and they're having to decide, are we going to stay in the state we love?
1: Right.
0: We can't, the only way our kids can afford to stay is if we do an addition or we do, a renovation in the basement so our kids they can't go out and have their own home.
1: Right.
0: And build their family on their own property.
1: Right.
0: These things still come up after 2 years now I've been in the legislature. In 2 years, I'm still hearing them. We're not hearing from anybody that they believe that they can take a deep breath yet.
1: Right. And that's where I think you've often talked about it when we talk about school choice, school choice, and being an educational opportunity destination spot. And we want to be that for everybody with regards to, you know, affordability. And to be able to say, look, we've got low taxes and look, we have great education. And, you know, we've gotten a handle on these things. And I think you guys can do that. But
0: I think we can, too.
1: Yeah.
0: I think we can, too. I mean, if not so recent past, Vermont, the scores, the students that we were turning out of our schools were in the highest percentage rather than the low and middle.
1: We have plummeted.
0: Yes, we have. And we know we've been at the other end of the scale. Mm-hmm. I'm convinced we can get back there. It's whether we have the will to make the changes that are going to turn this ship around.
1: Right. And

0: for a bill that just makes so much sense, and right. to see the roadblocks that come into play, you can start to get a glimpse of, you know, then you look at education and you look at health and all of those pieces. And, you know, I think there's also this piece, you know, and this goes back to some of the stuff we've talked about before, Mike, with the markets. Like, you can't yeah. do protectionism. Of course, there are some ophthalmologists who are saying, well, you're going to take some of my people and I'm not going to have as much business if we do this. But really, we need to make it available. We yeah. need to make sure people can access it. Maybe that will help from an affordability standpoint when people have some choices. And we know across the state there's a need. It's not just
1: it's not just
0: the kingdom or, you know, a certain part of Vermont where we have to fill this gap. It's it's really across the board.
1: You know, and finding out what the wait times, hearing some of the wait times, mm-hmm. tells me that both professions are still busy.
0: Yes,
1: they're both busy. It's not like some one or the other is going to be without. Without a clientele.
0: Right, right.
1: They're not going to suffer at all. It's a matter of how long the patient will have to wait for the care that they need.
0: Right.
1: That is, to me, the priority, the top of the list.
0: Yes. And I can't help but say, as a nutritionist, I have a clinical nutrition practice, mm-hmm. 25 years plus okay. now, I guess, in St. Johnsbury. And when you start talking about all these different eye problems that yeah. come into play, natural vitamin A. So yep. make sure you have real butter. Make sure you have good eggs. Make sure you have good quality meats. I just have to plug okay. that out there. There's a lot of issues that can be prevented when you've got that vitamin A covered.
1: Okay.
0: And I see that turnaround in my practice all the time. We can talk about that a different
1: time. We're going to have to, yeah. We're
0: this summer, after this the summer, session.
1: With,
0: yeah.
1: This summer, yeah. When we finally break, we're finally adjourned.
0: Yes.
1: And hopefully we won't be called back by the governor because we didn't do what the governor was asking for, because he has threatened. And I hope, if it's the case, that we don't get especially education done, I'm pretty sure we're going to find a way to deal with the budget.
0: Yes.
1: To his satisfaction. But
0: sounds
1: education.
0: Like.
1: Mm-hmm. I think education is going to be the sticking point. Mm. So when Friday comes, or whatever day this week, and we get adjourned, if we don't have a bill
0: that's
1: the governor will
0: right.
1: sign,
0: right.
1: then we will be back for a veto session or whatever
0: right.
1: to get it right. And Vermonters need that, okay? The governor shouldn't have to tell us to come back. We already know that.
0: Right.
1: So hopefully by Friday, hopefully early in the day, early afternoon, we will have that, and we can all go home and start to enjoy our summer.
0: Decompress.
1: Yeah, and
0: yes,
1: decompress.
0: Exactly.
1: So, all right. Well, it looks like we've burned through our first segment, ladies and gentlemen. So we will return right after we pay some bills. You're listening to Right Side Up.

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0: Welcome back, ladies and gentlemen. You're listening to Right Side Up. My name is Mike Taglavia. My co-host today is Allison Despathy. Allison, we've got to jump into some other things here. We've got a lot to cover and not enough time. So why don't we deal with H-527? I'll let you tell the audience what's going on with that.
1: Yeah, we've been talking about that a few times if people have heard some of the other shows. But H-527 is basically related to telecommunications.
0: Okay.
1: Siting. So infrastructure. So, where are we putting towers? Where are we putting antennas? Let's do this properly. We right. want good service. We want good coverage, but we just want to be respectful of where these things go.
0: Respectful meaning we want to watch out for public health.
1: Yeah, public health, public safety, okay. and also like valuation of homes. I mean, yeah. if you have a tower 300 feet from your house, it can drop your property value by up to 30%. So okay. even if someone isn't concerned about the health effects, and people should know the health effects are real. I mean, you've got yeah. radio frequency radiation. In 2021, there was a federal court order to the FCC, the Federal Communications Commission, and it specifically said, why have you not dealt with the health effects of radio frequency radiation on all of biological life? There is
0: right.
1: tremendous scientific evidence showing harms. The research the FCC uses is over 30 years old. Since 1996. And now, just recently in the past few days, Mike, there was another lawsuit officially filed, that is directing the FCC to deal with this problem.
0: Okay.
1: You have ignored this 2021 federal order to address the health effects, and now this this petition would mandate that the FCC actually does this. And so
0: it's not enough to have a court decision. Now you have to have another court say
1: to force you to do it.
0: To
1: exactly. So like 5 years later, they still haven't
0: right.
1: dealt with it.
0: Right.
1: And so I think that this is just, you know, just to be super honest about the situation is, like I said, we want coverage. We want our phones to work. People get concerned if they don't have service and something happens.
0: Right.
1: But we don't need to put them on top of people's houses.
0: Do it
1: homes.
0: In a healthy way.
1: Do it responsibly.
0: Yeah.
1: And so
0: right.
1: basically we had this as a, and I'll be quick on just a recap, but we had this amazing testimony in the House and Senate laying out the issues with what's called Section 248A,
0: yep.
1: which is what the telecommunications infrastructure siting.
0: And that's what 527 is addressing,
1: yes.
0: whether the sunset
1: mm-hmm.
0: should actually happen, which
1: yes.
0: is what we're looking for. Based on safety concerns, we're looking for that sunset to actually happen and not have it delayed by now in the bill. It's 1 year?
1: So, yeah. So no, it's actually in the bill. It would be a three-year extension.
0: A three-year. Okay.
1: But this is what happens. Every 3 years, the sunset gets extended despite the fact that there's problems. And you've got towns, like the town of Tynmouth has
0: right.
1: needed to hire a lawyer to deal with the issues because they're putting a tower. They want to put a tower 500 feet from this 80-year-old couple's home. And
0: right.
1: the town is rallying behind this couple saying, no, no, no. And fortunately, so your colleague in House Environment, Representative Chris Pritchard, who
0: yeah.
1: his district includes Tynmouth. He has an amendment that's going to be on the floor today if
0: yeah.
1: it doesn't get pushed aside.
0: Right.
1: But it's and that would basically say for H-527, this bill, instead of you kicking the can down the road another 3 years, you need to come back next year and deal with these real issues
0: okay.
1: the towns and neighbors are having. It's
0: so,
1: such a big deal, and I'm so happy. He was very excited to do this for the town of Tynmouth he represents.
0: Yep.
1: And so, and all the evidence is there, and it's going to be really interesting, Mike, to see what the House Environment Committee says if they do a straw poll or a vote
0: oh, yeah, that's,
1: on his
0: that's right.
1: amendment.
0: It probably will wind up coming through our committee. I never even thought about that, but
1: yeah.
0: it probably will be straw polled. So.
1: Yeah, and that's yeah. where I really hope that with all the information they had acknowledging the real issues that Chris will be successful on the floor.
0: Yeah.
1: So I really hope that representatives in
0: well,
1: the House
0: I'll,
1: today
0: I'm,
1: will do that.
0: I'm glad Representative Pritchard is going to be able to highlight some of those concerns.
1: Yes.
0: It definitely needs to be in the record, and I hope he's successful with his amendment.
1: Yes, I hope so, too.
0: So
1: definitely.
0: We'll have to see what happens.
1: Okay. I know, that's a big one.
0: Now, we've got a couple other things having to do with infrastructure.
1: Yes, and siting, right.
0: So we've got either we can talk next about the disaster that's going on in Shaftesbury with the solar project that has all kinds of wind damage, or we can talk about the Is that's H710, the solar siting.
1: Oh, yeah, we could talk about that next. Yeah. I think, like you said, the Shaftesbury situation, and there's two disasters Shaftesbury happening. Yeah.
0: Two different kinds.
1: Exactly. Yeah. And So basically, Greta Solsa writes for Vermont Digger, and she has done some really great investigative journalism. And this recent article from May 24th, what's that? Yesterday. Okay. So she did solar array.
0: 2 days ago. Yes.
1: 2 days ago. Yeah. Oh, that's right. My bad. Solar array gone awry. Vermont probes solar development owner about broken solar panels in Shaftesbury. And so basically the situation here was high winds in October and March blew down, and I'm reading from her article now, high winds in October and March blew down a large number of solar panels in a field in Shaftesbury, and now regulators are looking into the potential environmental impact from the damaged panels. This is one of the first times in Vermont that large swaths of damaged panels, which contain lead and silver, have raised the specter of potential environmental contamination and caused the state to examine the issue. And Mike, you know, just first off, not only is this contamination issue, you know, a problem that the Agency of Agriculture and the Public Utility Commission, you know, are concerned about, but it's also if solar is being sold as the solution for this, you know, quote unquote climate crisis, existential threat that we have, but yet we have all these storms. We've got wind storms and rain storms and flooding,
0: hail, and you
1: watch the damage that happens. Like, is that really the path that we want to go? I mean, that's not reliable.
0: No. Well, first of all, yes, they're not reliable in a lot of senses. Number one, they're susceptible to this damage,
1: yes,
0: and other plants are susceptible as well.
1: Yeah,
0: because we know refineries with respect to petroleum products. Refineries in some states are subject to weather hazards as well.
1: Yes.
0: You know, down in places like Louisiana or whatever.
1: Good point. Yeah.
0: From hurricanes. But we have, with respect to petroleum products, we have storage that we don't have right now with respect to wind and solar. The electricity from those two intermittent sources can't be stored safely and to supply enough backup power until we can get to either the next solar cycle or when the next wind would be blowing enough to power these turbines.
1: Right.
0: When we look at the entire puzzle, when we look at from this first shovel in the ground to make solar or wind energy producing vehicles, panels or wind turbines, they don't add up as compared to petroleum products, coal,
1: right,
0: natural gas, nuclear. Mm-hmm. Nuclear should be, it's the greenest. It is also, I don't remember the term, but the highest output of energy for, what is it, weight? I cannot remember, but it's got the most energy.
1: Efficient.
0: It's the highest efficiency.
1: Right, right.
0: And we are ignoring it, especially now with the technology that we have. We are about to have a massive breakthrough with nuclear technology worldwide.
1: Mm-hmm.
0: And for Vermont not to take advantage of that would be foolish.
1: And just to have that diversification and give it an opportunity. And we are already, as a baseload power in Vermont, we draw from Seabrook. And people oftentimes don't want to talk about it, but we need that reliable baseload.
0: We're ignoring. Look, we have EVs, and people ignore where the raw materials for their EVs come from.
1: Right, right.
0: Because they don't want to come to grips with the fact that there's child labor mining the precious metals that are in their EVs. But it's a fact.
1: Right,
0: it is. People need to come to grips with those facts.
1: Right, and we need to get a better supply chain on that. It's out of control.
0: Absolutely.
1: Yeah.
0: We need to come to grips with the facts that nuclear power is coming, electricity supplied by nuclear power plants is coming into this state.
1: Right.
0: And if we're going to have that, why should we not be looking into, not cutting off our nose to spite our face, how about we provide our own energy? I say this all the time. You hear me say it.
1: But it's so important for us to be thinking about this.
0: Yes.
1: And this is where we need that diversification, and we need efficiency as the goal. We can't just lock in. Like, you know, this is back to what we spoke about last week, Mike, is, you know, it's not the legislature's job to pick winners and losers.
0: No, it's not.
1: No,
0: you're absolutely right.
1: We need these options, and we need to see what comes to the forefront? What surfaces naturally because it's worthy of people utilizing it?
0: Yeah, it's in demand.
1: Yes.
0: If the EVs were, if we gave the EV market a jump start, which we tried to do, and it didn't work.
1: Mm-hmm.
0: If I say it didn't work because there would be EVs outnumbering internal combustion engine vehicles on the road, and they're not. And
1: right.
0: we know why, because
1: right.
0: they're not reliable. They're expensive. They're heavy.
1: Mm-hmm.
0: We don't have the ability to make electric trucks that can do what we need to do that diesel-powered trucks can do.
1: And electricity rates are going up and up and up and up and up.
0: And exactly. the goal behind the EV stuff and all the electrification was supposedly to stabilize those rates, but it's not working.
1: Right, exactly.
0: It's not working.
1: Exactly.
0: And we need to come to grips with the fact that, okay, we tried and it didn't work.
1: Mm-hmm.
0: We need to go back to basics. We need to have a good, better, best policy. And I will not stop saying it until we adopt it.
1: Until we get it, right.
0: Nuclear, natural gas, and all the other petroleum products until we can come up with something else like solar if we can harness it.
1: And get battery. The solar in the right places.
0: In
1: and that's
0: the right
1: just
0: places.
1: Like, back
0: exactly.
1: to this article, I also want to mention that Jesse McDougall, so he is a regenerative farmer in Shaftesbury, and his
0: yep.
1: quote about the situation that happened with the solar array was, "I want to see the right steps taken," McDougall said in an interview. "There were hundreds of panels down, many of them smashed and broken, and on the ground for 6 months through a Vermont winter and two giant wind events and two fires." Then you also had Annette Smith, executive director of Vermonters for a Clean Environment, who said that along with pre-testing solar, pre-testing soil before a solar panel is put on, she wants more states tracking of solar array failures to prevent this type of situation. She said, quote, "We could have all the solar projects in Vermont fail, and I don't know that there would be any ramifications." So basically, it's just pointing out that there's a lot of gaps in our policy and
0: Absolutely,
1: our laws around this renewable energy and just the siting part of it.
0: The siting, well, with the
1: right.
0: solar siting, like
1: yes.
0: what was brought up in that article, what you just said, if there's going to be solar siting, there needs to be testing prior to any of that stuff being installed. So we have a baseline.
1: Yes.
0: If we're so concerned about the environment, which we are
1: mm-hmm.
0: in the state of Vermont, then we need a baseline.
1: Yes.
0: So we know if there is a problem during the time
1: yep.
0: that the solar installation is on this land, especially if it is on
1: the
0: prime ag
1: land.
0: Soils.
1: Right.
0: If we're so concerned about prime ag soils, then one way to prove it is to have pre-testing
1: mm-hmm.
0: and then testing during and after whenever these solar sited projects are actually removed, if
1: right.
0: they do get removed instead of having panels replaced when their time is up, because
1: yeah.
0: they don't last forever.
1: And that's where it's like starting to also just acknowledge the reality of what we're talking about. We're talking about lead, we're talking about silver, we're talking about
0: zinc,
1: PFAS, we're talking
0: yeah.
1: about the broken glass. We've had conversations of, you know, what are you going to grow? Is someone going to grow something? Are these ever going to be decommissioned? And then, of course, just the bigger question of why can't we put them just on the built environment and not just be taking up gobs and gobs of our agricultural land
0: yeah.
1: and our forests?
0: We have places where we can put these. It's not
1: exactly.
0: There would be smaller installations, but there'd probably be enough right now to equal what we have in these large industrial
1: and the tech
0: sightings.
1: Keeps improving. I mean, it keeps again getting more efficient.
0: Does.
1: And I'm always a fan of, I just want to get it direct to people's house, because then you're using less energy. You're
0: yeah.
1: you're getting cost savings. It's more affordable for when it's on directly on people's homes or businesses. And instead of industrial solar, predatory industrial solar coming in, taking over ag land and forests, charging
0: yes.
1: more to our utilities, and our electricity rates go up. So
0: go
1: right
0: up.
1: Now, we've got to fix this situation.
0: Our electricity rates going up when we were told this was to make them go down
1: right.
0: or stabilize.
1: Or stabilize. It's not happening.
0: It's not happening.
1: No.
0: So, you know, here we go again. If we made a wrong turn, it's a time to stop, look at the map, make a U-turn,
1: right.
0: and go back, because this is not going to end well economically for the state. And we need affordability. We don't need runaway electricity prices.
1: Exactly. And that's where, like, back to what you've said, Mike, multiple times, is we need to go back to the green books, fix the problems that are there, and then we also need to revisit any laws coming through and make sure that they are done methodically and deliberative and responsibly, because we still got a lot of irresponsible stuff on the books that's got to go away.
0: You're right.
1: And be dealt with. So
0: you're right. And we're going to deal a little bit more with that in the next segment, ladies and gentlemen. You're listening to Right Side Up.
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0: Welcome back, ladies and gentlemen. You're listening to Right Side Up. My name is Mike Taglavia. My co-host is Allison Despathy. Before we continue our conversation on the ongoing saga in Montpelier up in the State House, if you can't for some reason catch us on WNTK Radio, you can go to ntk.com, click on the podcast button, scroll down to Right Side Up, and you'll be able to listen to any number of our shows any time of the day or night. And we hope that you share many of the shows with your friends. 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And you can find us on graniterock.com. And I'm pretty certain I've got all of them. Mm-hmm. So I've covered them all. So, and thank you very much, ladies and gentlemen, for listening and sharing about the show. We really appreciate it. So, Allison, there's going to be a ton of stuff going on in the State House. We're probably going to have long hours.
1: Yes.
0: So there's a bunch to talk about, but I think we probably should talk a little bit about the solar sighting.
1: Yes, the 710.
0: And was that called the single plant?
1: Exactly, exactly.
0: Yeah, we got to try to talk about that and more about the Ed Bill, because the education bill is basically the elephant in the room.
1: That's
0: we're not
1: the
0: going
1: big one.
0: Home
1: right,
0: until
1: right.
0: we deal with that. So it's probably going to be the last one on the agenda.
1: Yes,
0: which is kind of sad, because it's definitely the one that needs to get done if we're going home.
1: Yeah, because the governor started his State of the State this session with the mostly a focus on education.
0: Right.
1: And so he said numerous times, you guys have got to get that together.
0: Yeah, we're not going home until we're done with that.
1: Right.
0: But the solar siding, why don't I let you take over, because you've got a lot of background on this. And a lot of it really does make sense.
1: Mm-hmm.
0: And like we talked about last section... Or segment.
1: Yes.
0: We have enough rooftops and parking lots and parking structures and self-storage units that have flat roofs that I've seen solar on, that we could, if we're giving a subsidy to industrial solar, we could give some sort of an incentive to somebody who has a flat roof building that could handle the weight and all the infrastructure that would need to support the solar panels, so we wouldn't have to take up pasture land or prime ag soil.
1: I wish
0: we really could.
1: Exactly. We just need it in the right place, because otherwise it's a food security issue, it's environment, it's natural resources, and we are giving massive subsidies and tax breaks. Or I should really mostly say it's a lot about the tax breaks right now, and the subsidies were coming from obviously the federal government.
0: Okay.
1: But basically the bottom line on 710, which is a very bad bill.
0: Okay.
1: And so 710, which is about renewable energy facilities, and like you said, the single plant definition, it's literally just going to lead to streamlining expansion of existing renewable energy facilities, such as solar. And most solar projects, Mike, are on ag land. So here we are streamlining.
0: So what you're talking about, streamlining, meaning making it easier for an add-on to an existing industrial solar site.
1: So you could have a 5 megawatt, which would be, you know, 15, 16, 17,000 panels on 35 to 40 acres.
0: Right.
1: And then boom, okay, now look, we're going to do another 5 megawatt. So think about that expansion.
0: Right near two. Right adjacent to.
1: Exactly. Like right in there with it. And there's obviously more to it on the details, but the bottom line is this is not good, in the sense of it never went through any sort of analysis or testimony on land use, siting, impacts on ag land. This is why Senator Ingalls, and this is again today in the Senate, on the Senate calendar, Senator Ingalls, chair of Agriculture Committee, he has an Ingalls amendment for this bill to try to at least give the Public Utility Commission some tools to try to, you know, make good decisions around, should this project be happening in Vermont? Does this project serve Vermont? It's a little bit of a scratch. I mean, he tried for something more substantial in his committee and was shut down by Baruth, by the Democratic leadership, who just don't want to talk about siting for some reason. It's very frustrating for Vermonters who care about the environment and our ag land and don't want to see this industrial solar, some even criminal companies getting these tax breaks and really destroying the environment. So, and the only other last thing I would say weigh on it is Heffernan, Senator Steve Heffernan from Addison, has a really great amendment that I think he's going to move forward with. And what that would do is it extends the effective date of 710 out by 2 years. So it would make the legislature, try to make the Senate, the legislature, come back and say, hey, you never brought this to our Ag Committee. We need to talk about this.
0: Okay.
1: So that's another a good way that they're trying to make, you know, a bad bill a little bit better. And unfortunately, that's the position you guys, as the minority
0: because we're
1: party
0: in the minority party. That's what we do.
1: Right.
0: We do. We try to slow bad bills down.
1: Yes.
0: We try to take them from really bad to
1: less
0: distasteful.
1: Right.
0: But we can at least live with it for now until we get a little bit more balance.
1: Right.
0: Or if we take the majority, so we can actually go back and be more deliberative about these bills like you talked about earlier.
1: Yes.
0: Where we go and say, no, this bill, it passed, but on further examination, it never should have passed. We're going to repeal it. We have a number of bills that we've talked about last week.
1: Oh, yeah,
0: the Senate
1: list.
0: Tried to deal with the Global Warming Solutions Act, although there was an attempt. It failed.
1: Mm-hmm.
0: The Clean Heat Standard that wound up getting repealed, but it wound up in another
1: tacked onto a bad bill.
0: Tacked
1: exactly.
0: onto a bad bill, so all it did was create another bad situation.
1: Right.
0: So we need to have more balance, different numbers in both the Senate and the House
1: to get good stuff done.
0: Right.
1: I know.
0: To get good stuff done.
1: Mm-hmm.
0: But we have made some good efforts here. We have made some gains here. We have let the majority know that, yes, you have to be more deliberative. Yes, we need to consider this. No, this wording or this section is not good enough. It needs to come out.
1: Include us in this conversation.
0: Yes.
1: Make sure you're talking to all of us and respecting these different ideas.
0: Right. And it's through persistence.
1: Yes.
0: That's basically what it is. And knowledge. We have very talented people up there who are really trying very hard.
1: Mm-hmm.
0: And the problem we have is if people who are in the listening audience or are just driving down the road listening to what happened in the news, they're not really informed about how hard people are working up there in Montpelier.
1: And the nitty-gritty details.
0: Yes.
1: And
0: sometimes you need to see what the nitty-gritty details are to be able to appreciate how tough it is to try, if you're in the minority, to try to actually stop some of these bad bills or water them down so they're not so distasteful.
1: And that's also then brings me to the point of, you know, and I think we've talked about this before, but it's keeps coming up every session. You know, you've got Clean Heat Standard was called the Affordable Heat Act. That was bogus, right? How can you call it that? Renewable Energy Standard, that's bogus. It's increasing electricity rates.
0: Yeah.
1: Global Warming Solutions Act is not solving or giving any solutions.
0: There's no solving.
1: No. Yeah. And then we have this, you know, S-190, which we were going to mention, that was the reference-based pricing, and it's fake reference-based pricing. It's literally caps that you're putting on to try to bring down the cost of health care at the expense of the hospitals and trying to find this balance. And I just have to say, Mike, I thanked the minority leadership in the House, Representative Patty McCoy, because when you guys were in there on Friday and this S-190 came up, she had a wonderful speech that she shared, or commentary that she shared on the floor, basically calling out the problem with this S-190 and who is it going to hurt. And she specifically referred to, you know, the Green Mountain. Well, she didn't say Green Mountain Care Board, but she said single payer artifact. And the Green Mountain Care Board came from the single payer, and they are really getting in the way of our hospitals and our insurers trying to work together to have a market and system that's going to be affordable and accessible for us. So.
0: And a lot of people have talked about, like you said, opening up the market, opening up so that people who need to purchase health care can purchase outside the state of Vermont.
1: Mm-hmm.
0: And at a lower rate, because the market is a bigger market, more choice.
1: Yeah.
0: We can actually get into a pool where we are an aging state, and that makes for our rates being higher. And without being able to get into a larger pool, it's almost impossible for our rates to go down.
1: And have different types of insurers be able to come in.
0: Absolutely.
1: Yeah.
0: Be able to have insurers competing for our business.
1: Yes.
0: And we don't have that right now. And we're not going to get competitive pricing without more competitors actually giving us offers that we can actually look at and decide where we want to go.
1: Exactly.
0: When we're kept not just with the relics of single payer from, I think it's the Shumlin administration.
1: Yes, that was, yep.
0: That compounded by the ACA, the Affordable Care Act, mm-hmm. which is not a total misnomer again.
1: Right, I know, exactly.
0: Without that being changed and reversed at the federal level, those two things are acting against us in a very mm-hmm. big way, and they're going to cause our healthcare system to be in crisis for a long time until we get those removed.
1: Yes.
0: Both at the federal level and at the state level.
1: And one thing that I learned also about recently about Medicare Advantage, which I really feel bad about many of our elders who struggle with getting coverage, is right now there's a 6-state pilot program that's going on, and they're using AI to do either accepting or denying
0: yep.
1: claims. And there's a very high level of denial of claims. But if somebody goes through the big bureaucratic process, they can typically get that denial overturned. But you're talking about elders who may not know how to navigate that bureaucratic
0: yes.
1: process, or they might be sick, they may not have, you know, the energy or the capacity or the support to do this, and they're getting taken advantage of with a lot of insurance claims being denied when they should not be. So this brings up, and maybe we can talk about this summer, Mike, just the role of AI as a useful tool versus the role of AI as something that is going to be harmful.
0: And we have a bill dealing with AI use in diagnosing, I think it's
1: mental health. Exactly.
0: So it's becoming more and more of an issue, more and more of a concern, mm-hmm. a question.
1: Yeah.
0: So it's yet to be seen whether it's going to be a benefit or a detriment. But
1: and didn't the governor just put together like an AI task force of sorts?
0: There's some sort of an executive order that he put out, which is sad because one of the bills that we passed out this past week dealing with data centers.
1: Yes. Yes.
0: It's probably going to be completely counterproductive to what the governor is trying to do.
1: And this is where it's like there were some really good parts to that bill. I was working on that and following
0: it. And
1: it
0: came out of the Senate, it was destroyed.
1: And then it was like, well, there's regulation and protections, and then there's way crazy over the top. Like TJ Poore, I think we mentioned from the Department of Public Service, he called it out right in the Natural Resource Committee, and he's like, you have an extortion fee in here.
0: Yeah.
1: I mean, it
0: basically says the state of Vermont is absolutely not interested in data centers. And the problem with that is we're talking about data centers that are anywhere from, 5 megawatts all the way up to well over 100. We only have a few in this state.
1: I think we have like 1 megawatt max.
0: I can't remember. I was told we have 5, and I can't remember how big they are, but none of them, I believe, are over 5 or 7.
1: And this bill doesn't even trigger until a 20 megawatt. But the other part that, like, they did a great job on water. I mean, we'll talk about this next time.
0: Yes, we talked about in the Environment Committee.
1: Yeah.
0: We were mostly worried about protecting water resources.
1: Yes.
0: And the bill came out of the House.
1: And ratepayers. Yes. Yeah.
0: And the bill came out of the House looking pretty good. It mm-hmm. seemed pretty reasonable. It was to protect the environment and the ratepayers.
1: Yes.
0: And it was understandable.
1: Yeah.
0: But it went to the Senate, and it basically got turned into forget about AI in this state. Regardless, here's the problem that I have with it. It says regardless of any technology advances we have tomorrow, mm-hmm. we're not interested.
1: Right. And that's the piece, too, is, you know, where I struggle with it is ratepayers, environmental protections, and there's definitely some holes that they missed for protections on sound and heat sinks and,
0: yep.
1: and radio yep. frequency radiation. But one of the things that I was really struggling with is, like, I don't use AI when I do my writing, but I know I'm on social media. Every single one of us who are on social media, if people are writing, if people are researching, you're using AI. And to
0: you
1: me,
0: are.
1: That's like pushing it off, like, you know, hey, Texas, hey, Iowa, hey, Kansas, you know, do all the work with these data centers so that I can use AI,
0: that's
1: but you
0: exactly
1: can't come
0: right.
1: here into our place.
0: You're exactly
1: you know?
0: Right.
1: And that's where it's trying to strike the balance, which that bill went a little haywire, like you said, in the Senate.
0: It definitely went haywire.
1: Yeah.
0: So.
1: Yeah.
0: Well, Allison, I hope we didn't bore our listeners. I don't think so. We gave everybody a lot of homework, a lot of work to do some research on what is going on under the Golden Dome in Montpelier. So, ladies and gentlemen, we want to thank you again for listening. Remember to please stay safe, stay informed, listen to Right Side Up.

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8: American injuries overseas. I'm Pam Husso, Fox News. American forces have reportedly been hurt in Kuwait after an Iranian strike. Fox's Madeline Rivera has details.
9: Bloomberg reports at least five Americans were hurt after Iran launched a ballistic missile towards a Kuwaiti airbase earlier this week. The missile was intercepted by Kuwaiti forces, but falling debris reportedly hit the Ali Al Salem airbase. Per Bloomberg, two MQ-9 Reaper drones were also seriously damaged in the incident. Meantime, a White House official telling Fox President Trump will only make a deal that is good for America and satisfies his red lines. Iran can never possess a nuclear weapon. The president has maintained his key asks, which not only includes preventing Iran from obtaining a nuclear weapon, he also demanded unrestricted shipping traffic in the Strait of Hormuz.
8: War Secretary Pete Hegseth has warned that military action is still on the table if a deal can't be reached. President Trump is scrapping plans for a big overhaul at the Kennedy Center following a judge's ruling.
10: President Trump says he has no interest in overseeing a major renovation of the Kennedy Center unless he is free to bring the institution back physically, financially, and artistically. In a social media post, the president says his administration will now return control of the performing arts venue back to Congress. The move follows a ruling by a federal judge in D.C. ordering President Trump's name to be removed from the Kennedy Center's facade, finding the center's board did not have the authority to unilaterally change the name. The judge also put on hold plans to close the center for 2 years during renovations. At the White House, Jared Halpern, Fox News.
8: Another federal judge has temporarily halted a weaponization fund to compensate people who claim to be targets of political investigations. 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
15: God loves you and has an awesome plan for your life. 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The Bible says the wages of sin is death, but the gift of God is eternal life through Jesus Christ our Lord. Say this with me from your heart and out loud to make heaven your home. Father, I turn from my sin. I receive Jesus Christ as my Savior and my Lord. 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I am yours. If you just pray that prayer out loud from your heart, the Bible says heaven is your home. 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Have a wonderful day.
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18: Here's your Saturday weather forecast. Expect rain before 1 p.m., then a chance of showers between 1 p.m. and 2 p.m. with a high near 56 degrees. Tonight it will be mostly cloudy, then gradually becoming mostly clear with a low around 38. Tomorrow mostly sunny with a high near 68. That's your WNTK and WUVR weather forecast.

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Good wet Saturday morning. Greg Fennell with you for an hour of catching up on what's happening in high school and college sports and getting ever so close to summer sports here in the Upper Valley. Coming up in the next hour, we'll look at the next to last day of high school play in the predominant numbers of sports in Vermont and New Hampshire. Few games scheduled today, kind of iffy given the weather forecast for right now. And then on Monday, anything that has nothing to do with a tennis racket will be announced around the state of New Hampshire and the state of Vermont. Baseball, softball, both lacrosses, ultimate in Vermont, all that will be announced. The tournament fields will be, and then we'll have 2 weeks of playoffs to determine state champions around here. And we should still have some candidates in a number of sports on both sides of the river. Also, check back on some news that may have gotten by you over the past few weeks while yours truly was away, including the departure of Dartmouth College's 8-year softball coach, Jen Williams. And believe it or not, summer baseball is just a few days away. New England Collegiate Baseball League season will start on a Thursday. Your Upper Valley Nighthawks, as they often do, will get things going on the road. Home opener a week from Sunday, so we'll talk all about that and some of the things revolving around the team as we get started for another season of summer baseball over at the Maxfield Sports Complex. I want to thank John and Rob Landry for letting me get away for the past few weeks for other commitments. The big one, of course, my niece graduated from Virginia Tech University a couple of weeks ago, so we were down in Blacksburg for that. Fun experience. They do two graduations, because it's a big state school, two graduations. They have one general one for everybody in the football stadium, so there are about 30,000 people inside of the stadium for that, and then a separate one for the individual schools. She had hers at the basketball arena there nearby for her chemistry degree, so it was a great time to go see her, have her big moment, and then other things to get in the way of life for the past few weeks. So thank you to Rob and John for letting me get away for that, to Rich and Woody and Bob Hampton for filling the in the added hour over the past few weeks. We're back and ready to roll into the end of spring season and into the summer season. And, of course, the way we do that here is by telling you that not everything that happened in the world of sports on Friday made it to Saturday's newspaper, so we're going to read about it.

Well, the bizarre season of Brian Bello, Boston Red Sox pitcher, continued yesterday with some good news and some bad news. He struggled as a starter this season, so the Red Sox decided to put an opener in front of him. And last night was the fourth time that had happened, as the Red Sox opened a series in Cleveland against the Guardians. And Bello continues to pitch well in that circumstance. The problem is the guy who ends up pitching the first inning, generally speaking, blows up. And it happened again last night as the Red Sox lost a 4-3 game to Cleveland in a game you unfortunately heard here on WNTK. Tyler Samaniego got the start, gave up 4 runs, 6 straight singles to get things started. Then Bello came in and threw 7 scoreless innings in relief. Sox are now 23-33, 10 games under 500 for the first time since 2020. Only 4 hits allowed by Bello. No Guardian base runner got past second base. Retired the last 12 batters he'd faced. I tell you, he would look wonderful if he could just do this starting in the first inning. But first innings have been the big issue for Bello so far this season. An 11.57 earned run average in first innings, with 9 earned runs in 7 innings for Bello. But after that, he's been fantastic. Back on May 5th, the first time they had an opener for him, Giovanni Moran got the call, gave up 2 runs in the first inning, and then Bello shut them down from there. On the 12th of May, he gave up 1 run in the Red Sox losing 2-1, and Bello came on and pitched well in that circumstance. Moran gave up 2 runs in the May 23rd start in the most recent bulk outing for Bello, who followed up with another fine outing. So things are going well for Bello, so long as he has an opener. 0.71 earned run average in 25 and a third innings, compared to a 9.68 in 30 and two-thirds as a starter. The Red Sox did manage to squeeze something out of it, getting 3 runs after, but that 4-0 deficit was just too much to make up. Sox lose 4-3 to Cleveland, and the series continues in Cleveland at 3:10 broadcast time here on WNTK today. It's like Roman Anthony's doing the cha-cha, one step forward, one step back. It looks like he's making progress from his wrist injury and then getting shut down. He was taking some dry swings last week against Kansas City, out on a road trip out that way. And at that point, he wasn't reporting any soreness in his wrist, but he's now been shut down after experiencing some soreness taking part in some tee swings on Thursday. Reported some discomfort, according to interim manager Chad Tracy. He's calling it a day-to-day situation right now. He first injured himself on May 5th when he fouled a pitch in a game against Detroit. Seemed like he'd only have a short injured list stint, but there have been a couple of setbacks since then. He felt soreness in the wrist on May 18th when he first tried to return to swinging. They took a wait-and-see approach, but apparently that hasn't been enough right now, so more rest for Roman Anthony before he can come back. Other Major League scores last night: the Rays over the Angels 8-5, Mets got a 2-run home run from MJ Melendez in the bottom of the 10th inning to beat the Marlins 9-7. Cards over the Cubs 6-5, White Sox beat the Tigers in 10-4-3, Rangers 9, Royals 1, Astros lose to the Brewers in 10-5-4, Rockies over the Giants on a walk-off by a count of 8-6, Dodgers 4, Phillies 2, Mariners edge the Diamondbacks in 10-7-6, and the Yankees were 8-2 winners in Sacramento over the Athletics. It's been a difficult couple of days for him, and there were some doubts on the Carolina Hurricanes that goaltender Frederick Anderson would even suit up last night for the Hurricanes' 5th game of their Eastern Conference final with Montreal, but the Dane did, and he continued to play well in goal as he has throughout the postseason for the Hurricanes, who blew out Montreal 6-1 to take their Eastern Conference final by 4-1. Anderson is a client of Claude Lemieux, and if you haven't paid any attention to the headlines lately, Lemieux, the NHL great who became an agent in retirement, took his own life on Thursday in a stunning development that came about 3 days, I think it was, after he was one of the torchbearers that show up in Montreal Canadiens' home games as part of their pregame ceremony. Anderson admitted as much afterward that it had been a couple of difficult days, but everybody showed up and supported him, which he appreciated, and he continued to play very well in the Hurricanes' net. He started off the season very rough. They had a waiver wire hero in Brandon Bussey, who seemed to take the job and run with it, but when Bussey failed, Anderson stepped up, especially after a rejuvenating stretch playing for Denmark in the Milan Cortina Olympics, and he has been superb ever since. He had his 3rd shutout in the postseason Wednesday against Montreal in a 4-0 road win, and last night, 3 goals in the first period pretty much decided it for Carolina. So it's going to be Carolina and Vegas, the 2 hottest teams in the NHL, meeting in the Stanley Cup Final. Early odds favor Carolina slightly. I'm in a position of rooting for a team that I don't like. I don't like Carolina, but I dislike John Tortorella, the coach of Vegas, even more. So I may not even watch, but you should. It should be good hockey. It's going to get started on Tuesday night in
Raleigh. Elsewhere in the world of sports, NBA will have a Game 7 tonight as Oklahoma City and San Antonio meet in the Western Conference Final. Shai Gilgeous-Alexander is calling it the biggest game of his career, and this is from a guy who won a Game 7 in the NBA Finals recently. It's going to be the two going up in Oklahoma City, with the winner moving on to face the surprising New York Knicks in the NBA Finals, getting started in the middle of next week. Philadelphia 76ers have found their replacement for Daryl Morey and have agreed to hire Mike Gansey as their new president of basketball operations, according to sources talking to the Associated Press yesterday. He joined the Cleveland Cavaliers in 2011, worked as their GM since 2022. He's a Northeast Ohio native, 43 years of age, played collegially at West Virginia, was an All-Big East selection, first-teamer back in those days, and previously served as the general manager for the Cleveland Charge in the NBA's G League. To the NFL, New York Giants are fearful that wide receiver Gunnar Olszewski may have suffered a torn Achilles in a non-contact injury during team OTAs during the week. He is undergoing further tests to confirm the injury. The veteran receiver went down immediately, grabbed his right leg late in practice, and was slamming his fist in disgust as he was being taken off of the field. Patrick Mahomes still targeting week one for his return to the field for the Kansas City Chiefs, two-time MVP, is taking an important step in recovering from torn ligaments in his left knee. He has participated in voluntary workouts with the team this week. He was involved in 7-on-7 drills on Thursday and the third day of OTAs. The first, though, that reporters were allowed to watch him, he had a black brace extending across his knee where the ACL and the LCL were repaired, and he was able to jog around, but there were times when he needed to stop and adjust it. He told the media afterward that it was just good to be the field with the guys as much as anything else. Soccer news. Of course, this is a huge day for fans of world soccer as the nation, the world's biggest club competition, the UEFA Champions League final, is set for Budapest, Hungary. Two teams that are very much different. Paris Saint-Germain won the title for the first time last year, looking to be one of those rare repeat champions. Hasn't happened since Real Madrid won three in a row from 2016 to 18. Meanwhile, Arsenal is riding a high. They won their first English Premier League title last week in a 22 years. This would be a cherry on the cake season if they pulled this one off. Match should get started right about noon. Meanwhile, in a development that just broke within the last hour, Liverpool has fired manager Arne Slot following a difficult second season in charge of the team that he had previously led to last year's Premier League title. You should not be surprised at the group that did the firing. Fenway Sports Group. Red Sox fans are still PO'd about Alex Cora being fired, and now the group has done it again to another coach at another prominent program. Slot had replaced very popular manager Jurgen Klopp in the summer of 2024, led Liverpool to a record-tying 20th English title in his first year. Team struggled a little bit, spent $570 million to strengthen the squad, and then had a bunch of injuries and just stuck below the top of the league for most of the year, even though it did qualify for European competition again. Alphonso Davies named to Canada's World Cup team, although it's too soon to tell whether the former MLS star will be ready for the team's opener next month. The defender, who plays for Bayern Munich, was hurt last month in a loss to PSG in the Champions League semifinals. Meanwhile, there was a notable absence from U.S. World Cup training yesterday, but Brendan Aaronson had a very good excuse. He was getting married, Leeds midfielder, marrying longtime girlfriend Milana Dambria, who is the daughter of St. Joseph's men's

six holes. A lot of company behind him, though. There are five golfers four golfers at 9-under par. Whole bunch at 8-under par, including defending U.S. Open champion J.J. Spahn and Woodstock Vermont native Keegan Bradley in the hunt as well. 6-under par through 36 holes. LPGA Tour is in New Jersey for the ShopRite LPGA Tournament. And Letitia Beck from Israel, with her career best round of 63 in round one yesterday, has a two-shot lead. A new mom, Nicole Brock Estrup from Denmark, playing her first tournament in 15 months since giving birth to her son, Max, who's now one and traveling with her for the tournament. Among names you may recognize, Céline Boutier from France is three shots off in the 54-hole tournament that continues in New Jersey today. NASCAR action this weekend down in Nashville for the Cracker Barrel 400. Of course, the world of NASCAR racing still dealing with the loss of Kyle Busch a little bit over a week ago. A lot of remembrances for him as well, a real good one from the Lexington news leader in Kentucky this week about how Busch was sort of the king of Kentucky with all the success he'd had at Kentucky Speedway and Sparta, Kentucky back during his career. So racing on Sunday in Nashville for the big series, and that pretty much catches us up to what's happening in the world of sports. Reminder that Red Sox baseball coming back on WNTK this afternoon. 3:10 broadcast start, 4:10 first pitch as they continue the series in Cleveland. Kind of a weird schedule right now. They have a three-game weekend on the road, come back home for three games, I think against Baltimore next week, then hit the road to the Yankees in Tampa Bay. So the Red Sox are going to see some of the better teams in the AL East as they continue on over the next week or so. Forgot to mention, of course, we've got Rich and Woody coming up with Valley Buzz at 10:06. When I'm done, John's in the studio. You want to talk to him, 603-843-8623. And as we go to commercial, we'll come back and talk about the high school action yesterday, look at what some of our teams around the Upper Valley are doing and where they could be going when seeds for spring playoffs come out on Monday. Turn it up. It's going to get loud on Saturday Sports Talk. Stick around.

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Whenever I get the chance to go down to the D.C. area, I have a music store that I hit in Falls Church, Virginia. It's called CD Cellar, and almost every single time I go there, I can find something that fits right into my punk wheelhouse. And you heard one of them right there, the Weirdos, who were a band from Los Angeles formed in the mid-70s, I think it was. They hung around only for about 4 years or so, broke up, reformed. I think they still get together so on and off, but Solitary Confinement, the tune there for you here on Saturday Sports Talk. Unfortunately, I didn't get a huge amount on this trip. I did get a disc from Record Store Day from 5 years ago, a band out west called the Wipers that I absolutely love, who were influential in a lot of bands in Pacific Northwest. And then the Weirdos disc, a new one from Drive-By Truckers from a couple of years ago. A whole bunch of wiper stuff, actually. It's always fun to go shopping for records. That's me. I love doing that. All right, we're talking sports here, not music at the moment at 9:24. Greg Fennell with you here on Saturday Sports Talk. The high school season officially wraps up this weekend. Some big stuff going on today, even in the wet. The NHIAA's divisional track championships are going on, track and field championships. Hanover involved, Lebanon involved, states for D1 or D2, I think it is, down in Londonderry. So it probably would be a little bit of a challenge there today. I looked at the forecast a little while ago, and while it's going to be wet this morning, it should let up at some point and become partly cloudy later in the day. So it's not like it's going to be 24 straight hours of rain like we had on Memorial Day. It'll be a thing mostly this morning and then better later on today. So teams that have to get games in today to fulfill their schedules, if it hasn't rained too much overnight, then like baseball, softball, might be a little bit sketchy. Other sports, I would think, should be able to pull it off. And then Monday, all the seeds come out for everything except New Hampshire tennis, which has already gotten its postseason underway. Scoreboard from yesterday, high school baseball. Lebanon took a 13-0 punch on the chin from top seed Hollis Brookline in their regular season finale, but it appears that it may not have hurt the Raiders all that much. They were on the edge of playoff consideration in New Hampshire Division II, and with the loss, finished a 5-11 regular season that tied them with Pelham for that last playoff spot. I believe the first tiebreaker is head-to-head, in which case the Raiders would get the edge because they beat the Pythons back in April 27, 13-11. So I'm hopeful that Doug Allard and company make it into the postseason, a sign of progress for a program that's had some difficulties over the past couple of seasons. Stevens doubled up Newfound in its season finale 14-7 yesterday. Cardinals are 9-7. They'll go in as the 11th seed in Division 3, and Newport out of the picture in D3, wrapped up a 1-15 season, losing to Fall Mountain yesterday 7-5. Windsor, if they decide to go to the Vermont Division tournament, will entirely be making a decision on their own. They will go as the last seed, 14th seed in Division 3 with a winless season. Falling at Brattleboro yesterday, 12-1, the Bears with 6 runs in the first inning, 3 in the second, 3 in the third. That's all they needed before Mercy ruling the Yellow Jackets in the fifth inning. The Jacks did get a couple of hits from freshman Nolan Weld, but only 4 hits altogether. Really never threatened Brattleboro all that much. Jamie Richardson and company have really struggled the past few years. They had 2 wins 3 years ago, 1 win each of the last 2 seasons, none this year. I got a chance to talk to him yesterday down at Tenney Field in Brattleboro, and he was telling me that they've got a group of 8th graders who are very enthusiastic about the game. Some of them even were elevated to play at the junior varsity level. They're a bunch that loves to get into the cage and hit the ball, loves to get infield practice. So encouraging signs for Windsor, perhaps as early as next year, that the curve will start working upward again, because the world is good when Windsor sports are doing well, and it's been a struggle in a number of fronts. Hartford baseball also took one on the chin last night. Otter Valley, strangely enough, just one spot above them in the Vermont Division II standings, but they dropped the Hurricanes hard 11-0 yesterday as Jackson Howe threw a no-hitter for 5 innings, 9 strikeouts for the Otters. But despite that, the Hurricanes are still 4th in Division II and right now in a position to get 2 home games in the Division II tournament. The one thing that could screw things up, Middlebury, which is in 5th place just behind Hartford right now, has a game today against Enosburg Falls. If the Tigers win that one, they might bump ahead of Hartford on the quality point rating, but we're not going to know for sure until Monday morning.
Softball yesterday, Lebanon with a victory as they beat Hollis Brookline 16-4. Avelina Pintello went 2-for-2. Ava Karcher was 2-for-3 with a triple. And Katie Batchelder had a pair of doubles for the Raiders in that one. Karcher getting the win with just one earned run allowed and three hits along with 10 strikeouts. Stevens softball will be 13th in the Division III tournament. They wrapped up a 7-9 regular season, beating Newfound 11-4. Hartford, they routed Bellows Falls 13-0 to finish off a 12-2 regular season. Hurricanes will be the second seed in Vermont Division II behind undefeated Linden, which is looking very good this season. And White River Valley blew up Woodstock yesterday 20-0. Wildcats 5-9, Woodstock 2-10. White River Valley 7th in standings, Woodstock 10th, both in Division III, so it looks like they may run into each other again in a first-round game that would also be played in South Royalton. Windsor's had an improved season in softball, even though their year ended with a 10-4 loss to Leland and Gray yesterday. They moved down to Division IV this year for the next couple of years to kind of rebuild the program a little bit, and it's worked pretty well this year. They're 8-4. They're going to be, I believe, the fifth-ranked team in Division IV when those seeds come out. Mackenzie Cleefish, 5 stolen bases for the Yellow Jackets yesterday, and in fact had a delayed steal from third to home to score a run for the Yellow Jackets on Senior Day. Boys lacrosse, Goffstown 8, Hanover 3. Bear season wraps up at 5-9. They'll be the ninth seed in the 10-team Division II tournament. And Stevens winless again this year at 0-13, falls to Bishop Brady 14-2. Girls lacrosse, good season for Lebanon girls. Of course, they're a coach of many years, retiring after last season, and a brand new coach this season, Mo Markey, who's seen things continue in a positive fashion. Raiders with an 11-4 victory yesterday over Kearsarge to wrap up their regular season, so they'll be in a good position for the state tournament. Abby Auk had 5 goals, including her 100th career, 46 for her so far this season for the Raiders, also 4 assists to go with that. Sarah Foreman with 3 goals and an assist, Kate Clary 2-1, Audrey Newton had a goal, and Addison Durellis had an assist to account for the rest of the Raiders' offense. Hanover edging Goffstown, good win for the Bears yesterday to finish their regular season. Their 10-9 winners get them to 10-6 on the year, and they'll be the fifth seed in the Division II tournament. And Middlebury outscored Hartford 22-12 yesterday. Hartford will be number 6 in Division II. Possibly could change. They have one more game scheduled. They have BFA St. Albans coming down to the Alumni Athletic Complex for an 11 a.m. game today. As of this moment, as far as I'm concerned, the game is still on. I'll double-check on the next break just to be sure. There was playoff action yesterday, and it was indoors over at the River Valley Club in Lebanon as second-seeded Hanover moved its boys' tennis quarterfinal in Division I indoors against number 7 Londonderry and routed the Lancers 8-1. Bears are now 14-1, and they will move on to Tuesday's semifinal. They will entertain number 3 Derryfield, presumably over at Storrs Pond Recreation Area. As of right now, the weather forecast, I think, is fairly favorable in that direction, saying partly cloudy, 72 for a high in this area. So I think we'll be okay to get that one outdoors next week. Now, what's going on today? Not a lot. Oxbow and Thetford scheduled to wrap up regular seasons in baseball and softball. Oxbow, both teams at Harwood. Of course, Oxbow softball will be top seed in Division 3. Thetford baseball could be a top seed in Division III. We'll check that as we go on in the program. Hartford girls lacrosse, as we mentioned, hosting BFA St. Albans. But today's the big day for athletes of a track and field nature. It is the state divisional track and field championships in New Hampshire. Meanwhile, Vermont teams are all up in Essex for what's called the Essex Invitational, but that also triples as the Vermont individual state championship and also the qualifier for New England's. So it's kind of like a meet of champions in reverse. You know how New Hampshire does that. They take top finishers from the state individual meets. They'll have their meet of champions next week. Vermont does it in the reverse. They have a qualifier for New England's before they hold their state champions next weekend. The standings that I was going to pop out at you here. Baseball in Division II, Vermont. Hartford looking at the number 4 spot just ahead of Middlebury, the only team that can pass them in the standings. Hurricanes following Mount Abraham, Linden, and Otter Valley in the standings in D3.
2 in Vermont. D3 standing, Stetford will be a top seed. Watch out for Woodstock, though. They did have a game with Green Mountain that they probably won last night. No score available, but they'll be the number 2 seed. And Bellows Falls also looking pretty good in D3 Vermont baseball. To softball, as noted before, Hartford will be the number 2 seed behind Linden. 12-2 record for Hartford, 12-0 for the Vikings. And in Division 3, Oxbow, unless they lose today, and I just don't see that happening, Oxbow should be the solid number 1. Bellows Falls looking like a pretty good team, although Hartford dismantled them yesterday. This could be another cruise for Oxbow to a 6th straight Vermont Division 3 state championship, but of course you got to play the games first before you determine that. And Windsor, like we said, 5th in Division 4 in softball. They'll be behind West Rutland, Blue Mountain, Leland and Gray, and Proctor when that postseason gets going. Division 2 boys lacrosse. Hartford will be the number 2 seed behind 11-1 Harwood. These two have collided before in the past couple of years in state finals and state playoffs, so look ahead to that. But Milton and Montpelier, both 10-3 in 3 and 4, might have something to say about that. In the Division 1 boys lacrosse standings over in Vermont, Woodstock will be a 4th seed behind Burr and Burton, Champlain Valley, and South Burlington. It's a year, I think, that Woodstock thinks they may have a chance against the much bigger schools in Division 1, where they have traditionally stayed. Losses have come to Burr and Burton, who opened up the season, and against Burr and Burton, middle of the season. Also lost to CVU and also lost to Middlebury. So 0-3 against teams above them in the standings. Make that 1-3. They did get a win over South Burlington in the regular season, so this may be a golden opportunity for Woodstock in the D1 tournament, a year when a lot of other teams are down. Speaking of Woodstock, their girls are going to be the 2nd seed in the girls lacrosse Division 2 tournament. Top seed ahead of Union 32, with Hartford sitting in the number 6 position. We're going to take a break. We'll come back. We'll talk a little Dartmouth. Also update you on New Hampshire high school playoff seeding possibilities as we get ready for the playoffs. Wrapping up the spring season here on Saturday Sports Talk. Stick around.

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The better part of 3 weeks away, missed a lot of interesting and notable anniversaries for the Ramones, two of which are encapsulated in that song. The album Animal Boy was released back about 45, 46, 47 years ago this month, but the big one back on May 19th would have been Joey Ramone's 70th birthday. I just have a hard time envisioning what Joey would have been like as an AARP member, but we lost him, of course, back in 2001 to lymphoma, and his friends and family are still very active in holding what they call the Joey Ramone birthday bash every year, where they celebrate his life and use it as a fundraiser for lymphoma research. So mandatory Ramones with a little bit of relevance, I guess you could say, today here on Saturday Sports Talk as we get around to 9:40. Greg Fennell with you. Glad to be back after a few weeks away, refreshed and ready to roll and catch up on a lot of the stuff that we've missed over the time that we've been gone. From a Dartmouth standpoint, real big one happened back on May 12th when Jen Williams, the 8-year coach of the softball program, resigned after running the program since 2018. From what little I've heard and seen, it looks to be like it was a decision she made on her own. I never really felt any inclination that her job was in jeopardy, even as the team struggled a bit this season. But that was largely due to injuries. The Big Green lost their top pitcher, Jensen Hall, to an arm injury, shoulder injury, early in the year. She'd had to carry the bulk of the innings as a sophomore last year following an outstanding freshman season in which she was named the Pitcher of the Year in the Ivy League and was still among the best pitchers, even with all the innings she took on last year. So this season, Williams really had to be a bit of a magician in deciding who was going to throw, because she had any number of options, 3 or 4 different people to go to, so long as they were healthy. Jensen was there all along backing them up with support and guidance, but nobody's Jensen Hall. Very few Jensen Halls out there, certainly in the Ivy League level, who can throw mid-60s with some real authority on the ball. So a lot of it is not Jen's fault, but I think she decided it was time to move on to something else. 99-145 record over 8 seasons, 62 up, 62 down in the league. Made a tournament appearance in the league in 2024. More than 30 academic and athletic all-Ivy honorees, and 3 major award winners. 2 Ivy Players of the Year and Micah Schroeder in 2019. Billy McFadden, who we get to see around the campus, still is a member of Dartmouth Athletics Marketing Squad in 2022. And, of course, Hall's Pitcher of the Year Award in 2024. Of course, Jen was also a pitcher of her own fine repute at Middlebury back in the day. So Dartmouth in the process of looking for a new softball coach. We'll let you know who it is when they figure out who it is as well. A couple of hirings as far as assistant coaches are concerned. Bree Ford is joining the women's volleyball program, and Coach Kevin Moraine Campbell as a member of the coaching staff. She is someone who's played some Major League Volleyball with the Columbus Fury, also spending her winters overseas playing professionally in the German Bundesliga, and was a graduate of the University of Texas at Arlington, where she was a 5-year member of the women's volleyball program. Macy Curtis has been added to the field hockey coaching staff as an assistant coach for new coach Jason Klinkrat. She is somebody who grew up in Hanover, interestingly enough. Curtis joining the Dartmouth crew after playing at Davidson College, 4-year starter and a member of the all-rookie team as well. So interesting hire by Dartmouth to get somebody from the area. Sean Elback is joining the women's basketball program, and Coach Linda Simino, he'll be an assistant coach for the women's team coming over to the Big Green from Boston College, among the other hires happening with Dartmouth sports so far. For the most part, competition's all done up in Hanover. Lightweight and heavyweight rowing are involved in the IRA National Championships right now. The Big Green track and field program did have somebody advance to the NCAA quarterfinals. That going on down in Lexington, Kentucky, wrapping up today. The first round on Thursday at the University of Kentucky track and field facility. Andy Murray advancing with a top 12 finish in the women's 800 meters. She'll race in the quarterfinals today. Her heat time of 2:04.26, good for first place among the runners in her group. Morella Schweitzer closed out her senior year in the women's long jump, 5.96 meters, ranked 27th regionally, as regional track and field action continues at Dartmouth College. Let's get back to high school here and talk a little bit about where our New Hampshire teams are looking to possibly go when seeds come out on Monday. Baseball, I think, is kind of the big one
as Hanover once again has had a fantastic season, this time now with John Bagnolo in charge of the program. They'll go in with a 13-4 record and the number 3 seed, it appears, in the tournament, depending on what happens with other teams if they get their games in today. Hollis Brookline, only one loss in the season, so I got that wrong. I thought they were undefeated when they beat Lebanon yesterday. Hollis Brookline's one loss came to Oyster River back in the middle of May, so they basically bracketed their season with, a 7-game win streak to open and a 9-game win streak to close. So they will go into the tournament probably the hottest team. Kingswood at number 2, Hanover 3, St. Thomas looking to be at number 4. And as we said before, even with the loss yesterday, Lebanon at 5-11 tied with Pelham for the final playoff spot in D2, but they beat the Pythons in their one meeting in the regular season, and I think in quotes, that'll be the tiebreaker that gets Lebanon into the postseason. As for Division III, nobody in our listening area really high up on the standings, but a couple of teams should make the tournament. I think we said Stevens will be somewhere around the number 11 spot. That's what I have them at right now. Kearsarge at number 13 should be in the tournament, but Mascoma with just 2 wins, very young roster this year. Newport with only 1 win this year. Both the Royals and the Tigers are going to miss the playoffs in Division 3. Division 4, Sunapee's had a pretty good year. They're going to go in number 2 behind undefeated Newmarket with a legitimate shot at competing for a state championship. The weird thing is seeing Woodsville out of the picture. Woodsville, traditionally a good baseball school, but only 2 wins in 16 games. Engineers are not going to be going to the postseason, nor will the combined team of Mount Royal and Holy Family, which only won 1 game out of the 13 they played in the regular season. Softball, Hanover will be out. They're winless this year. Lebanon should be in, and in fact will be the number 5 seed after an 11-5 season. Actually, could be 4. They're tied with Conval there, and again, convoluted tiebreakers involved in it that hurts my brain to try to think about. So either way, Lebanon in a pretty good spot for Coach Matt Karcher this season with 11 wins in 16 games, including that season ender beating Hollis Brookline yesterday 16-4. In softball, Stevens on the edge of a playoff spot. I think they should make it in Division 3 at 7-9. Kearsarge, a big fat maybe at 6-10. I don't think they're going to go. Mascoma winless in 17 games. No good fortune for Mascoma either in the baseball or softball front, and both will miss the tournaments in New Hampshire. Division 4, Woodsville will go in at 7-9. They'll be on the road to get things started. I think Sunapee will go in. Let's do some math here. We got 4, 6, 8, 10, 12, 14, 16, 18, 20 teams. So 14 will go in, 2019, 18, 17, 16, 15, 14. Sunapee is good. They should be the 13th seed with Groveton filling out the field at 5-9. So look for Sunapee, look for Woodsville, but both will be on the road. Pittsburgh-Canaan, undefeated at 16-0, will be the top seed in D4 softball. Boys lacrosse, it's been a pretty good year for Lebanon. They will go in, I think, as the number 5 seed, I believe it is, behind Cobrown, Bow, Plymouth, and Hopkinton. Lebanon with a 10-3 regular season, really quality wins throughout. They did drop an 8-7 decision to Bishop Brady this week, a 7-6 game to Trinity the week before that, and a 10-9 game to Laconia. So 3 one-goal losses for the Raiders. They could have been undefeated as well. So that's why I've got good hopes for them as the tournament starts. Cobrown undefeated at 14-0. You got Bow at 12-2, Plymouth 12-3, Hopkinton 11-3, pending any games to finish off the regular season today. As for Division II boys lacrosse, Hanover just getting in under the wire, 5-9 record, 10 teams getting in Division II. They will be the number 9 seed. I believe that means there will be 2 teams that get byes, Winnicunnet and Berryfield, and it looks to me like Hanover will be headed to Oyster River Newmarket to open up the tournament, again to be confirmed on Monday. Girls lacrosse in Division 2, Hanover in pretty good shape. 10-6 record, they'll be in a 3-way tie with Kennett and Merrimack to be determined by the committee. When the seeds come out, we'll know exactly where Hanover is, probably on the road to begin the tournament. 1, 2, 3, 4, 5, 6, 7, 8, 9, 10... 14 teams, so I think 9 will get in. Hanover will definitely be playing a first-round game, and I believe, actually, could be at home against either Kennett or Merrimack, again, depending on how the
seeding process works out. In Division III, again, we noted Goodyear for a change as Sarah Ecker retires after 31 years. Mo Marquis takes over at Lebanon. They go 9-5. They'll be on the road to open up the tournament in Division III after a 9-5 regular season. And tennis is already well underway in New Hampshire. We told you about Hanover winning a quarterfinal 8-1 over Londonderry the other day. Hanover girls, fourth seed, in Division I were 5-4 winners over Keene on Thursday to make the semifinals. D1 and 2 girls tennis semifinals are on Monday. Number 4 Hanover will visit number 1 Bedford. And in the Division III tournament, Lebanon girls with a solid win over Profile on Thursday, 7-2, sends them into the D3 semifinals. They're going to go all the way up to Berlin on Monday to take on the undefeated Mountaineers in a semifinal. Lebanon, of course, the defending state champions, really weren't certain what they were going to have this year. I think they only had 3 girls back from last season and a whole bunch who'd never played tennis before, but they settled in very nicely. Gave up 2 wins in the first 3 completed singles matches on Thursday, but ran off everything after that for that 7-2 win over Profile to move on to the semifinals at Berlin on Monday. 9:50 is the time. It's almost summer baseball season. We'll talk about that next here on Saturday Sports Talk. Crank it up.

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This kind of just happened today. A very Los Angeles-centric music supply for you on the bumps here on Saturday Sports Talk. Started off with L7's Just Like Me, The Weirdo, Solitary Confinement, The Dickies, She's a Hunchback. Ramones were popular in two markets, hugely popular in two markets in the United States, Los Angeles being one of them, so that's my excuse for playing Ramones. I don't need an excuse to play Ramones, you know that. Bad Religion off their initial release called How Could Hell Be Any Worse, I believe it is. It's called We're Only Gonna Die, very optimistic, and of course you can't do an LA-themed punk bump music set with without including X, of course, into How I Learned My Lesson from Under the Big Black Sun back in the early 80s. That's your tunage here on a Saturday Sports Talk. Thanks to John for pulling all that stuff, and I really hope the ceiling tiles in the studio are all in place from all the pogoing that John has been doing for the past hour or so. Greg with you here on Saturday Sports Talk for a few more minutes. We have our first casualties to the weather today. Oxbow High just announcing that their baseball and softball games against Harwood today have been canceled. There will be no makeup because there is no time to make them up. Today is the last day the games can be played. All schedules have to be filed with the VPA tomorrow, and all seeds come out on Monday for both New Hampshire and Vermont in terms of high school sports. The only thing that's been going playoff-wise so far has been New Hampshire tennis, but the whole WAD comes out on Monday, and then all sorts of fun for the next couple of weeks as we make our way toward the end of the spring season. Thetford baseball, softball, supposed to be at North Country. I don't know if going further north gets you away from the rain sooner. Baseball is supposed to start at 1:30 and softball at 1. And as we noted before, Thetford's going to be a top seed in baseball anyway, so it's not like they have to play the game today. But no word on where those are right now. Meanwhile, back in White River Junction, it is almost time for the NECBL season. This would be the 10th anniversary season, I believe, for the Upper Valley Nighthawks, whose first year came back in 2016. Of course, no ball in 2020 because of COVID. Here's one reason why I really like being involved in this organization. My wife and I host players. We're going to be hosting four starting on Sunday. We're going to have an avalanche of baseball players coming into our house. But this crossed social media a couple of days ago. The Nighthawks are teaming up with the Busy Head Project for what they're calling the Greener Mind uniform. It's a jersey, special jersey that the team's never done anything like this before, as far as I'm aware, from a commemorative standpoint. If you're not familiar with the Busy Head Project, it's something that was founded by Noah Kahn, of course, well-renowned singer-songwriter. In fact, I bought his Stick Season disc, among the discs I bought when I was away on vacation down in Virginia. Very impressed with him, not just with his music, but his interest in mental health. And it's an organization that he started back in 2023, named it after his debut album, and it works toward ending the stigma around mental health, improving access to resources, committing $6.6 million to 170 different community-based organizations across the world. The team reached out to him last year. One of their interns did this fantastic 2.5-minute video. It was meant to be an introduction to the Nighthawks hosting the NECBL All-Star Game last year. And they asked Noah to do the voiceover for it, and he was going to until other commitments got in the way. He had to bow out, so they called in his body double, me, to do it. And they still maintain, obviously, contact with him, and I hope he does make an appearance at some point if he's in the area. But it's really cool to see the Nighthawks and his founded charity, Busy Head, get involved in a commemorative jersey that we may well see for the first time when the Nighthawks open the home portion of their schedule. The regular season gets going with a road trip to Sanford on Thursday, and then I believe they have a game at Newport on Saturday. First home game will be against the Valley Blue Sox on Sunday, the 7th of January. 7th of June. The 5 o'clock first pitch, like all Sunday games are. And, of course, 44-game schedule, 22 games roughly at home. Once again, no admission price. You come in for free, bring your lawn chair or set up on the bleachers. And if it's a nice night, that first game of the season usually draws a pretty hefty crowd. So I would recommend you get there early for game one. This is an unusual roster this year in that I believe we have somewhere between 10 and 12 guys coming back. It's normal to have maybe one or two, maybe three, but this year a whole lot of the players from last year came back. And in fact, getting back one who was with the team 2 years ago, who I'm looking forward to having back. Nick Quagliotto just finished his junior year. He's a catcher at Fairleigh Dickinson, goes by the nickname of Sarge.
vocal, optimistic, great guy to be around, great leader, and he's staying in my house. So it's going to be a fun experience to have him up north. Another guy staying with us, Eric Santaasia, got to see him pitch for Pace University. He's really improved over the last 2 years. A lot of our infielders are back. Fair representation of Dartmouth players as well. So hope you get out and see some Upper Valley Nighthawks baseball again. First home game of the week from Sunday. Jeez, this is an interesting tune to choose to get me out, but let's go. Richard Woody coming up next on Valley Buzz at 10:06. We'll take it to 12. Red Sox baseball 3:10. I'm Greg Fennell. Thanks for tuning in to Saturday Sports Talk here on WNTK and WUVR. See ya.

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1: Yet. I'm Paul Stevens, Fox News. President Trump still looking to make a final determination, quote unquote, on that proposed ceasefire extension with Iran.
2: It does remain unclear at the moment whether Iran has indeed agreed to the president's key asks, and that includes Iran's commitment to never obtain a nuclear weapon. President Trump also demanded unrestricted shipping traffic in the Strait of Hormuz and the removal of mines in the waterway. And regarding Iran's highly enriched uranium, the president says the stockpile will be unearthed by the United States, which it is agreed is the only country, along with China, with the mechanical capability of doing so in close coordination and conjunction with the Islamic Republic of Iran, plus the International Atomic Energy Agency, and destroyed.
1: And that's Fox's Madeline Rivera in D.C., Iran's parliament speaker, in a posting on X, writing, quote, "We do not gain concessions through talks, but through missiles," unquote. Both sides would be required to discuss the destruction of Iran's enriched nuclear uranium within the 60-day ceasefire. Two federal judges, meantime, blocking President Trump in two different situations.
3: A federal judge ruled that the administration cannot move any money for the time being into the $1.8 billion weaponization fund, which is meant to pay out people who think they have been victimized by the federal government. Then, a separate federal judge ruled that President Trump's name has to come off the Trump Kennedy Center, and the administration cannot move forward with planned renovations that would close the center for 2 years. And that is too much for the president. In a very long post, he concludes with this: "I have instructed the Department of Commerce to make all necessary arrangements with Congress to allow a full and complete transfer of this institution, giving them the responsibility for its operation, maintenance, and management."
1: And that is Fox's Peter Doocy at the White House. 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
21: Here's your Saturday weather forecast. Expect rain before 1 p.m., then a chance of showers between 1 p.m. and 2 p.m. with a high near 56 degrees. Tonight it will be mostly cloudy, then gradually becoming mostly clear with a low around 38. Tomorrow mostly sunny with a high near 68. That's your WNTK and WUVR weather forecast.

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0: 3 in the morning, late afternoon, sports buzz, we're here for you. Go on and shake, shake, shake. Go on and shake, shake, shake.
1: Hey, welcome shake, shake, to the shake. Sports buzz. You know who that is singing. The Hall of Famer, Bob Hinkson's waiting for you to call.
0: Yes, sir. 603-843-8623.
1: Sitting here on a snowy winter day.
0: Yep, Woody had
1: just before June.
0: Yep, Woody had to plow his way down the hill.
1: Unbelievable.
0: Isn't it crazy? It'll be 80 this coming week, you know?
1: Yeah.
0: Yeah.
1: Well, we had what? One time already, we've had 80-plus Monday, Tuesday, and by Friday, we were looking at frost. And
0: yeah, yeah.
1: I mean, that's the way it's going.
0: It's just crazy.
1: But, wow, we got to get out of this mode.
0: We do. It's going to be June 1st, Monday, Woody. Time. Time for
1: I
0: this.
1: I get it, but when you have to go down and buy a bag of pellets in June, that's not working.
0: No, I hear you. It's crazy, but
1: so we got a lot happening.
0: We do.
1: You know, we got the Red Sox doing their famous, the same thing week after week. But you know, we've had Mazzulla, Coach of the Year.
0: Coach of the Year.
1: Perfect. I thought he'd get that.
0: You did?
1: Yeah. And Patriots are getting ready, I guess, to sign Brown or get.
0: I'm waiting until that's over. I've been hearing this for how long? We've been hearing this,
1: right?
0: And at least Monday, Woody, it'll be over.
1: Yeah,
0: yeah, yeah. AJ Brown, where's he going? This and that. Yeah.
1: Last week I wasn't here and I wasn't able to call in. You know, it's tough to get cell service. You know, 30 miles out. We didn't go the 50 that. Because reports out there, no one was getting any good haddock or halibut, so we decided not to make the run. But we were out 25, 28 miles, and
0: you hit a few?
1: We hit a few haddock, a few cusk. I like the cusk.
0: Really?
1: I like the haddock, too. Wife loves
0: it. Oh, yeah, I love haddock.
1: But we were getting 24, 25, 23-inch haddock, and they ate well.
0: I bet they did.
1: The only problem I'm having is now there's one more to come along, but the grandkids are eating more, and
0: didn't
1: I'm
0: you?
1: Getting less is the problem.
0: That happens.
1: Oh, they like them.
0: Do they? Oh, good for them.
1: I take him cusk. Take him shoulders, run it right down the middle, and make these cusk balls, I call them.
0: Yeah.
1: Put them right in there and deep fry them. Everybody's got to go for the cusk balls. You want some haddock? No, I'm good with these, yeah.
0: Really?
1: Yeah. So, little Jack, she's up to about 8 or 9 of them. That's, you know, that's a half a fish.
0: See, you just have to bring more home? That's all?
1: Well, I'm going to have to, yeah.
0: Yeah. Yeah.
1: Yeah. You guys all set? Yeah, I'll have a hot dog.
0: Oh, that's the beauty of grandkids, you know.
1: But that was pretty good. I mean, they were a little wrong with their weather out there. Got a little rocky out there.
0: Did it?
1: But
0: yeah. Yeah.
1: That's the ocean. The first time out, you got to get them sea legs going, you know.
0: So what time you head out in the morning?
1: I left my house at 3 o'clock in the morning. I got back to my house at 10 o'clock at night.
0: Ooh.
1: That's quite a day.
0: That's a long day. Yeah. You slept okay, right?
1: I did that night. Yeah. Yeah.
0: Wow. But the weather was pretty decent out on the water?
1: Yeah.
0: Yeah.
1: Yeah.
0: Good.
1: Yeah.
0: Because we wondered, Rich and I were talking, we said, ooh, wonder what they're running into for weather out there.
1: It was one day. That was there. And we hit it. It was a little rocky, but not terrible. There were a lot, you know, out that 25 miles. I was surprised how many people were out there haddock fishing.
0: Really?
1: And they were in smaller boats. And when I say smaller, I'm talking 18-foot boats.
2: Really? They're that far out?
1: Oh, yeah.
2: Really?
1: Yeah. So that tells you it weren't all that bad.
2: No,
1: it was just, you know.
2: No.
1: But it weren't that calm, flat, sunny day, you know?
2: Yeah.
1: And the water temperature's still in the 40s.
2: Is it really?
1: Yeah. So a little breeze coming off that keeps you right around 40.
2: So how, if that doesn't warm up soon, how's that tuna going to be with that?
1: Oh, tuna stays firm.
2: It'll be okay. It'll be all right.
1: Yeah.
2: I know you're getting ready for that. And Troy was having some success where he was fishing last week. So,
1: yeah.
2: Yep. He was pretty pleased with that. But, yeah, there's a lot of weather this weekend with wind. Our power went out last night.
1: I didn't even know.
2: So ours did.
1: Yeah.
2: But
1: did you even really know it?
2: No. I got up, my clocks were blinking this morning on the way. My wife said, did you hear any great wind? And I said, no, but it went out, so briefly.
1: Well, don't take big wind. If one limb comes down the right area.
2: This is true. This is true. So I got a quick question for you. Why all the back and forth between management and Roman Anthony on what his injury is? Can't we get on the same page?
1: I don't know.
2: I mean, can't they have...
1: This is just... You wouldn't even know Roman Anthony was there right now if you were winning. This is losing.
2: Yeah, yeah.
1: Every little crack and cranny and everything is being reported now.
2: Okay, yeah.
1: This goes along with losing. Well, listen to him on this interview. For those that don't know what my injury is, it's a pulled ligament in my ring finger.
2: Yep.
1: If you didn't know. Okay?
2: Yep.
1: This is how we said it.
2: Yep. Yep.
1: Okay? We don't even care if we're winning.
2: No. No.
1: If he's out and you're winning ball games, you don't even know he's gone. Now, we've got basically our core group on the disabled list. If you want to think about it. Crockett, Whitlock, Anthony.
2: Well,
1: and then you got Cutter Turd. You got...
2: Cool Hand Luke. You got your boy Casas.
1: Yeah,
2: I know. I mean, but...
1: But Carsus ain't in that elite group.
2: No.
1: Cool Hand Luke, he's been gone now going on 2 years.
2: Yeah.
1: Because he sat there all last year, and Red Sox just wanted him to rest it, and it didn't work, and now he's out for a year.
2: Yep.
1: So that's their fault.
2: And what, 2 or 3 years ago maybe now, he was our number one starter.
1: Yeah.
2: Right?
1: Yeah.
2: I mean, he made the All-Star team. I mean, it's like, what the heck?
1: What was it, 3 years ago that the one I just said there, pitching?
2: Crawford.
1: Yeah.
2: Yeah.
1: He had 13, 14 wins.
2: Oh,
1: he was right there. So these are your core group, and no one's playing.
2: No, it's crazy. The guy I kind of like that's come up and he puts the bat on the ball is the little catcher there.
1: Oh, yeah.
2: You know?
1: What?
2: Gasper?
1: Jasperson.
2: Gasper.
1: He just kills me with that mustache.
2: Your little mustache.
1: Oh, his mustache bigger than his body.
2: Yeah. But you know what?
1: He hits the ball.
2: He hits the ball.
1: So he's the one that was up last year and went about 20 at-bats and couldn't get his first hit.
2: Right.
1: Remember?
2: Right.
1: But in that 20 at-bats, he hit the ball at least 12, 15 times hard.
2: Hard.
1: At
2: people.
1: And now they're finding holes.
2: Yeah.
1: And he's hitting the long. But boy, he's slow.
2: Oh.
1: Slow ain't even the word for it.
2: No. And my other question, Woody... this, and I, everyone says he's a good baseball man, this Efferson, who's the third base coach, how many men have we thrown out at either third or home?
1: Yeah.
2: I don't know. Are the players not reading the ball off the bat, or is he sending them? Because you don't ever see him whether he's sending them. But last night there,
1: yeah,
2: had that runner get thrown out here to the wall. You know, it wasn't even close.
1: That ball went by the shortstop.
2: Yep.
1: Gasper was on second.
2: Right.
1: The ball went between third and short in the hole.
2: Yeah.
1: And he was there, and the ball jumps over the glove. Right at the left fielder.
2: Who's coming in on it.
1: He gets it and throws Jasper out. You know what?

0: you were down by one. Yeah. Or, yeah. You know, it's just a situation. I don't mind the aggressiveness. Now, I know we've sat in here. How come we can't turn guys loose? Why are we stopping them at third base?
1: No,
0: and then they don't score them.
1: Yeah.
0: How many times have we had bases loaded or second and third, less than two outs, and we don't score? Well, I'd rather be shut down at home plate than to be shut down flat-footed on the bases.
1: No, I'll...
0: That's all I'm saying.
1: Yeah, I'll go with you there. I can support. I do like seeing he's bunting more.
0: Oh, yeah.
1: This Tracy.
0: Yeah.
1: They laid down a couple nice bunts the other night with Atlanta.
0: Well, you know who's doing that? Sogard.
1: Oh, yes. The guy we've talked about. Why wasn't he up there breaking spring training? I don't understand.
0: Just because of what I told you before we were up there. You want new faces?
1: New faces,
0: and make people think we got a ball club. Well, he knows we ain't got a ball club now.
1: Yeah. And Sogard has done a good job at third, a good job at second, and handling the bat. You know, I mean, what's wrong with him?
0: You can't ask for any more. You can't ask any more from Jasper.
1: No.
0: The only problem with Jasper is I don't think he's got the arm for behind the plate.
1: No, no.
0: He's not going to throw out many, and they're going to tend to run.
1: Yeah, yeah.
0: That's the only thing. But you got to find a place for the bat.
1: Yes.
0: Right now, you got to have him in there.
1: No, I agree. He puts the bat on the ball.
0: Yeah.
1: Hey, we got to go to a quick break. 603-843-8623. What are you thinking?
0: I know what I'm thinking.
1: Bam!

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2: Oh, yeah.
3: Hey, welcome back to the Sports Buzz. That's a Hall of Famer bringing you back right there singing.
2: I get told at home, don't sing.
3: We were doing a little Sox talk.
2: Yep.
3: And we've got some people hitting now. I mean, I know we lost last night.
2: We got 11 hits last night.
3: Yeah, and we out-hit them.
2: Duran's warming up a little bit.
3: Why? Okay, so so how many innings did Bayo go? Like?
2: Seven.
3: He went seven innings.
2: Gave up four hits.
3: And that was through the eighth inning.
2: Yep.
3: And the ninth inning did whatever. Okay?
2: They didn't have to bat in the ninth, you know, Cleveland. So, he went seven innings.
3: What are we doing? What are we doing for Bayo with a, what do we call him? Not a starter, but a, yeah. What are they calling him? Beginner?
2: Yeah, there's a term for it, yeah.
3: What is that? So if Bayo gets traded, does he have to go with him?
2: Well, they've had to use different guys because they use that Giovanni there at the beginning, and then he gave up runs, and then they brought in that Santa Domingo.
3: I thought this guy right here was the one that had been doing it.
2: This is the first time he'd done it, Santa
3: Domingo. And I guess he ain't coming back.
2: No. Six straight hits, four runs.
3: Me?
2: That's what he gave up last night.
3: Oh, yeah.
2: Six straight hits.
3: Nine guys faced.
2: Yeah.
3: Yeah.
2: First inning.
3: Well, Bayo could have done that. What are we doing that for Bayo for anyway?
2: I don't know what they can't. Is that? That's the question I was going to ask you. Is that big of a mental block with him that he can't come out of the bullpen, warm up, pregame, and start that first inning?
3: Well, if he can, he'd be a reliever then.
2: Yeah, I mean,
3: and figure out, come on. We've already given him a contract. He ain't got to win this year, I don't think. Has he?
2: I think he's got maybe one.
3: With an 8 ERA or something.
2: Well, he had a 9 ERA, Woody, before they started taking him out of the bullpen. And he's under one with
3: a beginner?
2: With a beginner. He's .9 something when he does it with a beginner. It's crazy.
3: So he's given up all his runs in the first? I don't believe that.
2: Not all the runs, but it got worse as he went on. He a lot of times.
3: So what? It's got to be psychological.
2: It has to be.
3: Because that one inning. So this is why I say this. Okay. So that beginner goes in last night, right?
2: Yep.
3: He had a terrible inning, gives up four hits, faces eight guys. Okay? Bayo comes in the second inning. He's facing number one. How is that not the same as the first inning?
2: It's not. But just bear this out. So on April 24th, he was a starter.
3: Yeah.
2: He pitched three innings.
3: Yeah.
2: Gave up 13 hits, eight runs, eight earned. April 29th, he's a starter. 3.2 innings, six hits, four earned runs. So they bring him in, coming in relief, May 5th, seven innings pitched, four hits, one earned run. May 12th, six and a third innings pitched, four hits, one run. Bring him back to start. May 17th, five innings pitched, eight hits, seven runs, seven earned. His last two times, five innings, eight hits, two runs, both unearned. This last yesterday, 7 in his pitch, 4 hits, no runs, no walks. You know, I don't know, Woody. I don't understand what...
3: Yeah, but it ain't that good even with a beginner, because he's had times with a beginner where he don't even make it in out of the fourth. So that's only 3 and something innings, and he's given up these runs.
2: Yeah.
3: This is just him. What did I tell you at the beginning of the season before this even started with this starting five? He ain't included.
2: No.
3: Maybe it's a new haircut he got, you know, the pluff job there, and a little dye, and ready to go.
2: Yeah, I don't know, but they signed him to that long contract, you know, and are they going to say, well, we got to stick with him, or what? Are you going to do when Crochet comes back? What are you going to do?
3: Right.
2: When Crochet's back in the lineup, who do you take out?
3: So you got Gray.
2: Early.
3: Then late.
2: Yeah, earlier than late. Tolley.
3: Tolley.
2: Yeah. And you got...
3: Gray.
2: Gray, Early, Tolley. You'd have Crochet. And who the heck's our other guy? Who am I missing here? Oh!
3: Suarez.
2: Yeah.
3: Yeah, he's been getting hit around pretty
2: good.
3: A little bit.
2: But you got to take some. So is Bayo the odd man out then?
3: Got to be. He ain't a starter, Bob.
2: Yeah.
3: How do you call him a starter?
2: You can't. So he's long relief now.
3: Yeah.
2: Somebody gets knocked out in the third inning or fourth inning, you bring him in fifth, sixth, seventh, or whatever.
3: That's what he's doing now.
2: That's what he's got to do. Because with Whitlock out, so we're losing a guy near the tail end there. So, right, you may need to bring him in and say, hey, Bale, you're going to throw 2 innings or 3 innings.
3: I'm not bringing him with guys on.
2: No. Well, you're going to bring Weissert in with guys on?
3: No.
2: No.
3: I'm going to find somebody else.
2: Yeah.
3: Give them a shot at stuff.
2: That's what we got to do.
3: Weissert just...
2: What'd you say earlier? He's leading the league in inherited runs scoring.
3: Yeah. Who is it?
4: Who do you think?
3: Who is it?
4: The numbers man.
2: Ah! All right. He's still alive, Woody.
3: No, he's back.
2: He's still with us.
4: Yeah, how I'm are you up doing? Sitting in the parking lot at Carter watching the guys get soaked in the Broughton Legion fundraiser.
3: Oh, so they're running them?
2: You can't at least
4: they're
2: ride
4: playing.
2: Around the cart?
4: Yeah.
2: You can't ride around in the cart and cheer them on, Kevin? Come on.
4: Why would I do that?
2: I don't know. No, you're smarter than that.
3: Why would they even be out there going?
4: I don't know, but they are.
3: I didn't think they would let them on the course with this amount of water been dropped.
4: I know, the fairways are in, they got carts out too, so.
2: Oh boy. Yep.
3: Maybe it's just cart pass stuff?
4: Yeah, probably. Yeah, well, I mean, you don't have cart pass on many holes on these things, so.
3: Yeah.
4: Yep. So. What were you talking about all the Red Sox stuff, huh?
2: Well, we're struggling on what the hell. What do we do when Crochet comes back to the rotation? Bayo's got to be odd man out, doesn't he?
4: You'd think. What about Bennett? What happened to him? He's 1-1 with a 4 earned run average. He ain't bad. I like him,
2: too. He went back to Worcester. He's down in Worcester.
4: Yeah.
2: I like that
4: up there throwing bombs.
2: He's something. We just said he leads the majors, or at least leads the American League, in inherited runners scoring. And they brought him in the other day. I cringed against Atlanta.
4: Yeah, and he gave up. What did he give up? A salami?
2: Oh, yeah. Yeah. So.
4: I like this guy. He's playing, crochet. He's playing. Kind of flip me off there, whatever his name is. Flip the finger. I don't. What's his name?
2: Isaiah Falefa.
4: Yeah, flip me off. Yeah.
2: My wife calls him Alfalfa, but
4: Alfalfa. Yeah.
2: That's what she calls him. She goes, Alfalfa's up the bat. But IKF, you can say it that way, Kevin. That's easier.
3: So IKF. He's hitting well.
4: Yeah.
3: Jasper is hitting well. And you know,
4: you can't take him
3: The camel jockey, you've thrown him in there a couple times in the last couple nights.
2: He drove in a run yesterday.
3: Yeah.
2: Durbin. Yeah.
3: So what do you do?
4: Yeah.
3: You got to have all the bats that are rolling for you right now.
4: I put Crochet at second, Meyer at short.
2: Crochet.
4: What are you going to do
2: second
4: when Gonzalez comes
3: Crochet's
4: back? He's close to coming back.
2: Crochet's a pitcher. You mean Sogard.
4: Sogard.
2: Okay, yeah, okay. No,
4: I like
2: told
4: him.
2: Woody,
4: I
2: like him
4: I
2: very much.
4: Have.
2: Me too.
3: And I'd like to play you, but I can't stand him now.
4: Who's that?
3: Abreu.
4: Why can't you stand him?
3: Because he ain't hitting. And every time he's got a chance, second and third, less than two outs, he strikes out every time. That's why I can't like him. And he ain't hitting enough home runs like he should. It's like he's working on something, and it ain't working. Because he's trying to play it off the wall. With these pitches in on him a little bit, those are the ones he crushes to right. But now he's handle-shotting them to shortstop and stuff. Like he's trying to make it go to left instead of just playing it to left and hitting his home runs to right. That's the way he was.
4: Yeah.
3: And he's gone from 310 to 286 and sinking right now.
4: Yeah, he's a streaker.
2: Contreras has been the real bright spot. You know, he plays good defense.
3: But I tell you, another that's been in the tank, so is Duran. And he's back out going.
2: Oh, the last three games, he's been hitting the ball.
3: He's come up over the Mendoza line.
4: Well, what do you think they're going to do? Isn't Gonzalez all ready to come back, I think? He's getting close.
3: Gonzalez?
4: Yeah, the guy that played first last year that hit like a son of a gun, he hit over 300.
3: Oh, Costas.
2: Oh, you mean Romy?
4: No.
3: Costas.
4: Romy.
3: Costas?
2: It's Romy.
4: No, Gonzalez, Romy. But Romy Gonzalez. He's almost, and he can play third.
3: He was
4: third.
3: On
4: he
3: the
4: 60 play.
3: Day.
4: Yeah, but he's been out for the whole year.
2: He has. Yeah, I hadn't heard on him, Kevin, when he was coming back. But, no, he's a guy that hits lefty pitches really well, too.
3: Yeah. Well, it ain't going to work for people right now. The camel one's got to leave. He's got to go. The camel jockey.
2: Oh, yeah.
4: Camel
2: and
4: jockey.
2: I think that's Durbin. You got to have Woody's roster. You got to know.
3: He's got to go.
2: Well, he does. You're right. He's odd man out.
3: I'm sorry, but you haven't been hitting other than the last two nights, and you've had a solid chance. Now you got one of the guys that played well last year and needs to go right now. He can play third.
4: Yeah, maybe the WWE can get him for midget wrestling.
3: Yeah.
4: Jesus. He's terrible.
2: Oh, God. And we're saying, you know, where's Cool Hand Luke? When is he coming back?
3: He ain't. Not this year.
2: You know? Jeez, I mean, he's been out. This will be
4: 2 years waited.
2: Now.
4: I don't think he got operated on for Tommy John till December. Like a moron.
3: Yeah.
2: Crazy.
3: What
2: are
3: you doing? But that had something to do with Boston.
2: Yep. Hey, we got to go to a quick break, Kevin. All right, be well. 603.
4: See ya, you too. 84-
3: Bye. Yeah.
2: 843-8623. Give us a show.
3: Bam.

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0: What are we thinking? What are we thinking about the Patriots? I mean, we haven't been with them for a while, because they kind of... But they're coming into June. Brown. They're getting ready.
1: If they get Brown, I'm pretty optimistic. You get a real good quality receiver that people yep. have to double team.
0: But if know? We... And I get that. But have we bettered ourselves?
1: I think we picked up a few guys, didn't we, in
0: what
1: the draft
0: I'm saying
1: a little
0: is,
1: bit?
0: Diggs had a great season.
1: He did.
0: For us. We got rid of Diggs. We put Brown in. A lot of people say, well, he's better than Brown. You got to show me.
1: Yeah.
0: Okay? This isn't he said what he said. Okay, is he better than Diggs at this point? Have we bettered ourselves?
1: Well,
0: have we got the line ready, Bob? That's the biggest thing.
1: That is, and they picked up that one kid in the draft, and they're going to shift one of their guys to center because the center retired. And, yeah, we got to see in training camp. How's
0: Aren't
1: that
0: we going to see the first game? You probably see them coming a little bit, right? Don't we play Seattle first game?
1: Oh, yeah. Oh, yeah. Yeah, we're going to find out real quick, right?
0: Yeah.
1: I mean, hopefully exhibition games, we see how that line does a little bit. But, no, you're right.
0: What are you going to tell me about exhibition?
1: I know.
0: You're not facing the men.
1: No.
0: You're not facing that battle that you're about to have.
1: Yeah, in Seattle, too,
0: yeah.
1: That game. No, that's a tough starter. You're right.
0: But I'm saying, are we ready on this line?
1: I guess we got to hope so. Yeah.
0: How come I'm not thinking a few more screen passes or a little bit 5-10 yards over the middle screen? Just in case they're so quick off the ball. That's what I couldn't understand in that Super Bowl.
1: Yeah.
0: Why am I trying to go deep when they're on my quarterback in less than a second?
1: Yeah, and so I don't know. Maybe they've reflected on that in the offseason, hopefully, and say, this is what we got to do, and particularly against Seattle. That's what they're going to have to do, get it out there in the flat quickly.
0: Yeah.
1: Use that Henderson, who's got good speed.
0: Have we signed him?
1: Well, he had the rookie contract last year. He should be good.
0: Oh, I thought we were
1: Gonzalez is the guy we got to sign.
0: Oh, that had a great Super Bowl.
1: Oh, he had a great Super Bowl.
0: So have we come and signed him
1: yet? We haven't yet, no. We don't want him being a holdout, too. We got to have him.
0: So are we signing him and then Brown, or one or the other? Who is it?
2: Hello, Woody. How are you?
0: Good. How are you?
2: Oh, good, good. Do you know who this is?
0: I'm not sure right now.
2: This is Laura. Laura Stiller.
0: Laura, how you doing?
2: Good. Yourself?
0: Not bad. Hanging in there. What are we doing today?
2: Well, I have an announcement, and then if you want to talk sports, I mean, this is not really a... thing that deals with sports, but it does concern you and a few other people.
0: Yeah.
2: So,
0: what do we got?
2: We are the class of 1981.
0: Yeah.
2: And our theme for the parade is movie villains. Because this year is the movie villains. They're having different people are being like Cruella de Vil, and we are not the Cruella de Vil. We are Joker. From the Batman movies.
0: Really?
2: Yeah. For this Alumni Day float to be successful, we need your participation. Unfortunately, we need a truck and a trailer. It doesn't have to be a large truck. And just pull a small trailer behind it. We need someone to dress up as the Joker. And we need someone to dress up as Batman. We would also like some supporting cast. would you please participate? And would you please offer your talents? If you are not available, because obviously this is your program that you do every weekend, perhaps there's some other people listening that would be able to participate and are interested. And
1: so I think we can cut it loose for that.
2: Website and read the rules. Contact through Facebook if you could. And
0: okay.
2: That's all I wanted to say.
3: Tell me what your name is for Facebook.
2: And my name is Laura Ward.
3: For Facebook.
2: Okay.
3: Now talk
1: sports. Well, Laura, I think we can cut him loose. I think we can cut him loose for this event. I think we can allow him to be at that event. It'd be perfect.
2: Well, that would be nice. If he wants to come. I know he hasn't come in the past, and I haven't participated every single year as well. There are a lot of people out there that don't. I know that this is something that goes on, and the rain can be a big factor too, because people don't want to go out in the rain. And it's not really how many people participate in the float; it's, I guess, the quality from what I'm seeing and hearing. And the class of 80 does a wonderful job apparently, and they do really well. Every year they go out and they do, they go all out, but. It would be nice to see if we could do something.
3: 81 could do it.
2: 81 could try to do this too. We were successful a few years back. We were able to get third place, I think. I mean,
0: yeah.
2: That's really good for participation wise.
1: And this is your 45th reunion, so you guys have got to
2: I know it.
1: Proud.
2: It doesn't seem like it, and I don't know. 50 years would be a lot to ask for people. I don't really know where they will be at that time in their life. It's really hard to say.
0: Well, I'll give Randy Estes a call, and we'll get him in, be the joker. You know him.
2: You think he would come up? Where is he now? Is he in North Carolina or something like that?
0: No, he's in Tennessee.
2: Oh, wow. Warmer area,
0: yep.
2: At least from here.
0: I talk to him about once a week.
2: Oh, how nice. That's great.
0: Yeah. And where are you located now?
2: I'm actually in Plainfield.
0: There you go.
2: Yeah.
0: We'll see what we can get done.
2: Okay. Did you want to talk any sports? I'm not into the Red Sox that much. I'm more into the Cubs, something like that.
0: What kind of sports you into?
2: Chicago Cubs.
0: Oh God.
1: Cubby. Oh jeez.
0: The Cubs. You got Bregman. No.
1: They are right now.
0: All right, Laura. We got a
2: place or something like that.
0: No, that's good. Better than where we are right now. We got to go to a quick break, Laura.
2: Okay. All right.
1: All right.
0: Well, thanks for the call, and I'll see what I can get done.
2: Yep. Yeah. Bye-bye.
1: Yep.
0: Thanks.
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1: We're getting ready, Woody. Magic bus.

0: we must be. Hey, welcome back to the Sports Buzz. So, we might. It must be that year where we're going to get a float together.
1: Oh boy!
0: Of 81.
1: That would be quite. And they're looking for a truck, a trailer, and a joker. I think you can help them out. Yeah.
0: Well, we'll see what we can do. We got to have some people around with a truck and trailer and
1: pull us
0: through. I mean, I don't know. You know, in the past years that they've done it, they've had trailers and trucks. So probably a guy in our class has one.
1: I would think maybe. Guys could locate some.
0: Yep. Yeah. And what they're going to do, I don't know. I guess I'll have to look it up on my computer or something there.
1: Yeah.
0: We'll see how that goes.
1: Yeah, they said they... Yeah. Well, just like with your phone.
0: Right.
1: Yeah, it was a piece of cake.
0: Oh, yeah. Boy, that was awful.
1: So another time of year that I'm getting excited about, too, is College World Series is going to be coming up here in a while, too. And I enjoy that.
0: You know, the regionals, super regionals, they're all on right now.
1: Yeah, yeah.
0: But, and one of the things about it is, I don't know why it is, but I like to watch that girls' softball.
1: Oh, that's great,
0: too. They're getting into it right now.
1: That's great, too.
0: Who's that team there last night there that hits all the home runs? And they broke the record for home runs hit.
1: Is it Oklahoma?
0: No. All I want to do is say UNH, but it ain't UNH. It's UCLA. Is that it?
1: Could be.
0: They got that big girl there, left-hand hitter. She leads everything in home runs and breaking records.
1: They got beat by Alabama.
0: They got beat by Alabama, but they were on last night, and they stepped on somebody last night bad. I mean, we're talking 5-6 home runs.
1: Yeah, Arkansas they beat last night.
0: Yeah.
1: Yeah, with 4 home runs.
0: And who?
1: 11-0.
0: And what's it say about their home runs? How many they've hit this year?
1: Well, this Megan Grant for them, she's their all-time leader. 91 home runs she's
0: in her career.
1: In her career.
0: Yeah.
1: So.
0: And she is absolutely, like, you look at her across the back. And,
1: rugged.
0: Yeah.
1: Yeah.
0: And she just got the moneymaker, you know, the big leg. Just looks the part.
1: Yeah.
0: Boy, and she just lets it rip.
1: Doesn't get cheated.
0: Right.
1: Wow. Yeah. That is fun to watch, you know. It's definitely
0: some of them women run up in the box, you know, and tap the ball to the third baseman, and they're so fast down the line. I mean, everything's short.
1: Oh,
0: you know
1: quick.
0: What I mean?
1: It's quick.
0: It's a little league field.
1: Exactly.
0: You know? And they're throwing the ball 71 to 72. Those are the high end pitchers. And that's equivalent of 90 something in the majors of reaction time at the plate. So it's not long.
1: No.
0: And and they run up in the box, they tap it down the line or something, and they fly on the bases, and then the fences are only like 215, 220.
1: Yeah, yeah. So
0: it's quite a thing.
1: Exciting game, no question.
0: But I think they said that 3 out of the 5 top teams have been knocked out this year.
1: Wow.
0: Yeah.
1: Isn't that crazy?
0: Yeah. Well, we got to go to top of the hour, Bob.
1: Yep.
0: And when we come back, we'd appreciate some telephone calls. 603-843-8623. Let us know what the fishing's like, baseball, whatever you want to talk about, we'll talk about. Hey, the rain's probably over right now. Bam! Bam.
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3: Americans injured. I'm Pam Husso, Fox News. American forces have reportedly been hurt in Kuwait after an Iranian strike. Fox's Madeline Rivera has the details.
4: Bloomberg reports at least five Americans were hurt after Iran launched a ballistic missile towards a Kuwaiti airbase earlier this week. The missile was intercepted by Kuwaiti forces, but falling debris reportedly hit the Ali al-Salem airbase. Per Bloomberg, two MQ-9 Reaper drones were also seriously damaged in the incident. Meantime, a White House official telling Fox President Trump will only make a deal that is good for America and satisfies his red lines. Iran can never possess a nuclear weapon. The president has maintained his key asks, which not only includes preventing Iran from obtaining a nuclear weapon, he also demanded unrestricted shipping traffic in the Strait of Hormuz.
3: War Secretary Pete Hegseth has warned that military action is still on the table if a deal cannot be reached. President Trump is scrapping plans for a big overhaul at the Kennedy Center following a judge's ruling.
5: President Trump says he has no interest in overseeing a major renovation of the Kennedy Center unless he is free to bring the institution back physically, financially, and artistically. In a social media post, the president says his administration will now return control of the performing arts venue back to Congress. The move follows a ruling by a federal judge in D.C. ordering President Trump's name to be removed from the Kennedy Center's facade, finding the center's board did not have the authority to unilaterally change the name. The judge also put on hold plans to close the center for 2 years during renovations. At the White House, Jared Halpern, Fox News.
3: Another federal judge has temporarily halted a weaponization fund to compensate people who claim to be targets of political investigations. 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
16: Here's your Saturday weather forecast. Expect rain before 1 p.m., then a chance of showers between 1 p.m. and 2 p.m. with a high near 56 degrees. Tonight it will be mostly cloudy, then gradually becoming mostly clear with a low around 38. Tomorrow mostly sunny with a high near 68. That's your WNTK and WUVR weather forecast.
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0: and shake, shake, shake. 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
1: Hey, welcome back to the Sports Buzz. You got the Hall of Famer Bob Hinkson setting in, and you got Parks off on an island somewhere.
0: On an island, soaking up the sun.
1: Climbing stairs or something. He said he weren't going to do it in Hawaii this year.
0: No. He's enjoying himself over there. Good for him.
1: Yeah.
0: Treating his bride to a nice birthday trip, and what a man.
1: This was quite a... We're just watching some ESPN there, and that Djokovic? Djokovic.
0: Yeah.
1: He's been around for a while.
0: Oh, yeah.
1: Won a lot of majors and everything. He got knocked out by an 18-year-old.
0: Wow.
1: 18 or a 19-year-old. And that's the first time that's ever happened to him. And they say, wow, this is turning of the tables right now.
0: Yeah. Yeah. It's the youth movement, you know.
1: Yep.
0: Well, it's just like in golf. You know, some of those young kids that are coming up through, and the kid that won the tournament last week there shot 30 under in that tournament. And he was a young guy, too.
1: Right.
0: I mean, it just...
1: But I think that go... Doesn't that go through, like...
0: Cycles?
1: Yeah. I mean, the kids right now are out hitting the older ones who were great players...
0: Yeah.
1: You know, and then those kids will get there, and these kids will be coming up and back of them doing the same thing.
0: Yeah.
1: You know, better equipment, different stuff. It just, it's heck to get old.
0: It is. And, you know, someone had a thing on Facebook the other day about, you know, naming your top players in baseball at all these different positions. And so, you know, I'm picking a lot of older guys because that's what I grew up watching. And, you know, and some of these guys going, well, Willie Mays wouldn't be doing this or that against the thing. And I'm saying,
1: How do you know that?
0: You know, I'm just telling you in my lifetime who I think the better players are.
1: Right.
0: You know, that's all. I mean,
1: It's, you know, you look at these guys. We got great, you know, players in today's game. There ain't no doubt about it. You know, and I never said that Roman Anthony was a terrible player. I said we just don't want to make him a statue too quick.
0: Just this yet, yeah.
1: You know what I mean?
0: Yep.
1: But I'm not going to pick him to be better than this guy that played for 20 years.
0: Right.
1: And was great for 20 years. And a guy that's been great for one.
0: Yep.
1: You see what I'm saying?
0: Oh, absolutely.
1: So you have to look at how long they've done it. The great players that we know of did it for
0: a long time.
1: 15 to 20 years.
0: Yeah. Yeah,
1: and that's the only way that you're going to get the numbers that they've accomplished.
0: Yeah, and, you know, I look at some of the pitchers, the statistics they put up. Is that ever going to be matched today? I don't think so. In innings pitched and strikeouts and games, you know, complete games and all that type of stuff, it's probably not going to be because of the way the game is today. You know, it probably isn't going to happen.
1: I mean, they've diverted some of the statistics in baseball.
0: Mm.
1: What's considered a great game today? It used to be when I pitched, 7 innings, 3 runs or less was a quality game.
0: Quality start, yeah.
1: Now they only go 6 or 5.
0: Yeah.
1: I mean, come on.
0: Right. And
1: has the game changed? Is it better? No.
0: No.
1: No, I'm not saying the hitters ain't better. The pitchers aren't better.
0: No.
1: It's the same game. So why would your pitchers, because our pitchers nowadays are not in the zone as much as we were.
0: Yeah. And you look at some of these hitters, Woody, over their careers, like Tony Gwynn, Rod Carew, Wade Boggs, the infrequency that they struck out. Now you got guys striking out over 100 times every year, like it's nothing, you know? And so I don't know. Are those guys better hitters? I don't think so. You know, I don't think they're better than a Tony Gwynn that if he struck out 40 times in a year, it was a lot, you
1: right,
0: know?
1: Right. And, you know, a lot of people sit back and they say, well, Ted Williams couldn't hit 400 in today's game. How do you know that?
0: You don't know.
1: You don't know that. That's your opinion.
0: Yeah.
1: I get it that they're throwing harder. You know, what I say is, in today's game versus those games, is you got more quality pitchers in today's game than you did in the past, is all I'm saying.
0: Yeah.
1: You know, we may have three quality pitchers on one team where those old-timers might have had one, maybe.
0: Yeah. And the repetitive guys coming out of the bullpen where, it wasn't, you know, they're bringing in. Of course, I do like now where they make the guy throw to at least three batters, so it's not a different, you know, all the time. But, yeah, no, I'm with you. I think Ted Williams is still going to be a pretty darn good hitter.
1: Yeah.
0: If he played today.
1: And no one remembers that he lost 4 years of his life in his prime.
0: To the military.
1: To the military, and come back in Hammond.
0: Yeah, yeah.
1: So he had something that not many people have.
0: No, and look at some of those guys that pitched, like Nolan Ryan, Warren Spahn, some of the others that pitched pretty well in their late 30s. They were still throwing 40s even a little bit, you know. Those guys were pretty durable. They weren't on their IL very much, and so I don't know.
1: I was talking with a numbers man, and he said, here's a question. Who had the first major league contract of $1 million?
0: First at $1 million.
1: $1 million, first contract. And he told me this.
0: Quick hint.
1: Do you know it?
0: No, I'm not sure. Pitcher or?
1: Pitcher.
0: Position player.
1: Pitcher.
0: Pitcher. Wow, $1 million. Boy, I don't...
1: Should come right to you. You said his name. That's why I brought it up.
0: Wow. Nope.
1: Nolan Ryan.
0: Nolan Ryan. Yeah. I mean, what a career.
1: Yeah.
0: Really. 7 no-hitters. I mean, pitched over 200 innings plus a bunch of times.
1: Oh, yeah.
0: You know, and was still bringing it when he was 40.
1: Yep.
0: Yeah.
1: Boy, I heard that. And there's a guy right there. I got to laughing when he pitched. I really did. I mean, he brought it. There ain't no doubt about it. I ain't even picking on the way he throws.
0: No.
1: But, boy, when he threw a ball, there were some words that come out of his mouth. I'm telling you, every ball he threw, he was pissed about.
0: Yeah.
1: And he'd bring it, and boy, and you could hear it.
0: Oh.
1: Right?
0: And Woody, was he ever on the disabled list? I don't remember.
1: Not much. Boy, and he had a hook second to none.
0: Did he? Yeah.
1: With that, you know, he was throwing up a 90s anyway.
0: Yeah, yeah.
1: And then he'd drop that big, you know, 12-6 curveball right on you.
0: Oh, boy.
1: You can't hit that.
0: No, you're not hitting that.
1: You ain't hitting that.
0: No. And I had to laugh when that guy for the Chicago White Sox charged the mound on him.
1: Oh, he
0: wasn't
1: right,
0: backing down.
1: No, he threw his glove right off, grabbed him right around the neck, and put the knuckles right to him.
0: like he was roping a calf,
1: that
0: you know?
1: That was a young kid.
0: Yeah.
1: Thought he was going to go out.
0: I'm going to check.
1: Yeah.
0: Well, he found out real quick. That was not the guy you'd be charging the mountain.
1: You don't want to go out there on him. Yeah.
0: No, Ryan's Express. Yeah, he was a good one for sure. But yeah, and what's $1 million now, Woody? Guys are making $1 million that are just borderline players, you know?
1: Well, you got to figure, when I went in 1981, the major league minimum was $30,000 in 81.
0: Wow.
1: And now it's $900,000.
0: So the minimum, yeah.
1: If you, the minimum you have to make is 900, so $1 million ain't nothing.
0: No. Wow. It is just mind-boggling, the amount. And, you know, look at basketball, which is, granted, up and down running game.
1: Yeah.
0: Half the season, you know, half the number of games, per se, as a baseball player. And those guys are making huge money.
1: Yeah.
0: A guy on the end of the bench for the Celtics is making over $1 million now. Got to be, right?
1: Oh, yeah.
0: The 12th player or whatever.
1: Well, so, tonight we got...
0: Game 7, right?
1: Game 7 of Spurs and Thunder.
0: Who are you picking?
1: Boy, I wish I knew how Wamba Wamba was going to come out. Because when he plays good, they beat him. And when he's kind of down in numbers scoring 20 points, they lose. And that's the way it's been.
0: But I don't think, from what I've seen now, and I haven't watched the game of the playoffs, but reading the scores every morning and stuff, I don't think the Spurs have the bench that the Thunder does.
1: Maybe
0: it seems like they're not scoring a lot. So maybe Webiyama's getting worn down, maybe.

0: They're not going to sweep whoever they play in the next round.
1: Mm-mm.
0: That ain't going out.
1: No, I agree.
0: That's going to be ended at some point.
1: Yeah, no, I agree. I said earlier in the year, the winner of this series right here, I thought would be the NBA champion.
0: Yes.
1: Either the Spurs.
0: This is your final game
1: Or OKC, yeah.
0: Yeah.
1: It's too bad it's not the final. You know, honestly.
0: Now, the Thunder won it last year.
1: Yes. So it'll be, but Webby Armour.
0: It's going to be a game tonight.
1: Yeah.
0: And we got the, this seventh game, we got the Red Sox, and we got the women's softball.
1: Yeah, what's Red Sox are afternoon game, though?
0: 4:10. Yeah. And get them right out of the way.
1: That's right.
0: You know, that, you know. We might lose another series in the knockout game today. I don't even know. We must have Gray going tonight, I would
1: we
0: say.
1: We do. We have Sonny tonight.
0: Might take it.
1: Yeah.
0: But I wouldn't count on it. But we got to go to a quick break.
1: 603-843-8623.
0: Let's keep it going. The phone lines have been warm, but let's move it up to hot.

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0: gone, taking good care of us. Hey, so the other one we got starting up, NHL Finals, Stanley Cup Finals, and it's Carolina Hurricanes against the Las Vegas Golden Knights. So two relatively.
1: So is this it?
0: This is it between those two.
1: This is a Stanley Cup.
0: Yep.
1: Right here.
0: This is it.

0: Carolina beat the Canadiens, Montreal yep. Canadiens, and so to go to the finals. You know, so
1: who took care of Hutch?
0: Hutch got taken care of by the Canadiens. They beat him the round before. Hutch has been a little quiet since.
1: I haven't heard it. I've heard him go off the air there.
0: I went off the air after the Sabres kind of bowed out.
1: Hey, they had a good run.
0: They did. Then he's going to tell us they went further than the Bruins did.
1: Yeah.
0: Because they beat the Bruins. So.
1: Yep.
0: So we can't say a lot. We're just ready for him for football.
1: They were just a little later onto the golf course.
0: That's right.
1: The Bruins.
0: Yeah, that's right. All. Yeah, just a week.
1: Yep.
0: Week difference. The Bruins got in a few more rounds than they did. But, Hutch is pretty quiet.
1: I haven't seen too much of that. Usually it's pretty good to watch.
0: Yes.
1: You know, but it's always good to have a team in there that you kind of know, like the Bruins.
0: Yeah, and that's...
1: That's what's going on this year. Like, the Celtics have been out. And, you know, it's kind of just been washing. Like, oh, okay.
0: Yeah.
1: We'll take a look at it.
0: Yeah, and that's... No, you're right. It's tough to get too excited about it.
1: So what's everybody thinking of the Dutton Ranch show? You watch that?
0: I don't watch that, no.
1: No? Don't like that type of thing? You didn't like Yellowstone?
0: I didn't like Yellowstone. That was the thing, too. You know, I was tired of everybody was warring with each other and, you know,
1: That's the thing.
0: I know it. So I didn't get... No, we started watching Yellowstone a little bit and then we just stopped it. So Dutton Ranch is a continuation of that, kind of?
1: It's got...
0: Because Kevin Costner's gone, right?
1: Right. It got Rip on this one, you know, the tough one.
0: Yeah. Oh, yeah. He's the leading guy.
1: Oh, yeah, with Costner's daughter.
0: Daughter.
1: She's kind of a tough one.
0: Oh, yeah. The two of them are ruthless. Yeah. No, I love Kevin Costner, too. That's why we started watching Yellowstone.
1: Yeah.
0: Because anything he's been in, but, you know, we just didn't get warmed up to it, so.
1: No, I like Yellowstone. I like the Dutton Ranch.
0: Yep.
1: Better than Marshall's. That was another one.
0: That was
1: Costner's son in Yellowstone that did the Marshall's.
0: Does the Marshall, okay. Yep. Okay.
1: But that's like a weekly thing. You know what I mean? They do a show and they catch the people.
0: And then it's done.
1: They do another show and they catch the people.
0: Gotcha.
1: Same type of thing. There's no, like, story to
0: it. Doesn't continue on,
1: The Dutton Ranch has got to do with them getting a ranch and the cows and the whole thing, and it's like a story going
0: on. Gotcha.
1: Yeah. It's the same writer.
0: Yeah.
1: I mean, he's written quite a few good things.
0: Yeah. The one that we kind of like, and it's a shorter... They have like different seasons. Is the Lincoln Lawyer?
1: Yeah.
0: Have you ever seen that? That's pretty good. We've watched that one, and I'm trying to think what the other one is of the little series that we watch. But you know, Red Sox take up a lot of our time, and then we've had the grandkids games and events. They had a concert this week.
1: Yeah.
0: For each of them, and we'll. We'll get back on watching something here.
1: A lot of stuff going on with them young kids now, Bob. You got concert, graduation. You got to graduate every grade you pass.
0: Oh yeah, everything.
1: Now. It isn't just senior in high
0: school. No. It's the whole.
1: We got graduation every year now.
0: Yeah. Oh yeah. Oh yeah. It's ongoing type stuff, but at the Red Sox.
1: What are we thinking? How many games are they going to win?
0: Oh, boy.
1: They ain't going 80, are they?
0: I don't know if they can, Woody. 23 and 33 right now. Yeah, they got to win 57 games to get to 80, And I don't... More. And I don't know... I don't know if they can do it,
1: It's just a joke, because we're a big market team, Bob.
0: Well, we are, and you heard all the yapping in the fall of, we're going to go out and get a power bat, and we're going to do this. They have improved the defense, I will say that, for the most part.
1: They're young kids.
0: But the
1: we have no like young and versus veterans on this team. You know what I mean? Like, but who's telling them the way?
0: Well, that's
1: who's helping Toley on the way.
0: No, and that's where I've talked. Well, you like to hope that Sonny Gray can help a little bit there, right? He's played 10 or 11 years in the majors. You would like to hope.
1: But that's one guy.
0: I know. Losing Bregman, I think, was a loss. Particularly in the clubhouse and the dugout. I might be wrong, but I think he really helped ground those guys. Maybe I'm wrong. Maybe
1: the one I thought that they let walk, who was the redhead third baseman?
0: Oh, Turner. Justin Turner.
1: Yeah.
0: He was the man. He was.
1: He was the man that was helping these kids.
0: No, he was, and I don't know what happened there either. And he had a great year for him.
1: Yeah.
0: You know, 100 RBIs, 28 home runs or whatever. Yeah,
1: I mean. He was helping you young kids. That's who it takes.
0: Yeah.
1: You know, you have him, and then you mix a couple older people in there, and now you got your Corey Young with your older, and it's just meshing. We don't mesh right now.
0: No. And I guess I had hoped that Story was going to step up and do that, but
1: he hasn't stepped up since we got him.
0: No, but he hasn't.
1: I mean, that's just something that ain't going to show up overnight.
0: No.
1: You either do it or you don't.
0: Yeah.
1: When I walked into the major leagues, the very first time I walked in, Bob Stanley, you know, was always just talking to me, just making me comfortable. You know, that's all he did. He's just talking to me. My locker was by his. He just talked to me. It wasn't like, okay, this is what you got to do. This is what you... No. How's it going today, Woody? Yep. Get any fish? Oh, yeah. Seaman? You go. You know, just conversation. And then we go on the road, and he'd take both Tommy Bolton and I. We'd always hang. He'd take us out to dinner, and, you know, he was always there. These guys always did that. I can tell you that there ain't none of that going on in that clubhouse right now because there ain't no one old enough to do it.
0: Yeah, no.
1: These have got been guys that have been around the game a while before you got up there.
0: Yeah. And that's unfortunate, as you say. Yeah, there isn't somebody to show them the way. I don't know. Like you say, winning 80 games right now would be, if they pull that out the rest of this year, I guess that would be somewhat of a success. But I came into the year fully expecting them to be
1: for a playoff. To go mid or high 90s.
0: Do something in the playoffs. I'm mind-boggled that they're 10 games under 500 the end of May.
1: They're not going over 500 this year. They're not coming back from this. I don't believe it.
0: From what they've shown us so far, they don't have the horsepower to do it.
1: Number one, they haven't won more than 3 games in a row. So how are you coming out of this?
0: That's true. Just do the
1: math. And they won 3 in a row, and then they lost 3.
0: 3 in a row.
1: So you haven't done nothing yet.
0: No.
1: You're right where you've been.
0: Yep, do the math, right?
1: Yeah.
0: Yeah, it's...
1: And that's scary. I mean, we're better than that.
0: No, we are.
1: But there ain't nothing there to get. Even at... Okay, so you come up to trade. Okay, here we go. Are we sellers or buyers?
0: Probably going to be sellers, aren't we?
1: Okay, who are you going to sell?
0: Now, don't get this wrong. Not that I want to, but maybe Chapman. If a team that's in the hunt and needs another strong arm in the bullpen, they're going to come asking about
1: because
0: him, right?
1: If we're going to sell, we got to let him go. It ain't fair to keep him along because we're not looking to win.
0: No.
1: All right?
0: Right.
1: So at his age, we got to let him go.
0: Give him a chance.
1: And try to get on to a winning team and let him get into, you know, a World Series.
0: Yeah.
1: That's what we're trying to do with it. Absolutely. I get it.
0: No. So I'm thinking him?
1: Yeah.
0: Or, you know, you don't want to let, there'll be people that would be interested, obviously, in like Early or somebody like that, but we're not letting them.
1: But that's going to be a trade. Right?
0: Oh, for sure. But right. I don't want to trade him, do you? I mean, he's a pretty good young left-hander.
1: Okay, Early, right? Tolley. Early, Tolley. Anthony, when he ain't hurt, he might be ready to go. Anthony.
0: Meyer.
1: Myers.
0: Rafaela. I mean, these are young guys, you know.
1: That's six guys right there. Who couldn't we afford to let go right there? Nobody. We can let them all go.
0: Yeah, I guess you're right.
1: I mean, there's no one standing out there going to say he's going to do this. Now, we got ideas, you know, like Roman Anthony. He's going to, you know, when he's healthy. We don't even know if he's going to get healthy with a wrist injury. Them wrist injuries can end things. I mean, that isn't like, you know,
0: spraining an ankle, yeah.
1: Right. No, that's something that you snap every time. And every time you do that, it could be gone. Garcia Parra, ask him.
0: Yeah, that's true. That's true.
1: I mean, Jasper, we ain't going to trade him.
0: No. No, he's swinging
1: out. I mean, who do you have? I mean, Chapman, he would be somebody that... Somebody may be interested.
0: Oh, I could see that.
1: Okay.
0: Anybody that's a playoff team, why wouldn't they take a shot at him?
1: He's an older model. How many more years does he have? Okay.
0: Yeah, one, maybe two.
1: Yeah.
0: You know? Yeah.
1: So you can't hold him back because you're 2 years from even doing anything right now.
0: Yeah, I don't know what.
1: I mean, I don't think we got anybody to really trade, do we? What do we got to get quality?
0: When
1: I'm talking quality, I'm not talking like I think he's going to hit 30 home. I think he's going to hit 30 home runs. I want somebody that's hit 30 home runs for the last 2 years. You know?
0: We had a chance at that guy, Alonso, in free agency.
1: I don't even know how he's hitting or whatever, but Fenway can change it.
0: Oh, Fenway's definitely his type of ballpark, right?
1: Yeah.
0: I mean, without a question, and I don't know. It's been a tough year. Been a tough year for me.
1: And this is what losing does to you.
0: Yeah.
1: There's nothing good in losing.
0: No. No. And we're looking at both the Yankees and Tampa Bay are playing pretty good baseball.
1: Oh, yeah. I mean, we could come out of that being... I mean, we could honestly come out of that being 14 now.
0: Yeah, we...
1: We could.
0: We could. And before them, we got Baltimore.
1: Yeah.
0: At home, it's playing better baseball right now than... Oh, boy. Yeah, it's... And then... Star break. We got...
1: Who is it? Who is it?
2: Hello.
1: Who is it?
2: Woody?
1: Yeah.
2: Jack Smith.
1: How you doing, Jack? Good.
0: Hey, Jack, what's the good word today?
2: You guys got to stop talking foolishness, selling off the team already. All our good young guys. Can't do it.
0: No, we're just saying, Jack, what are we going to do near the trade deadline? Do we just sit pat, or are we buyers or sellers? I don't see that we're a buyer, are we?
2: Well, I would hope they'd play something that could do something for us, but... I would hate to see him get rid of Contreras, and I would hate to see him get rid of Anthony or Rafaela or Early, Tolley. All those guys got a lot of promise. Anthony, if he can't make it by next year, I'd say we get rid of him. But right now, I'd say hang on to him.
1: So, Jack, this is what I'm looking at, okay? How are we going to get anybody?
2: Well, I guess I don't know.
1: You
2: got to have something to bargain with, right?
1: Right. I don't want to get rid of these people. I don't want to, you know, I want to see you get around and have a good playoff run.
2: Yeah.
1: But that ain't happening with the guys we got right now. So you got, you're saying that the nine guys we got right now, what are we going to do? We can't take another hit like we have going to have this year.
2: No, I know.
1: You can't do
2: it. I know.
1: So
2: but I'd rather give up the season than get rid of all of that young talent. Because I think the season's already gone.
1: No, I get the season's gone, but what do you have next year?
2: Well, I'd get rid of Story.
1: Nothing.
2: I'd get rid of Cassis. They haven't done anything for us in 4 or 5 years. If anybody wants them, I don't know that they do. But.
1: Well, that's the problem we got.
2: Yeah.
1: You want to call back, Jack, and we'll talk a little bit about it? We got to go to a quick break.
2: Sure.
0: Call back after the break.
2: Yep. Bye-bye.
1: Hey, we got to go to a quick break. We'll be back in a minute with Jack Smith, live and ready to go.
0: Damn.
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1: And the Bobettes.
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1: Oh, yeah.
0: Yep.
1: Another good meal.
0: Yep. 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And Patch's Farm and Matt's Archery. Thanks to all those folks.
1: Oh, yeah.
0: Make it possible. So, we're thinking, what are the Red Sox going to do in the thing? How about moving Sonny Gray?
1: If
0: someone wants him, he continues to be successful here up until the trade deadline, because the Sox will have to pay him $31 million next year, all on them, because St. Louis contributed $20 million this year towards that.
1: Right. So we're paying him $10 million, so you know he's gone.
0: Yep.
1: Who is it?
2: I'm back.
0: You're back. So what do you think of that, Jack? Sonny Gray. People may want him at the deadline.
2: You're killing me. You're killing me.
0: Hey, we're going to pay him. Yep, I like him too, Jack. But are you ready to pay him $31 million next year at 37 years old?
1: No.
2: Probably not.
0: See, that's it.
1: For us to let him walk, we got to pay him $10 million.
2: Oh, yeah.
1: We got to pay
2: him. Can we get rid of Weissert?
0: Oh, boy. Yeah. Who wants him, Jack?
2: Some high school team might pick him up.
0: Maybe.
1: I
0: cringe when he comes in. No, it's tough. So that's the hard one. We want to keep those young players just like you, Jack, but we got to look at if somebody has some good offers out there, we may have to part with one or two of those guys. You don't know.
1: But I think
2: how about the second baseman that they signed to a big contract and then sent him down to Worcester, and that's where he stayed?
0: Christian Gonzalez?
2: I
0: don't know. No, Christian Campbell, I'm sorry.
1: Campbell.
0: Yeah, he's down to Worcester.
2: Campbell.
1: He can't hit it. Right. He can't hit it.
2: Yeah.
1: He never could.
0: But we signed him for 8 years.
2: I know. It doesn't make sense.
1: That's how...
2: I'd say we trade Breslow.
0: There you go. Now you're talking, see? I feel bad for Cora in that he had to deal with the team that Breslow gave him. That's my thought.
2: And everybody was blaming him. And as soon as he's gone, he's a saint.
1: But the thing is, you know, we blame it on... I'm not a big blame it on a general manager guy.
2: Yeah.
1: Breslow can't get you what you want if the owner ain't giving you the money.
0: Okay.
2: Right.
1: That's what I'm saying. Yep.
0: That plays into it. You're entirely right.
1: I mean, if he could walk out there and get, hey, we want Ohtani. It's going to cost us $700 million. What do you think? We go get him? Oh, we're in the game. No, we're not. But they say they are.
2: Well,
1: you know what? Ohtani would have been the best thing for Boston.
0: Yeah. What's that, Jack?
2: I don't know that we need somebody of that magnitude, but we could use a good table setter and somebody that can knock him in, and maybe a couple good middle relief pitchers.
0: Well, Alonso, that's the guy we all talked about we wanted in the offseason. And his wife is a Boston area girl. They said they were looking at that area. And he would have been the guy, your guy, to knock runs in, I think. And, of course, now we got Whitlock on the IL.
2: Yeah, I think we're screwed for the season. We do what we can come the 31st of July, and then do the rest in the off season. figure it out then.
1: But you know how Boston's running, Jack. Let me just point something out to you. They said they were in on Soto. Soto. They said they were in on Otani. They said they were in on
0: Bregman.
1: Bregman and the one we wanted last year.
0: Alonso.
1: They couldn't bring enough, okay? But when we wanted Sale, how long did it take? We walked over, we took Sale, we paid him, right? They ain't in on any of these guys. They're just feeding it to you. Don't take the pill.
2: Right.
1: We'll be okay.
2: I agree with you. I don't believe a word they say.
1: There you go. You'll be better off.
2: I'll leave you, Jack, with one parting shot.
0: Yep. Okay.
2: Go Spurs, go.
0: All right. I'm with you.
2: My daughter lives in San Antonio, and they're Spurs crazy. So if they lose tonight, my grandson's going to be heartbroken.
0: That's a great city down there, too.
1: Thanks for the call, Jack.
0: Thanks, Jack. Take care, bud.
2: Take care.
0: Yep. 603-843-8623. We got time for another call.
1: Oh, yeah.
0: Come back.
1: Let's light it up for a minute.
0: Yep.
1: We can take it. Bam.
0: Damn.
3: No, Mommy, I don't like it. It tastes yucky.
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1: Blue
0: sky. I know. We're getting some A little sunshine, Woody.
1: Snow's melting.
0: Yeah, I didn't bring my sunglasses.
8: As you used to be.
0: This is the old dancing tune, Woody.
1: Oh, yeah.
8: How's your new love? Are you happy?

0: waltz and music.
1: How am I doing? Hello, darling.
0: Yes, I'm doing all right. Oh, Woody's right up, folks, if you can see him now.
1: We're back.
0: We're back. So, we got College World Series, Softball World Series.
1: Yeah.
0: We got
1: Game 7, Spurs, Thunder, what? And who is it?
2: Hello.
1: Hello.
2: Yes.
1: Who's this?
2: Bruce Blanchard speaking.
0: Bruce.
1: How you doing,
0: Bruce? How you doing, Bruce?
2: I'm well. I'm here, and I'm thankful.
0: Well, that's good. You're darn right. You're darn right. You're doing okay for a young man.
2: Yes. my wife and I, we just celebrated our 68th wedding anniversary.
0: Congratulations.
2: Been together for 73 years.
0: Wow.
2: So, I just wanted to share with you that there's no end to my talents, Bob. I was a justice of the peace at my grandson's wedding at the Chicago Historical Museum last week.
0: Wow.
2: And to be a justice of the peace for a grandson, that's pretty special. He's a doctor in cardiology. And he's marrying another doctor.
0: Wow.
2: And we had four generations in our wedding party. You won't see that very often.
0: No, so. that's pretty special. You still getting out and hitting the golf ball?
2: Yeah, I have, but for the first time, I'm crying uncle a little bit. So I've got a little bit of a spinal stenosis.
0: Yep.
2: And it's a common geriatric malady, and so it's it reminds me now and then I'm no longer younger. So I'm not playing as much anymore. For the first time, so at the ripe old age of 90, I can't complain.
0: No, by God bless you. You get up to that stage of the game, just being able to get up and get about and be the justice of the peace is pretty darn special, you know? So.
2: Yes, it is. Yeah, so, that's all I have.
0: All right. Well, always good to hear from you, Bruce, and you take care of yourself.
2: And I will.
0: You can call me at home. So. You can call me at home anytime, too.
2: All right. Appreciate it, Bob.
0: Be well, my friend.
2: All right.
1: Well,

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2: Waits. I'm Paul Stevens, Fox News. President Trump is looking to make a final determination on the proposed ceasefire extension with Iran. Fox's Madeline Rivera in D.C.
3: It does remain unclear at the moment whether Iran has indeed agreed to the president's key asks, and that includes Iran's commitment to never obtain a nuclear weapon. President Trump also demanded unrestricted shipping traffic in the Strait of Hormuz and the removal of mines in the waterway. And regarding Iran's highly enriched uranium, the president says the stockpile will be unearthed by the United States, which it is agreed is the only country along with China with the mechanical capability of doing so in close coordination and conjunction with the Islamic Republic of Iran, plus the International Atomic Energy Agency, and destroyed.
2: Meantime, Iran's parliament speaker to post on X saying, quote, "We do not gain concessions through talks, but through missiles." Meantime, two federal judges blocking President Trump in two different legal situations.
4: A federal judge ruled that the administration cannot move any money for the time being into the $1.8 billion weaponization fund, which is meant to pay out people who think they have been victimized by the federal government. Then a separate federal judge ruled that President Trump's name has to come off the Trump Kennedy Center, and the administration cannot move forward with planned renovations that would close the center for 2 years. And that is too much for the president. In a very long post, he concludes with this: "I have instructed the Department of Commerce to make all necessary arrangements with Congress to allow a full and complete transfer of this institution, giving them the responsibility for its operation, maintenance, and management."
2: And that's Fox's Peter Ducey at the White House. Meantime, the White House has declined so far to comment about the legal blocking of that so-called weaponization fund. 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
13: Here's your Saturday weather forecast. Expect rain before 1 p.m., then a chance of showers between 1 p.m. and 2 p.m. with a high near 56 degrees. Tonight it will be mostly cloudy, then gradually becoming mostly clear with a low around 38. Tomorrow mostly sunny with a high near 68. That's your WNTK and WUVR weather forecast.

0: rising from the heart of the swamp, a beacon of truth is casting its light. 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
1: All right, 844-484-3872, 844-4-THE-USA. That's the way to join us today from coast to coast, from sea to shining sea. Joining us this hour, our buddy Dan Bongino will be stopping by the program. Always good to chat with Dan. Let me go to the President of the United States right now. He is in the midst of his cabinet meeting with all of his top officials. They were going to do this thing at Camp David today, but because of inclement weather in the nation's capital region today, the president last night decided to shift things back to the White House, and they're holding this meeting, as you so often see them do, in the cabinet room. This would be just feet away from the Oval Office. If you leave the Oval Office, just down the hallway, the cabinet room, and in there. It's very unusual, I think, for any president to assemble the cabinet with the frequency that President Trump does. But, you know, when Joe Biden was in office, they only had the cabinet get together in person like this, like once or twice. It was almost never. It was very difficult to get Joe Biden to do anything by himself, nevertheless, with a group of people. And the cabinet, I remember cabinet members reporting eventually, they're like, I haven't seen the president in years. Okay. Well, it sounds like things are going great over there. The president was just asked a moment ago, and he's taking questions, as he so often does. It's yet another press conference. We should have a sound effect. Yet another Trump press conference. Yet another press conference. The media asking the president, you know, who's going to control the Strait of Hormuz? And this goes exactly to what I was telling you a moment ago, which is Iran, the IRGC telling the Iranian state media, which turns around and the American media then just dutifully covers whatever's in the Iranian state media, saying, Iran's going to control the Strait. Iran's going to control the Strait. That's the red line. The president says, that's nonsense. These are international waters. Iran's not going to control anything, and we will be watching over the Strait. Listen.
2: Iran wants control of the Strait of Hormuz. Would you accept a short-term deal that allows Iran and Oman to control the Strait? And would they have to open it immediately, or would you be open to that happening over a period of time?
3: No, the Strait's going to be open to everybody.
2: And who would control it?
3: It's international waters. Nobody's going to control it. We're going to watch over it. We'll watch over it. But nobody's going to control it. That's part of the negotiation that we have. They would like to control it. Nobody's going to control it. It's international waters. And Oman will behave just like everybody else, so we'll have to blow them up. They understand that. They'll be fine.
1: I like Oman catching strays in that one. It's like, Oman, yeah, Oman's going to get blown up if they try and mess with anything. So, no, the Strait's going to be wide open. Neither Oman nor Iran are going to be collecting fees from people or impeding the free flow of traffic in these international waters, these very important international waters. That's the deal. So in case you're wondering what the red lines are, as the president. On the price of oil, Scott Bessent, the Treasury Secretary, who is very interested in seeing the global economy get back up and running, specifically for the benefit of the American economy. He wants to see these oil prices come down dramatically. And Scott Bessent shares that sentiment with so many Americans who would like to see those gas prices come down and all the other prices come down across the economy. Here's Treasury Secretary Bessent on that topic.
4: On the economy, two words, resilience and prosperity. The continued resilience of the economy speaks for itself, even during the conflict. And it speaks to the strength of your leadership. Pro-growth policies are creating conditions for American families and businesses to prosper. We're entering the second half of our 250th anniversary year with renewed optimism and momentum. It has never been a better time to be an American. And as you said earlier, we have a record number of Americans working. The economy that you are building is not only strong, but secure and resilient and better positioned to compete globally. Real GDP has risen 2.7% over the past four quarters, something that many economists said couldn't be done. In the first quarter of 2026, despite the Iran conflict, GDP grew at a 2% annual rate. The Atlanta Fed GDP now is predicting 4.3% for this quarter. In terms of prices, I believe the prices are transitory. Oil will be lower than pre-conflict levels when this ends. Natural gas is already down, as you mentioned. Drug and pharmaceutical prices, they are plummeting and rent is down.
1: Big time.
4: We are more resilient to energy price fluctuations due to your energy dominance agenda, deregulatory efforts, and we have never sold so much energy to the rest of the world.
1: All right, so that I think the biggest headline in that piece is what Scott Bessent said about the price of oil. He said it'll be lower than pre-conflict levels when the war with Iran is concluded here, when this deal is struck, when we get to... My guess is it'll be even sooner than that. If we get to the Memorandum of Understanding and then the ensuing 30-day period where we work out some of the technical details about them turning over the enriched uranium, we're going to see oil prices just absolutely go down very rapidly. We're already watching it today. Oil has been down below $90 a barrel today. I think at one point earlier today it was around $88 a barrel. So we could see those numbers continue to go down pretty meaningfully, and that's going to save a lot of Americans a lot of money. A lot of money. For, a good update from the Treasury Secretary, though, who is... Isn't it nice to have a Treasury Secretary who's interested in the American economy? Isn't that wonderful? Scott Bessent. President Trump's got a lot of respect for that guy, and he's been... I think he's been great. He's been a real fighter for the country. As far as how the negotiations are going, here is an update. This is the Secretary of State, Marco Rubio, talking about the negotiations with Iran. Here's the president throwing to him.
3: Another man doing a fantastic job, I think we all agree, is Marco. You're all over the place, right? I watched you last night in three different locations. So tell us about Iran.
5: Well, first of all, the bottom line is Iran's never going to have a nuclear weapon. And if recent events have done anything, is just remind us once again that they are the world's leading sponsor of terrorism. And they can never have a nuclear weapon. Now, the president's preference, Mr. President, your preference has told us repeatedly, is always to negotiate these things and to figure out if you can have agreements. Diplomacy is always the first option. And we continue to work on that through your envoys, Mr. Woodcoff and Kushner and others, the vice president, who have been very involved. And if we
1: there's the vice president being sidelined, by the way, Jim. You see that? When the Secretary of State references his key role in negotiations with Iran, that's because he's been sidelined in the negotiations.
5: Others, the vice president, who have been very involved, and if there's an agreement to be made, we want that to be made. I think there's been some progress and some interest, and we'll see over the next few hours and days whether progress could be made. I just want to remind everybody.
1: I think that's not a small thing. He said a few hours. Maybe I'm going to overread that a little bit, but when Marco Rubio says, hey, over the next few hours, things could get interesting, I'm taking that seriously.
5: This could be made. I just want to remind everybody, Mr. President, you know this well, you have other options available to you if that doesn't work.
1: Yeah.
5: But the bottom line is that we prefer the negotiated diplomatic route, and we're going to give it every chance to succeed.
1: You know what I love? The visual here, I'll explain to you. The president, to his right, he's got Marco Rubio. Seated directly across from him is J.D. Vance, as is customary. But seated to his right is the Secretary of State, Marco Rubio. Seated to his left is the Secretary of War, Pete Hegseth. What a visual. You know what I mean? Like, if you're the Iranians and you're looking at this right now, if you're the regime, if you're the gay deformed supreme leader that is occasionally getting these dispatches by messenger pigeon, and you're looking at this printed out photo of, okay, what's the cabinet meeting look like? You can choose your own adventure here, can't you? You pick one. Pick the path of diplomacy, that's Marco Rubio, or die in a missile strike, that's Pete Hegseth. These are your options. Choose wisely. Choose your own adventure. There's Hegseth with his American flag right there in his pocket square. It's great. So that's the message the president is sending at yet another very busy cabinet meeting. Here is the vice president of the United States. He was giving updates on the fraud task force that he's also busy operating, in addition to leading these negotiations with Iran. Here's J.D. Vance.
6: First of all, thank you for your leadership, sir, and for making it possible. I often find in the fraud task force that there sometimes are barriers that we need to break down, agencies that need to coordinate, and I'll come to the president and say, Mr. President, I need your permission to do, he'll say, for what, for the fraud task force, and he'll cut me off and say, yes, go do it. So the fact that we have dedicated presidential leadership is really what's made this possible, because it does require, we've got great people around the table, but sometimes these agencies don't know how to work together at the lower level, and that's one of the things we've had to turn on and force with the fraud task force.
1: That's great. So he's saying, hey, look, any presidential power I need to go after fraud, I'm getting it. It's been great. The president of the United States took a few minutes here to talk about all the fraud that they are tackling as an administration right now.
3: A couple of very strong women, too. But I was watching that last night. I said, I'm proud of you guys. In 2 months, we've exposed tens of billions of dollars of defrauded taxpayer money, prosecuted numerous fraudsters, Todd, and stopped billions of suspicious payments, very suspicious. Oh, you haven't seen anything yet? Well, you see, I'm getting reports from Todd, from JD. I've never seen anything like it. The kind of just hundreds of billions of dollars was stolen. And no other administration would do what we're doing. They'd let it go. Everybody was getting rich. And I think we have a chance to save Social Security without doing anything to it by just the numbers of fraudulent.
1: Yeah. Isn't that amazing? There he is revealing secrets again. They should probably prosecute him. We need a special counsel to go after Trump for revealing secrets like we're about to prosecute fraudsters. I love how what happens, this is one of my favorite things about the president. He just overshares all the time to our benefit. It's always transparency. He says Todd Blanche, this is the Justice Department, right? Todd Blanche, J.D. Vance, who's got his own assistant attorney general, reports to him. He said, you wait until you see what they're about to do. Hundreds of billions of dollars being stolen, and we are locking these criminals up. I can't wait, Mr. President. Thank you for sharing. I can't wait till you share more. So much more ahead on The Vince Show.
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8: The Director of National Intelligence is still Tulsi Gabbard. She's staying through the end of the month of June. She's present because she's a cabinet member at the cabinet meeting today, and the president acknowledged her great record as the Director of National Intelligence and had some words to say about her. Here he is a short while ago. Listen.
9: First, I want to express our tremendous gratitude to our outgoing Director of National Intelligence, Tulsi Gabbard, who's a terrific person, actually.
8: Did you see that Tulsi Gabbard went and visited the gravesite of a war hero whose spouse had asked somebody in D.C. to pay a visit to it in Arlington this past weekend? In memorial. She just posted to social media, would somebody visit my husband's gravesite? Tulsi Gabbard went and visited the site and took a photo and posted it online for her. Isn't that sweet? Sweet, very sweet.
9: Come up with some findings that were pretty good. And Tulsi's worked tirelessly to restore trust and focus, the intelligence, and with the intelligence community. They all respected her. They listened to her. She gave us leads that were pretty much, people thought they were dead, and they weren't dead. They were right there, and she was able to expose a lot of things that we used at the FBI with Cash and with Todd and with JD and everybody else. It was amazing.
8: I think he's hinting at election fraud stuff. You know, Fulton County, Georgia. Remember, she was there when that

0: raid took place.
1: She dramatically reformed the Office of Director of National Intelligence and cutting the staff by 40%, and she prevented countless terrorists and cartel members from entering the United States. She exposed mountains of evidence related to the Russia hoax, one of the probably the greatest hoax in the history of our country. Although, when you look at the fraud coming out, there's a lot of them. I mean, honestly, there's a lot of them, but the Russia hoax, a great hoax, a very dangerous hoax, too, and revoked security clearances of officials involved, and she declassified numerous historic documents of special public interest, including related to the JFK and RFK assassinations, which everybody wanted to see, and we're now releasing a lot of things having to do with space, you know. It's people are very interested in it. It actually became the number one topic. We're releasing a lot of information having to do with extraterrestrial things, and people are totally fascinated by it. It's amazing. I wasn't sure they would enjoy it. It's literally trending number one. Can you believe it? So a lot of people out there are like it. But we're releasing all of that information. And Tulsi, we're praying for you and for your husband. Her husband's not feeling great, but he's going to feel great soon. You're going to get him better. And he's a wonderful guy. So just say hello and thank you for the great work you've done. We appreciate it. Thank you very much.
2: Wasn't that nice?
0: A good send-off for Tulsi Gabbard. Again, she's got the next month here. Does the media pay attention to what's going on? I've been seeing things like the former director of national intelligence. She's still there. They only pay a little bit of attention. Not enough. Not enough to tell you what's actually going on. Now, she's still there. She'll be doing the job through the end of June, an important transition phase there. And we'll see what else the president has to do with that role and so much more. I mean, whoever he nominates has to go through Senate confirmation. The president's got enough problems with the United States Senate right now. You know, he's just trying to get the Republicans in line. He's busy firing the ones who are out of line, who are just not pursuing the agenda the right way. John Cornyn just got canned because of all this. Yeah, no, it's fascinating. Hey, coming up here in just a few moments, we're going to have our buddy Dan Bongino stop by the program. Again, we'll have Dan come by. Dan stops by every other week or so. Every other week, yeah, we have him on bi-weekly. Dan will stop by the program. We trade off. I go over to his podcast on the alternating Wednesdays and talk to his massive audience there. And so so isn't that nice of us? We trade off massive audiences. We're like, hey, why don't you come join me for my massive audience? And you can talk to them, tell them your thoughts on the world. Dan's very good at assessing what the noise is and what the signal is. You know what I mean? This is kind of one of the major themes of this show. Where I was telling you today, it's like the media is falling for like even IRGC propaganda. They're like, well, Iran says this and Trump says this. No. You have to distinguish the signal from the noise. You have to know what actually matters and what the distraction is. Dan's very good at that. We'll chat with him, get an update on his thinking about the world, what he makes of all of it. It's coming up right here on The Vince Show.
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6: Here's your Saturday weather forecast. Expect rain before 1 p.m., then a chance of showers between 1 p.m. and 2 p.m. with a high near 56 degrees. Tonight it will be mostly cloudy, then gradually becoming mostly clear with a low around 38. Tomorrow mostly sunny with a high near 68. That's your WNTK and WUVR weather forecast.
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7: On Rumble, the great Dan Bongino joins me again here on the program. Dan, good to have you with us as always, sir.
8: Hey, Vince, this is absolutely serendipitous, perfect timing, and totally unintentional. I had no idea what you wanted to talk about today at all. We do not coordinate topics in advance. But no more than a few minutes ago, I had like a kind of an interview, a sit down with the director of the Secret Service. I kid you not, you can ask Jasmine. So like, I am very primed to talk about this, even though we did not coordinate this at all. So
7: wait, you interviewed, just to be clear, you interviewed Sean Curran. He wasn't interviewing you because you're a suspicious figure or anything, right?
8: No. Well, maybe it was a surreptitious interview on the DL, but no, on the non-DL. Well, we were just chatting. You know, I've known him forever. I mean, our first assignment together was back in, I don't know, 2003 or 4. Like, I've known him 20 years. But it was fascinating to get his perspective on a number of things that I've addressed that I thought were maybe some issues they were having with the Secret Service. And one of them, which I brought up on the air, because this is the most threatened president of any president. Maybe not, I can't speak back to James K. Polk or whatever. However, I've never seen anything like it in my 20 plus years in law enforcement. And the things they're doing the enhancements to their counter assault team, basically their SWAT team. They're called CAT, you know, not SWAT in the Secret Service. But the pipelines they're developing from the Special Forces into the Secret Service CAT team is like nothing they've ever done before. Just for some perspective, you know, you obviously want heavy weapons people in case there's an organized attack. I mean, you know, we saw what happened at the correspondence dinner, times that by 40, right? You need heavy weapons personnel and tactical gear. It's not just a bunch of guys in suits with handguns that are going to be able to stop that.
7: Right.
8: So the way it used to work in the past is it was maybe a 5 to 8 year pipeline before a field agent could even try out for that special weapons team in the Secret Service. What he's done, which is really revolutionary, is he's taken this pipeline from the U.S. military special forces personnel directly into there. And the genius of that is, think about this, Vince. You get some of these men in special forces, whether anything from Army Rangers to Green Berets to Navy SEALs, right? These guys in their late 30s, let's just be honest, are probably in better shape than 99% of your average 18-year-olds. They just are. Matter of fact, I would argue in their 50s they are.
7: Yes.
8: So if you can get 5 or 10 years of serviceable special weapons team time out of them in the Secret Service after their honorable, you know, decorated military careers, then you could do it. That's why I guess I sound so excited. I just stopped talking to him just a few minutes ago and was just ecstatic to hear that they're working on this right now. So what a great idea.
7: And those guys get, they see a lot of action. I mean, they get a lot of reps in. They develop things that no other human being has access to. And as a result, are exactly the kind of guys that you want in a dangerous situation that develops spontaneously.
8: Right, their computer, their brain responds differently to the fog of war. You know, I've never been in combat. I wouldn't dare speak about it because I've never been in combat. Now, I've had a couple incidents with the NYPD that were hostile, but they were nothing like being in an active combat zone.
7: Yes.
8: You know, 30, 40 days, you know, every 6 months in theater somewhere. It's not even comparable, you know?
7: Yeah.
8: And their computer responds differently to the fog of war, and that time from first contact to action is going to be so much quicker because they're just used to this. Like you just said, it's like they've been at the plate so many more times than anyone else in the game. They've seen all the pitches already.
7: Yep.
8: So it's just an incredible idea. And to hear him talk about the technology that they've implemented since I left a long time ago, I talked about this when I was in my last job with him too. It's, you know, refreshing because you are going to continue to see this against this president. It's just sad.
7: Can I ask you about the human component to this? Sean Curran, of course, was depicted in that famous photograph covering the president on that stage in Butler, Pennsylvania. Everyone could see him there. That's how so many of us became familiar with him, protecting the president of the United States that day. What kind of relationship do those two men have, having been through these attempts on the president's life? They must be very bound up together.
8: They are. Well, one thing President Trump is known for, which, I mean, you don't have to know him personally, just it's, you can see it in his public actions, is he's very loyal. Even when, I mean, you saw it today, even at the, not to get off topic, but at the cabinet meeting, you know, Tulsi Gabbard, the DNI, is leaving.
7: Right.
8: Her husband, tragically, is sick with cancer. And he made a point to take a good 5 minutes at the cabinet meeting and make it not about him, but about someone else. Even when, you know, people leave the administration, and there's a whole bunch of theories out there about this stuff, like that's not how he is in real life at all. Like, I remember when I left, he was all about, like, can I be your first guest on the show? I thought he was kidding when he said that, actually. And then the show came out, he's like, are we doing the show or what? But that's the way he is with Sean. He's got a bond with Sean. He wanted him, you know, for the position, and he's very loyal to him. And I think that FaceTime Sean's had with him over the years, he was his special agent in charge, Sean was, when he was, in between 45 and 47 as a former president, soon to be candidate. So you just can't replicate that FaceTime and trust that comes with repeated contact with people and seeing how they respond in the real world. And I'm glad to see that they're doing, you know, really big transformative things over there, because this threat is just a 9,000 RPM red line.
7: That's encouraging. I wonder, I was saying this week when I saw this attack outside the White House. I think people forget, because it almost feels like it happens with such frequency that it becomes easy to forget. There's been a lot of incidents at the perimeter of the White House. There's a, like every so often, a guy with a gun shows up and starts shooting. And we'll shoot the side of the White House, or somebody will jump the fence and take and run into the White House. Years ago, we saw, I think Obama was in office during this one, when a guy ran into the White House and was running around on the bottom level of the White House. That's why they had to build the gates even higher. And then we see sometimes people ram vehicles into the gates outside the building. Dan, you would know better than most. Do the guys who protect the perimeter of the White House, do they all realize the extent to which they have a very non-zero probability of engaging in an armed conflict with a bad guy?
8: You know, they do, but it's one of those things, I don't know how to say without sounding callous, but when you're an agent out there every day, you obviously realize, like, you're a magnet for assassins. Like, that, you know, the President of the United States is top five targets in the world at any given time, no matter how high profile or low profile a president you are. But if you went about your life thinking about that all the time, I think you would just drive yourself mad, drive yourself crazy. Sure. So I think they recognize it at a base level, but you know, and they're ready for it. But it is a public building. And, you know, I heard there were some commentators on the news, and they said, you know, maybe we should consider expanding the perimeter of the White House. I just think that's a really bad idea. It's a public place. You know, we are a republic. I just think that's a really bad idea. Security's tough, but security's only going to be tough. Yeah. We're always balancing that liberty and security equation. But the White House is an example of that. You got to keep the place open. You know, not necessarily anybody just walk in the front door, but expanding a perimeter is a bad idea.
7: And there's something spiritually lost about making it even more of a fortress. I didn't like when they had to elevate the fence. I was like, man, this is just a bad look. There, you know, there was a time when Teddy Roosevelt was president of the United States. The Rough Riders used to stop by the White House. They'd bang on the windows to get his attention. And it's like, you can't do that now. Like, nobody can approach the White House. But there was an era in America where you could actually go and knock on the door. And it really is, it's so sad, Dan, that we've got to a point where you've got to figure out how many perimeters can we establish just to protect the President of the United States.
8: Yeah, I mean, you could walk the perimeter out, you know, five or six blocks. I mean, you could close it off, you know, the NEOB, the new executive office building. You could, on 17th up there, you could shut all that down too. But what does that really say, you know, about us? It's a really hard job to do for the guys to constantly balance that. But the thing about doing that job every day is you do get really savvy for signs, you know, to look for. Like, if someone was illegally carrying a gun, they do that thing that, you know, we would call like the duck walk, where they'll use their elbow. If you've seen it, the police officers out there know exactly, when they're all nodding their heads. They're always afraid of losing the gun if it's tucked in the waist, because usually not in a holster. So they'll feel it with their either inner forearm or their elbow, and it looks like they're like clucking their, like a wing. And once you see stuff, and they'll do it by instinct. They don't even do it, you know, because they want to. They just do it because they're afraid of losing the gun.
7: Yes.
8: And you get very perceptive to things like that. And the uniform division officers and the counter-surveillance teams that are trained to look for this stuff, they go through drills like this over and over. And I mean, it's not, you know, it's not 100%, obviously, but they get very good. And you'll see, like, they'll even call something out, like, hey,
7: we had that a couple weeks ago, we had one of these incidents just outside the White House. It wasn't this one from this weekend. It was a different one. There was a guy walking. They said they saw a plain clothes, an undercover officer, I guess, saw what looked like an outline of a weapon. They sent a uniform officer over to approach the guy to begin questioning him. He draws his gun, starts firing. And that's when they get into an exchange of gunfire. So, I mean, this is happening just a few weeks ago.
8: Yeah, you get really good at, you know, whatever you want to call it, the sixth sense, the, you know, the antenna. They do this over and over again all day. And you know, if you're at the White House, it's mostly tourists. You know, a lot of the locals, I mean, you and me are D.C. guys, we've lived there. You know, no one really stops by the White House. You know, you just don't do it. If you do it, you do it because there are people in town who are tourists, and you take them to the White House. They all have the same look. Take a selfie, whatever. No one's, like, looking around and staring at, like, the security guys and, you know, so the signs are usually, you know what I'm talking about.
7: I do.
8: You go down there, 99% of people all have the same look. Take a selfie, do whatever. They're not, you know, staring at the police officer's gun and, you know, focused like a laser on it. That's probably a sign. Something's up.
7: Yeah, there's a there's a very big problem. Dan, finally, as you point out, we don't pre-plan our conversations, but I really wanted to talk about the Secret Service with you today because I always like your wisdom on this subject. Do you get the impression I probably know the answer to this? Do the Secret Service guys look up to the president and his demeanor like that? After I always respected President Trump, but after Butler, my view on him changed for the better, and I didn't realize it could improve as much as it did. I saw that. I was like, holy cow, that was a masculine response. The guy stands up, and he just got shot, and he says, fight, fight, fight. I mean, the agents who are volunteering to put their lives on the line to protect this guy, they must be impressed by this.
8: Well, you know, I'm a spreadsheets guy. All I can tell you from personal anecdotes from agents who've shared with me, when I got on, going to PPD, the Presidential Protective Division, was really, really hard. I don't want to give numbers. Say there were 5,000 agents. There weren't, but just say less than probably 500. Well, that's not the number either, but it was a very small number would go to the protection detail. There's a rumor, out there because you watch movies that, or a myth out there, I should say, better said, that everybody goes to the presidency. It's not the case. Matter of fact, a very small fraction of people ever make it. The applications, we'll say, or the emails that would go in for open assignments to get on the president's detail went just bananas with President Trump. Like, everybody wanted to be part of it. They wanted to be part of the aura, the mystique, the excitement of the president, the change agent he was. I'm just telling you, those are numbers. I don't think it had anything to do with anybody's politics. I mean, a lot of guys are conservative, but I honestly don't think that was even it. Yeah. I think it was just that you had a guy who, was a president who acted like it and brought the excitement. Well, no one wants to be part of a boring administration. You just don't. And he was the guy. I had one guy tell me, but he had, they all have military code names. One guy joked me because he goes, yeah, I just call him the emperor instead of the emperor. He goes, yeah. He goes, when he walks in a room, it feels like the emperor walking in. I said, you're kidding. He's like, nah, man, that's my name for him. I said,
7: somewhere across this country, there's a lefty screeching at the sun that you just said that. Thank you, Dan. I appreciate you, brother. Always good to talk to you.
8: That's why I said it. That's specifically why I said it.
7: I love it. Dan Bongino's got a great podcast. It's on every morning, 10 a.m. Eastern Time, rumble.com/Bongino. Thank you, Dan. Good to talk to you. Talk to you on Wednesday of next week.
8: Thanks a lot. Talk to you.
7: All right. More ahead on The Vince Show.
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8: All right, that was great talking to Dan. You know, Dan, one of the things that I contemplated chatting about with Dan was that Spencer Pratt candidacy going on in Los Angeles right now. Dan loves this, and so do I, actually, because I just love, like, that Spencer is just a guy who's got, it just seems like he's got nothing left to lose, because, you know, his house burned down, and the left refuses to let him rebuild, and so the poor guy is just like, what am I to do? So he's running for office to try and fix this problem, and not just for himself, but for every Angeleno that he can possibly help out. I love it. It's great. We've got some new audio from Spencer Pratt, who's just, he's just absolutely slapping reporters around who are trying to, like, turn the... What makes you think you should be mayor? What experience do you have for being judged by the worst people imaginable? It's great. And Spencer Pratt's doing a good job. I've got some details on that. Some local reporter in Los Angeles. What are you going to do about the homeless problem? The homeless problem. You know, it's a drug problem, right?
6: What are your plans for the over 40,000 homeless in Los Angeles?
9: Yeah. Well, they're not homeless. They're drug addicts. Most of these people are addicted to fentanyl and meth. This isn't Spencer making it up.
6: Are you saying they don't have homes?
9: There is places for all of these people to sleep in L.A. No matter what anybody tells you, we have housing and shelter for everyone that's living on the street. They are choosing to be on the street because they want to do drugs. They don't want rules. They don't want to listen. They want to have animals to abuse. This idea that they're forced on the street right now is a lie.
8: You ever hear somebody say something and you know in your gut he's being exactly right, that he's saying the truth out loud in a venue where it's very rarely uttered?
9: That our city is perpetuating. We've paid $24 billion to house these 40,000 people. There are spots for all of these people. They are choosing, because they're an addict, and you can do fentanyl and sewer meth on the sidewalk with no repercussions. These places are not as... they have to follow some rules. You can't torture a dog in some of these houses. You can't just attack people. You
6: so
9: can't just be naked.
6: Where are you going to move?
9: Well, I just released a 9-minute video, so you can...
6: I think I saw your video,
9: so,
6: yeah.
9: Yeah, so it's very detailed.
6: But it's going to take time to build the facility and money.
9: No.
6: How fast do you think you can do it?
9: These people can... Literally, I went to Washington and I saw miles of the most insane prefabricated housing and building. I asked all the CEOs of these companies, say, how long does this take? I met with FEMA and HUD. 3 days. 3 days. And all of this is cheaper than trying to take over, kick senior citizens out of their buildings. This is what happens. They kick them out, and then the NGOs come in, and they spend 4 years. This is LA. This is LA's timetable.
6: Where is this facility going to be?
9: It's on federal, beautiful federal land property.
6: Where? In LA County?
9: Well, when I'm mayor, I'll go meet with the federal government, and I'll get the property. Right now, I'm just running, so I can't give you the exact address because I don't have the legal responsibility to go represent Los Angeles and say, can I have this land? But when I'm mayor, I promise you, because we have the Olympics coming, and everybody in the government wants LA to be the number one most beautiful.
8: How could they not be attracted to this in LA? More ahead.

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4: Testing a fragile ceasefire. I'm Pam Husso, Fox News. Several Americans are said to be hurt after an alleged Iranian strike targeting Kuwait. Fox's Jeff Paul is monitoring from Dubai.
5: That is what is being reported by Bloomberg after that missile strike on a Kuwaiti airbase. This is the same attack that CENTCOM blames Iran on and one that they call an egregious ceasefire violation. Now, that's happening shortly after U.S. forces intercepted and shot down 5 one-way attack drones near the Strait of Hormuz and hit a facility that was about to launch a 6th drone. The back and forth between the U.S. and Iran occurring as we wait to hear anything from the White House regarding a potential deal. The president was said to be making a final decision on that 60-day memorandum of understanding with Iran, but after a closed-door intelligence briefing yesterday, nothing so far has been announced.
4: Kuwait's Ministry of Foreign Affairs condemned the attacks on X. President Trump is scrapping plans for a big overhaul at the Kennedy Center following a judge's ruling.
6: President Trump says he has no interest in overseeing a major renovation of the Kennedy Center unless he is free to bring the institution back physically, financially, and artistically. In a social media post, the president says his administration will now return control of the performing arts venue back to Congress. The move follows a ruling by a federal judge in D.C. ordering President Trump's name to be removed from the Kennedy Center's facade, finding the center's board did not have the authority to unilaterally change the name. The judge also put on hold plans to close the center for 2 years during renovations. At the White House, Jared Halpern, Fox News.
4: Another federal judge has temporarily halted a weaponization fund to compensate people who claim to be targets of political investigations. 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
16: God loves you and has an awesome plan for your life. 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Say this with me from your heart and out loud to make heaven your home. Father, I turn from my sin. I receive Jesus Christ as my Savior and my Lord. 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I am yours. 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
19: Here's your Saturday weather forecast. Expect rain before 1 p.m., then a chance of showers between 1 p.m. and 2 p.m. with a high near 56 degrees. Tonight it will be mostly cloudy, then gradually becoming mostly clear with a low around 38. Tomorrow mostly sunny with a high near 68. That's your WNTK and WUVR weather forecast.

0: Rising from the heart of the swamp, a beacon of truth is casting its light. 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
1: All right, 844-484-3872, 844 for the USA. That's the way to join us today, from coast to coast, from sea to shining sea. A lot going on right now. The breaking news, now Fox reporting, the president appears to be getting closer to possibly signing the next step of a deal with Iran, a memorandum of understanding. He's considering it right now, contemplating applying his signature to a memorandum of understanding. We will see if he accepts that. We'll always keep our ears and eyes open for breaking news. We're also expecting some remarks from the White House today regarding the state of our economy, all sorts of things, which is great. Among the people who tracks it more closely than almost anybody is my next guest, the White House correspondent for the Daily Caller, my White House correspondent, Reagan Reese. Reagan, great to have you with us, as always.
2: Thanks for having me.
1: And Reagan, I want to start with congratulations. Congratulations are in order. Reagan apparently, for some reason, said yes to Dylan Houseman. He is the managing editor over at the Daily Wire, not to be confused with the Daily Caller. Both great websites, but he's the managing editor at the Daily Wire. And this past weekend, when was the proposal? We found out about it this past weekend.
2: Yeah, it was about a week ago.
1: Well, congratulations! And you said yes.
2: Thank you.
1: How much hesitancy did you have?
2: None. it was so funny. I mean, when you know you're going to say yes, it almost feels a little performative to do like a proposal. I was kind of like, can you just give me the ring? Like, I know I'm going to say yes. It wasn't much of a surprise. But, you know, it's the men love to do the proposal. I think it's kind of their special
1: moment. Wait a second. No, first of all, that is not true at all. That entire sequence is one of the most nerve-wracking experiences of my entire life. The whole reason we do it is because we think the women love the proposal. You telling me this is just a thing for the dudes?
2: Yeah, I think it's their moment. I don't know. I mean, it is a little, I would say Dylan was definitely nervous he wanted to execute the proposal to my liking.
1: Yes.
2: But I would like to think that the men like it too. And I'm going to stick with that.
1: Okay, fine. You can stick with that. One more thing on this, and then we'll get to the big news of the day. So people may not realize this, but the two of you, did you get to know each other at the Daily Caller? Is that where you two met in the first place?
2: Yes. So okay. I started as a fellow on the Daily Caller News Foundation, which is our sister organization. And yes, I started playing softball for the Daily Caller team. And that's really how we got to know each other and became friends. And things went from there.
1: Oh, okay. That was the first diamond in your relationship. Okay, so then you get to know Dylan. Now here's the fun part. Dylan ends up being your boss at one point. Dylan is the editor-in-chief of the Daily Caller. You're the White House correspondent. And I know it's very scandalous in 2026 to ever say this, but the two of you, of course, were dating very happily for years. Dylan left, became the managing editor at the Daily Wire, and now has proposed to you. The two of you are getting married. So you're saying that in 2026, it's okay to have a scandalous relationship from time to time. In fact, that's kind of the way these things start sometimes.
2: 100%. My mom always said to me, like, you never know where you're going to meet someone. You might meet them at work. And you obviously have to be professional about it. And it can be tricky to navigate at times. But I have never been on the dating apps. I'm Gen Z. I met Dylan in person. And I encourage everyone to like get out of the house and meet people that way, because it was so much better for our relationship that we got to meet each other in person. And especially when you're looking for someone who shares the same values as you and you live in Washington, D.C., oftentimes work is the best place to find those people.
1: Yes.
2: So, I think we need to kind of get rid of the taboo that's on dating in the workplace.
1: Yeah. Yeah, of course. And also, like, you know what's great is she said you two share views. they're both so patriotic and right-wing. It's wonderful. I love it so much. Well, anyway, congratulations again. Let me talk to you about how your day started, because I was surprised. I saw your social media feed open the show, actually, talking about some of this. You were just outside Union Station, Columbus Circle, great statue of Christopher Columbus. And I got to be honest, Reagan, I went for many years not even knowing that that was supposed to be a fountain. And suddenly this morning, there's water flowing out of it. It looks gorgeous, and I got to see it on your video. What happened today?
2: Yeah, so as a part of the Make DC Safe and Beautiful Again task force that the president started, Secretary Burgum and the Interior Department and the National Park Service have been going around Washington, D.C., essentially making it beautiful again. There's so many fountains in D.C. that aren't running, or, you know, parks that need to be restored. And so Columbus Circle is the first thing you see when you come out of Union Station, which is one of the most grand train stations in the country. It's the best train station in Washington, D.C. Yeah. And it's the circle, and it's, like you said, it's been overrun by rats, by homeless encampments. The fountain has not been on, I believe, since 2007, and it's been covered in graffiti. I mean, what? Almost 2 years ago, there were pro-Hamas protests, and they were burning the American flag, and just completely run down. And today, it is working again. It is beautiful. It's restored. And so there was a ribbon cutting today. And right now, there's a fence that goes around Columbus Circle. They've been doing the construction. That is coming down, and it will be fully open to the public tomorrow.
1: Did you get, I don't know if you could tell, but did you see people around you? Was the public attentive to what was going on? Were people kind of fixated on the fact that suddenly there's water flowing at this site that hasn't had water flowing at it for nearly two decades now?
2: During the press conference, there were people trying to peek through and take photos, and you could hear a little bit of cheering and chatter behind us. But the fence is, you're not able to see through the fence. So there was like a little break in the fence where I saw some kids, you know, some field trips poking through trying to see what was going on. So I think truly the people who were in this press conference and then the people who have seen my video are really the first people to know that this has happened.
1: You know, I am not in the city that often these days, but you're in the, you're there all the time. How much have you seen it change, Reagan?
2: I used to live on Capitol Hill, and I used to commute every day through Union Station, and it felt, first, it just felt so unsafe, and so I would actually walk around the station to try to avoid going into the station at the last possible opportunity. And I remember one time I tried to cut through Columbus Circle because I was like, oh, this kind of looks nice. Maybe I could cut through here. And a bunch of rats ran out in front of me, and it kind of smelled from the homeless encampments, and I was like, oh, this is gross. I'm never doing this again. And so, I mean, that this is one major difference. But every day I walk past the park right in front of the White House. I'm blanking on its name. But
1: Lafayette.
2: They've been doing a lot of construction there. And the fountains also in that park have started to turn on. And I love to walk by that park and when it, you know, eat lunch there. And so that's like one thing that I've noticed as well, as I've gone through the city, is these parks are starting to look cleaner, fresher. I know that they said today, even at the press conference, they fixed all the grass. Like, the grass wasn't growing properly, and it wasn't healthy. And so they've been fixing just the grass at these parks, which is making a big difference. And so
1: it's hard to grow grass underneath like a poop-filled homeless tent. That's a big problem.
2: Very true.
1: Not the perfect conditions for that tall fescue that you want to get growing. So they're fixing all that. They're fixing even the landscaping all over the place.
2: Yes. It feels, and you pair that with the National Guard walking around the city, and now it's the summertime and it's going to be warmer. It really feels beautiful. And they were talking about how this is, Columbus Circle is America's front door. A lot of people, a lot of tourists come to Union Station, come into the city through Union Station. Yeah. And the first thing they'll see is Columbus Circle. And I think that it's, you want people who come across the country, across the world, to have a great impression of Washington, D.C.
1: Yeah.
2: And I think it's really going to be remarkable for so many people who come to the nation's capital.
1: I love it. It's so cool. You should check out Reagan Reese's X account today. She's got a great, great video up of the improvements. As far as what's going on at the White House today, I see that Treasury Secretary Scott Bessent is set to address you and the rest of the press corps today. What do you expect is on the agenda for the Treasury Secretary?
2: Well, it's definitely going to be an Iran-heavy press briefing, as I think the last three have been. And I also think that we're going to start to talk about Cuba and what's going on in Cuba. You know, the government's imposed some economic sanctions on Cuba. There's been some reporting this morning that the U.S. government expects Cuba to fall by this summer and that they have a plan for some military action in the country. And I think we're going to get a little bit of that as well. You know, Treasury Secretary, obviously, it's going to be Treasury focused, but I try to remember these people are filling in for Caroline Leavitt, and you can ask Caroline Leavitt anything about the administration. And so I also expected to take some, I'm sure there'll be some fun off-topic questions as well.
1: Bessent's great, too. Scott Bessent's fantastic at handling himself and smacking people around if necessary. I love that. Although, reportedly, sometimes literally smacking people around, we've heard
2: about it. I don't know
1: if we'll see that today. Lastly, it looks like something he may discuss today is the launch of those Trump accounts. That Trump accounts app just came out, which the reports say that the families can now download it. CNBC says it's a key next step in the launch of these investing accounts for children that could include seed money of up to $1,000. This is obviously the Department of the Treasury handling this. My guess is that'll be a major feature, perhaps, of the opening remarks today from Scott Bessent.
2: Yeah, definitely. I think as we get closer to the midterms, you're going to see the administration really push these Trump accounts and this be a focal point of their messaging. This comes under the Big Beautiful Bill. That's another part that we know that the GOP is really going to be hammering moving into the midterms. And so, you know, it definitely comes to their advantage to wrap up the war and then to be able to start talking about all the things that they were able to bring in this bill. And I know that Bessent has been touring the country. He's been making some stops around the country to talk about Trump accounts. And that, I think, has really gone underreported because of, you know, things that we've been dealing with overseas.
1: Yeah, no, there's a lot going on. As always, thank you for covering all of it. Reagan Reese, White House correspondent for The Daily Caller. Thank you. Have a great time today, as always.
2: Thank you, Vince.
1: And congratulations again. More ahead on The Vince Show.
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0: The show focused on what's good for America. The Vince Show.
1: Yeah, we are expecting to hear from Scott Bessent today. Curious if he's going to give us some more detail on what he expects is going to happen to the economy if this memorandum of understanding really does get a signature. Here's what he had to say yesterday at the cabinet meeting.
2: On the economy, two words, resilience and prosperity. The continued resilience of the economy speaks for itself, even during the Iran conflict. And it speaks to the strength of your leadership. Pro-growth policies are creating conditions for American families and businesses.

0: to prosper. We're entering the second half of our 250th anniversary year with renewed optimism and momentum. It has never been a better time to be an American, and as you said earlier, we have a record number of Americans working. The economy that you are building is not only strong, but secure and resilient and better positioned to compete globally. Real GDP has risen 2.7% over the past four quarters, something that many economists said couldn't be done. In the first quarter of 2026, despite the Iran conflict, GDP grew at a 2% annual rate. The Atlanta Fed GDP now is predicting 4.3% for this quarter. In terms of prices, I believe the prices are transitory. Oil will be lower than pre-conflict levels when this ends. Natural gas is already down, as you mentioned. Drug and pharmaceutical prices, they are plummeting, and rent is down. We are more resilient to energy price fluctuations due to your energy dominance agenda, deregulatory efforts, and we have never sold so much energy to the rest of the world.
1: Yeah, and we're going to be back in a very, very good position as soon as we get the Strait open. You get the Strait open, the global energy economy is wide open. Those prices come way down. We've seen great trends this week. In fact, the markets have responded very positively to the news that the president seems to be approaching a deal here. But again, Axios and Fox with the report that the president is contemplating a signature. We'll see if Scott Bessent has more information for us when he handles the White House press conference today. That's coming up in a short while. He might have some more detail here. But this feels very real. That's from my perspective. And I think that means something. This ain't a hoax. There's something up at the White House, and we'll see if it produces a real deal with Iran. Coming up on the program, I want to explore the left's ongoing attempts to retcon history to change it entirely. Dr. Jill Biden, the fake doctor in the White House in the last administration, she's now saying that she believes her husband had a stroke at a pivotal moment. You don't want to laugh about strokes, but she's lying so badly about all of it. I've got the details coming up. And, of course, the media cover-up involved as well. More ahead on The Vince Show.
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8: Here's your Saturday weather forecast. Expect rain before 1 p.m., then a chance of showers between 1 p.m. and 2 p.m. with a high near 56 degrees. Tonight it will be mostly cloudy, then gradually becoming mostly clear with a low around 38. Tomorrow mostly sunny with a high near 68. That's your WNTK and WUVR weather forecast.
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9: But, you know, the one who really stands out, probably doesn't get enough attention for her evil designs, Jill. Dr. Jill. The driving force behind the madness. You know, at any moment, Jill Biden could have pulled the ripcord here. She could have said, you know what? My husband's in no shape to do this. Love you, sweetheart. But we should probably hang it up. This is not going to work. You don't have the wherewithal to do this job. But she never did that, did she? She never intervened. The whole stinking country could see. The whole stinking country could see. Everybody could see what was going on inside the White House. And we were served up this preposterous, insulting game of pretend over the course of 4 years that Joe Biden was of sound mind. Everything is fine. Don't you worry about the Easter Bunny guiding him off the South Lawn. Don't you worry about that. Don't you worry about the fact that he is shaking hands with the air at the end of every event. Don't you worry that he's meandering about, bumping into walls. Don't you worry. Everything's totally fine. Nothing to see. Don't you worry that he never met with the cabinet ever. That he could only do events within a 15-minute window. I reported to you some time ago. Jim, I'm not sure if it was in this program or not, but there's something I learned a while ago from people who would know, from law enforcement sources, that the way things usually work in Washington, D.C., if there's going to be presidential movement, if you're going to move the president from one location to another, usually there's just enough advance time that you can notify the relevant law enforcement agencies to get people into position so you can shut down the relevant roads. You know what I mean? So if you're going to move the president across town, you've got to give people overtime. You have to make sure there's enough cops so you can close down various roadways, give space for the motorcade to move through. You need people to do this stuff to secure the president of the United States. In the Biden era, the way it worked was the White House was not sure from day to day whether Joe Biden was having a good day or a bad day. They had no idea whether he would be capable of doing a public event. So they would check with him in the morning. They would check in with him to see if he was capable of doing a public event. And in the event that they got it good enough, then they started alerting everyone. Get out there. We got to secure the roads. It'd be chaos. It was not like this with other presidents. It was not like this with Trump. It wasn't like this with Obama. This was unique to Biden. Pandemonium for law enforcement as they had to figure out how to get people into position because they would have a surprise event that was predicated on Joe Biden's condition being good enough to have him do it. In fact, one of the reasons why it was a surprise is because the White House didn't even put it on the schedule, anticipating that it wouldn't be able to happen. That's how the Biden era operated. And the rest of us could tell from the outside, you knew. You looked at it, and it was identifiable either because you were basically aware that like humans are not supposed to look like that. They're supposed to have more function than what I'm seeing on television. Or because maybe you know somebody in your own life who has succumbed to that kind of decline. And it's sad. It's awful. It's tough to deal with. It's very tough for the people who are trying to love that person and just this relationship that you once had with them, this intimate sort of close relationship is broken by the lapses in their memory, their inability to communicate, whatever those issues are. It's sad, but in a loving relationship, you intervene and you go, okay, what can we do to take care of them? Don't give them more tasks. Don't put them in charge of the most important country on planet Earth. Instead, see to their needs. But that's not what Jill did, is it? That's not what Jill did. Jill was in it for Jill. The Biden family's fortunes were resting on their access to the White House. They orchestrated entire cover-ups to try and prevent people from knowing about it. And then when they got into office and people were like, hey, wait a second, what's up with this? They orchestrated a sweetheart plea deal for Hunter Biden to get out of trouble. And then in the end, of course, Joe Biden pardoned his entire family. One of the primary reasons the Bidens wanted in was to orchestrate a cover-up of their own corruption. And Jill was the keeper of the keys. She was the one with the wherewithal to make these decisions. And so here we are, and now she's releasing a book. Is that what this is, Jim? She's doing interviews because it's a book. You got to promote the book. And people are asking obvious questions like, well, when did you know your husband couldn't think? When did that come up? What about that debate performance? Like they put him on stage. Remember why they put him on stage so early? Remember, this was early in 2024. Very unusual to have a general election debate this early. Why did they do it? The reason Democrats did it this early, and President Trump agreed to everything. Remember, it was a CNN debate. He was like, I don't care. Literally, you come up with you can have a rigged judge, which they did. They had CNN. You can have the rigged network. You can set it for whatever date you want. I don't care. I just need to get on stage with you and I need to debate. Those were Trump's terms. And it drove the right crazy at the time. You remember that? Because the right's like, what? You're going to go with CNN? The one debate, you're going to have CNN moderate it? This is crazy. But the reason the left did it so early is because if Joe Biden was going to spectacularly fail on that debate stage, as they anticipated, they needed to have it happen early. That's why they did it early. The timing was intentional. The earlier they did it, the more time they had to replace him. So the second he flops on stage, boom, screw the primary voters, to hell with them. We'll just put Kamala Harris in, we'll run her, and we'll see what happens. And there was a big fight about that, too. You had people in the Democrat Party who did not want Kamala Harris to be the nominee. But she got forced down the throats of all those Democrat primary voters, and the American people, thank the good Lord, made it too big to rig and booted her tail out of American politics, hopefully forever, but we'll see. So that's why they did it. And so Jill is now being asked questions about it, like, what accounts for that performance? And she says, with a straight face, she says, you know, that she tells CBS this week, it was so unusual. I thought he was having a stroke. I've never seen him like this, neither before nor after. Only on that one night during those hours, that was the only time Joe Biden has ever had any sort of mental problem. Here's Jill.
10: Were you horrified as you saw it unfold?
11: I wasn't horrified. I was frightened because I had never, ever seen Joe like that before or since.
9: She's such a liar.
11: Never.
10: Or since.
11: Yes. Or
10: You've
11: since.
10: You've never seen him like
11: never.
10: That?
11: Never. No.
10: What happened?
11: I don't know what happened. I mean, when I as I watched it, I thought, oh my God, he's having a stroke. And it scared me to death.
9: Robert Hur saw it. Robert Hur said, I can't even prosecute this guy. The guy can't even think in complete English sentences. I can't. How is a jury going to find this guy guilty? We can't bring a case against him. That was Robert Hur. Remember that? For Joe Biden's theft of classified documents as both a senator and vice president of the United States. And I just can't prosecute him. The guy can't think. Well, what one would, it would stand to reason that there's a follow-up conversation about maybe he shouldn't be president of the United States. Maybe. Maybe. But Jill says, that was the only time I've ever seen that. It was shocking. I was shocked by that exchange. No. You think about Jill. Jill Biden was either lying this weekend, which of course she was, or she was lying immediately after the debate. Because remember what she told Joe on a rally stage following that one presidential debate? You did it, Joe!
12: Joe, you did such a great job. You answered every question. You knew all the facts. Let me ask the crowd, what did Trump do? Lie! Yes.
9: Not very bright.
12: So say it with me. Si, se, puede.
9: Not all that clever. First of all, don't ask the audience what Trump did if they don't actually have an answer that they're unified on. I mean, that she built a trap for herself. That's terrible crowd work. And what did Trump do? And you heard people yell, nothing or whatever, lie. They just all yelled out random words. It's like, you don't know what you're doing. But she's up there, and she says, you did great. You answered all the questions. And I remember, you know, you and I, of course, we saw that. We're like, that is pathetic. That's pathetic. Way to go, Joe. You breathed. You did the bare minimum. You had a pulse. Like giving him credit for showing up. You showed up tonight. And also she lied. He didn't answer all the questions. He what was it? We beat Medicare. Remember that? And the President Trump had the easiest possible time. You know, President Trump's a good debater, but you didn't need to be a great debater to destroy Joe Biden in that debate. President Trump looked at the moderators and he goes, I have no idea what he just said. None of us did. Nobody knew what Joe Biden was talking about. Oh, you have that clip too? Here's Biden. Yeah, here's Biden short-circuiting live on that debate stage. Or dead on that debate stage, whatever condition he was in.
13: The total initiative relative to what we're going to do with more Border Patrol and more asylum officers.
14: President Trump?
15: I really don't know what he said at the end of that sentence. I don't think he knows what he said either. Look.
14: No, he did. Is there? You do wonder. Was there any Democrat who was watching that who was like, "Man, Joe Biden's really crushing it"?
10: No.
14: No, you say that now, Leslie. I happen to think that there were. I think that Harry Sisson kid, you know that kid? I bet you he was watching and going, man, he's really doing it. Biden's really sticking it to Trump. And I was like, I don't think so. I think your mind is totally polluted. Something's wrong with you, brother. But Joe Biden, he failed on that stage, and he failed as a president. I mean, in every possible way. The guy was a mannequin. He was a stand-in for a president of the United States. We call him President Autopen for a reason. They were operating this presidency without his involvement. And Jill is still trying to orchestrate a cover-up. Let me point to another element here. Not my concept. I saw others pointing this out, but I'll share it with you. Let's say for a moment she really did believe that he was having a stroke on that stage. She didn't intervene. She didn't, you know, we got to get this guy checked out. My husband, we can't do this anymore. I think he just had a stroke. I've never seen him like this. Let's pull out now. No. What did they fought to stay in the presidency after that debate.
15: She took him to Waffle House after.
14: Did she take him to Waffle
15: yes.
14: House?
15: Yes. Big video. It was more visual, so it wouldn't have worked on the radio as much. But yeah, they were gallivanting around a Waffle House after the debate.
14: Is that what you normally do after a stroke? Is that a normal sequence of events? So the stroke occurs, and then you go right to Waffle House?
15: I guess. Maybe okay. That's a hospital. I don't know.
14: Waffle House? Yeah. No, Waffle House is great. I like Waffle House. You know, it's pretty awesome. And they do, remember, you know, the Waffle House, what do they call it? It's like the Waffle House Index or whatever. If the Waffle House is still online, then the weather isn't bad enough for the community to be wrecked. It's like once the hurricane gets so bad that the Waffle House has to close, then you've got real problems. So maybe, I don't know, maybe that's how they're measuring the disaster of the Biden administration. Well, the Waffle House is still open. Let's go get some Waffle House in the middle of this disaster. I don't know. But that's the only good decision they've made in a long time, the Waffle House. A lot more ahead on The Vince Show.
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17: This report is sponsored by IBM. As AI transforms how work gets done, a new IBM CEO study finds success will depend on how quickly organizations redesign their workforce. CEOs agree, people are the priority. 83% of CEOs say AI success depends more on people's adoption than the technology. But many organizations are still struggling to redesign roles, build new skills, and rethink how teams collaborate. This gap is already showing up in the workplace. CEOs say only 25% of employees are using AI as part of their jobs, even though 86% believe their workforce have the skills to collaborate with AI. Looking ahead, CEOs expect the impact on jobs to accelerate. By 2028, 29% of employees may need reskilling for different roles, while 59% will likely require upskilling to perform their current roles more effectively. The findings suggest the real challenge isn't just adopting AI, it's aligning jobs, skills, and ways of working with the speed of AI transformation. To learn more, visit ibm.com/IBV.
16: Vince Colonnais.

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8: You know, these rioters are still out of control. Here's something. You know, this is what I would like to see from the Treasury Secretary today, Scott Bessent. I'm going to remind you of something. You know, the Treasury Department has been investigating Antifa. The Treasury Department's investigating the funding sources of the left. And all of this violence, all of this out-of-control behavior being orchestrated by a well-funded left-wing operation, okay? So I'd love to get an update from Scott Bessent on that today. Maybe he can provide one. We'll see. But the Secretary of Homeland Security, Mark Wayne Mullen, just today, within the last hour here, has posted about what's happening in Newark, New Jersey, Delaney Hall, this ICE facility, immigration facility, where the left has been rioting all week long, attacking ICE agents, impeding traffic, building walls. The only walls the left wants to build are those that block law enforcement. Not to block illegals from getting into the country, no. But they will build garbage walls to stop people from being deported. Those are the kind of walls they like. Mark Wayne Mullen says, quote, on the evening of May 27th, that would be last night, Wednesday night, approximately 100 anti-ICE rioters gathered around the Delaney Hall ICE facility. Rioters assaulted and threw objects at law enforcement. Throughout the night, six rioters were arrested for assaulting law enforcement officers. Local police refused to help our officers. Where have we seen that before? Every Democrat-run city. Assaulting and obstructing ICE law enforcement is a crime and a felony. Anyone who assaults law enforcement will be prosecuted to the fullest extent of the law. Law and order will prevail. You know, I got to say, I'm looking at the math here, and I get it. Part of this is the same thing they ran into in Minneapolis. It's like there's only so much that ICE can do. There's only so much that's within their jurisdiction. And this is an administration that tries to follow the law. You say, so what you need is cooperation from local law enforcement to take these guys into custody for violations of local law. But I am not satisfied, regardless of whose fault it is. I'm not satisfied that 100 anti-ICE rioters are attacking the building all night and just six of them were arrested. Six, that would be 6%. That's easy math to do. 6% of the terrorists, the violent lunatics, the whack jobs, were arrested last night. We need way more than that. If you want to stop the violence, you got to crack down on the violent people. Just people who are breaking the law. So I whatever needs to be done here, this needs to be taken seriously. Imagine if we had a Congress who could take it seriously, if the Senate wasn't on vacation right now. They're not even funding ICE and Border Patrol. So it's, you know, I know this is a tough battle for Mark Wayne Mullen, but that guy needs some backup. We can't just have six people arrested, 100 of these rioters attacking law enforcement all night. Any more than that. And for the local cops out there, I'm saying a prayer for you. I'm rooting for you. Any local cop who really wants to do this job and is very frustrated, well, the rest of the country feels for you right now. You know, because these guys are being told to stand down by their leadership. Don't come to the aid of your fellow law enforcement officer. Let the attacks take place. Is that what you signed up for? Is that when you took an oath to protect, to serve your community? Is that what you signed up for? To allow this kind of villainy to take place? Destruction, attacks, violence, assault? Definitely not. I don't know a single cop who I've ever met at any point who would say, yeah, I'd be fine with that. No, they want law and order. But they're being held back, these guys. They're being screwed over by the leadership. Democrats, as usual. All right, we'll keep an eye on what Scott Bessent says about it. A lot more ahead on The Vince Show.

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5: Yet. I'm Paul Stevens, Fox News. President Trump looking to make a quote-unquote final determination on a proposed ceasefire extension with Iran.
6: It does remain unclear at the moment whether Iran has indeed agreed to the president's key asks, and that includes Iran's commitment to never obtain a nuclear weapon. President Trump also demanded unrestricted shipping traffic in the Strait of Hormuz and the removal of mines in the waterway. And regarding Iran's highly enriched uranium, the president says the stockpile will be unearthed by the United States, which it is agreed is the only country, along with China, with the mechanical capability of doing so in close coordination and conjunction with the Islamic Republic of Iran, plus the International Atomic Energy Agency, and destroyed.
5: And that's Fox's Madeline Rivera with details from D.C. Anti-ICE protesters clashing with police, and several were arrested in New Jersey outside of the Delaney Hall ICE Detention Center. Fox's C.B. Cotton.
7: On Friday, state troopers actually took over security operations outside the facility at the direction of New Jersey Governor Mikey Sherrill. She called it an effort to create a, quote, peaceful protest zone. But our cameras capturing tense clashes between protesters and law enforcement. New Jersey's attorney general released a statement saying a, quote, limited number of people set off fireworks and threw tear gas at law enforcement, prompting state troopers to temporarily clear the area. In her statement, she added that there were, quote, overwhelmingly peaceful protesters at Delaney Hall.
5: And some pro-ICE protesters were seen outside that facility earlier this morning. Coming up tonight, we'll find out who we matched up with the New York Knicks in the upcoming NBA Finals. Defending champ Oklahoma City Thunder set to host the San Antonio Spurs Game 7 of the Western Conference Finals. Tips off at 8 p.m. The NBA Finals will resume on June 3rd. 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
15: Here's your Saturday weather forecast. Expect rain before 1 p.m., then a chance of showers between 1 p.m. and 2 p.m. with a high near 56 degrees. Tonight it will be mostly cloudy, then gradually becoming mostly clear with a low around 38. Tomorrow mostly sunny with a high near 68. That's your WNTK and WUVR weather forecast.

0: rising from the heart of the swamp, a beacon of truth is casting its light. 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
1: All right, 844-484-3872, 844-4-THE-USA. That's the way to join us today, from coast to coast, from sea to shining sea. One of the reasons the left are so furious that President Trump is in office is now he's got the ability to right many of the injustices that the left has been responsible for in the United States. That's why you've seen James Comey and John Brennan on television screens so much in the last few weeks. They're trying to condition the public to get ready for their eventual prosecutions in the Southern District of Florida in the grand conspiracy case. Kind of obvious to anybody who's paying attention. That would be you. Another version of this is right now, apparently, the United States Department of Justice is criminally investigating a woman who accused President Trump of sexual assault. Her name's E. Jean Carroll. Her case against the president, for what it was funded by a huge left-wing donor by the name of Reid Hoffman. And we've all known about this for years, that this was a gigantic left-wing hit job. Well, apparently the Justice Department is investigating all of this. And the developments here, kind of fascinating. For more on this and a lot more in the news that's happening right now, one of my favorites, David Strom, joins us now from Hot Air. David, so good to talk to you as always, sir.
2: Hey, Vince, it is great to talk to you as well. And I have to say, I'm very pleased that they're actually pursuing this case. It may be the first time that they get someone for perjury because there have been so many hoaxes and so little accountability.
1: Yes, I totally agree with you. So now, of course, like the obvious thing that's happening right now, the legacy media is framing this up as, oh, President Trump is just trying to hurt this woman. Why is he re-victimizing her? Yada, yada, yada. Give me a sense of what's really going on here, David.
2: Well, I mean, first of all, I think we have to admit that most perjury cases wouldn't get all the way to the DOJ, but there's actually a good reason for them to pursue Carroll. I mean, first of all, she is obviously guilty because they have her specifically saying on tape that nobody was funding her case. And Reid Hoffman, an Epstein client, by the way, was funding her case.
1: I'm sorry to interrupt you, but just because you brought that up, I want to remind people that Elon Musk made a big point of saying one of the reasons Reid Hoffman was so heavily invested in trying to defeat Trump was because of the Epstein saga. And that's Elon's claim in the midst of all of this. But Reid Hoffman was very vested in this case because he saw it clearly as a means to try and rig the election.
2: Oh, well, that's 100% true. I mean, if you look at this case, they had to rewrite a New York law to even allow it to get into court because this had taken place decades ago. And the assumption is that anything that far back, recollections are just not going to be reliable. So they rewrite the law. They get this into court with a particularly biased judge, E. Jean Carroll, who is a whack job. I mean, she's really rather crazy. I mean, she called rape sexy, which sort of calls it, her judgment about these things.
1: Like everything.
2: Lied. Yeah. She just flat out lied to the court. I mean, it's not like you could say, well, you know, this happened a long time ago. She just, you know, someone was paying her legal bills. She said that wasn't the case because it would look bad.
1: But that issue's open and shut. I mean, that she was being funded by Reid Hoffman. And then when the court asks, is anybody else paying your legal bills besides yourself? And she's like, she said no. I believe the two-letter answer that I'm staring at in the transcript in your excellent coverage today on Hot Air is, answer, no.
2: No. Yeah, and the reason why this perjury case in particular is important is, as you said, the whole point of it was to keep Donald Trump, to interfere with an election, to propagate a hoax. And so it wasn't just sort of garden variety perjury, which is bad enough. This was perjury with the clear intent of deceiving the entire American public about something. And so I think it's just perfectly fair that accountability happened here. I mean, frankly, I'd like to see, Alvin Bragg, Letitia James, Fannie Willis, all of them prosecuted for their election interference because they were engaged in lawfare to interfere with an election.
3: Yes, and we may yet see that. That's why, as I referenced that grand conspiracy case in South Florida, I'm fascinated by the developments down there. We'll see if that yields something. I think you must think too that this is very legitimate. That the Justice Department is up to something big here.
2: Oh, I do. I mean, I think that, if it hadn't been this particular case against Donald Trump, the Justice Department wouldn't have done it. But that doesn't mean that it's not legitimate because it was particularly egregious because it was done to a presidential candidate, whether it's Donald Trump or anyone else. I mean, if you're going to commit a hoax this large, yes, using the U.S. court system to do it, to give it a veneer of credibility, then you should be held accountable when it's proven that you lied.
3: And the Trump administration really is going up against some of the most talented, relentless, and brazen liars we've ever seen. I mean, when James Comey is getting on television and then, like, moaning about the fact that our justice system is being upended and that we've still got good people at the FBI and I talk to them and they're scared to talk to me, but yes, I'm just telling you, hold on. When he's out, we'll finally be able to rebuild this justice system. It's also preposterous, but it really goes to show you that these guys have been able to get away with it for years, riding on their just absurd behavior, just being able to do this and get away with it.
2: Well, yeah, and of course, the fact that, Comey, Brennan, and all these, proven liars. I mean, Brennan committed perjury before, yes, Congress. James Comey admits to illegal activities in his own book, leaking things that were, classified, and, arranging conspiracies to do so. And just, they believe they can be this brazen because they...
3: Specifically to hurt Trump. The Comey arrangement was specifically to hurt Trump. He admitted that he captured all of these private conversations in his capacity as FBI director, wrote them down in notes, hand them off to this guy Daniel Richmond, who's being paid by the taxpayers, it turns out, who's also a professor at Columbia University. And that all of that information is then handed to the New York Times, smuggled over. It says that all these private conversations with the president, and Comey would later admit the reason he did that was to induce the creation of a special counsel, which he got, the Mueller investigation. So Comey is kind of, again, he's brazen about it. He's doing things that are completely unethical, and I think the Justice Department is going to argue outright that they're just completely illegal in the goal, and the goal is to upend the will of the American people.
2: Oh, 100%. And you could say the same thing about Adam Schiff. I mean, there's lots of people who testified that, he's sitting in a room with his own aides talking about leaking classified documents and perpetrating a hoax. And, all of these people are just so confident that the system is rigged in their favor, that they don't even really try to hide it. And they've been right up to now. And, my biggest worry is if, we don't get a Republican president in the 2028 election, a lot of these people are going to wind up back in government, and they will have been right. I mean, accountability has to come. It's going to take a long time. And which is very frustrating to people like you and me, but the legal processes, particularly in cases like this, just do take a long time. And so it's something that has to be in the back of all our minds, that we don't just have to back President Trump right here and right now. We have to make sure that his successor can continue to pursue this to clean out the swamp.
3: Which is why it's so important that the president have victories in cleaning out even his own party. Because what we've seen over the course of the last few weeks is, you know, the United States Senate is in an utter tizzy right now. They went on vacation in a huff. They're furious at the president because he keeps firing all their establishment buddies. We just saw Bill Cassidy in Louisiana get fired. John Cornyn in Texas get fired. We saw Thom Tillis in North Carolina basically get fired because the president just threatened to put up a primary opponent against him. And that is, so in the meantime, as you do point rightly to the 2028 election, we've also got to clean up the ranks of the legislature to make sure we have people who are actually all rowing in the right direction.
2: Oh, I mean, that could not be more true. And what's interesting, given what we hear about how, you know, MAGA is split and the Republicans are angry, President Trump's political power within the Republican Party seems to be at the highest level it's ever been. You know, he's winning more of these high profile battles than he ever has in the past. I mean, Thomas Massie, you could just click down the list, people who you would have thought were immune to President Trump's political clouds, they're falling like dominoes because people are backing the president.
3: And it's not just Trump's victories that have made him more powerful, it's the left's lunacy. The thing that they don't realize is the crazier they act, the more likely people are to turn to President Trump to try and solve it.
2: Yeah, I mean, it's fascinating because the Democrats sort of kind of understand that they are not appealing to people, but at the same time, they just can't let it go. I mean, they have gotten into this, emotional tizzy over everything, and they have ceded the party to the radical left. And so their moral authority has plummeted. That doesn't mean they can't win elections, because elections are specific and local, but the party itself, it just keeps on plummeting in people's estimation, and the idea that people are just going to automatically go there keeps eroding. It's a long-term erosion for them.
3: That's right. Well, their party has become too dependent on rigging the rules of the system in order to gain power.
2: Yep.
3: So when they have 40 unearned congressional seats across the country, they don't really care that much about appealing to voters, and it shows. Thank you, as always, David Strom from Hot Air, for your excellent work and your time today. Great to talk to you, brother.
2: Hey, thanks, Vince.
3: All right, be well. More ahead on The Vince Show.
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9: You know, I'm going to have to settle up. I'm going to have to get a pronouncer on Scott Bessent's name, because since the beginning of the administration, I've always called him Bessent. But I hear J.D. Vance sometimes refer to him as Bessent. Have you heard this? He'll refer to him as Bessent. And I'm thinking, well, of course I'm thinking, which one's the right one, you know? You know how sometimes people just settle for the way other people pronounce their name? They're like, yeah, whatever, I don't care. Just don't call me late for dinner. It's just like,
10: at least you got Scott.
9: Yeah, Scott. What? Scott, it's hard to screw that one up. Hard to screw that one up. Here is Scott, however you say his last name, speaking just moments ago to Jack Posobiec, who asked about the settlement fund for Americans who've been tyrannized by the government. And Scott said that this is the only time he's going to answer a question on this subject today. So let's listen.
11: About the IRS settlement, and which has been rolled over now into this weaponization fund over at DOJ. Wanted to get your comment on the decision process, as much as you can tell, how that settlement came to be, how it was rolled over to DOJ, and then the process for those funds now as it's laid out.
12: Good. So thank you. Thank you for the question. This is going to be the only question I'll take on this matter today. So there's ongoing litigation, so it'd be inappropriate for me to comment. President Trump is a great American who has endured more than 10 years of nonstop

0: harassment and weaponization from federal and state government actors.
1: Totally right.
0: A bad actor at the IRS leaked more than 400,000 tax returns, including the Trump family, all the employees, and that's how we got here now. No American should be targeted for political reasons, and every citizen deserves fair treatment and full protection of the law. The Department of Justice represented Treasury and the IRS in this matter, and I'm going to have to refer any questions to Acting Attorney General Todd Blanche. So,
1: can you just let him answer the question before you start screaming your head off? Okay, pause. Let the guy answer the question. So, look, he's totally right. This is all left out of the media coverage, what he just said. For over a decade, this guy's being attacked, President Trump. Donald Trump has been attacked just for being involved in American politics, for threatening Democrat Party power. They've been attacking him, using the weapons of government to do it. And at the IRS, they leaked his tax returns. The IRS, which is supposed to safeguard your private data because they have access to more of it than almost any agency in the federal government. And they leak it all. They leak it all. And this was a project for years. Remember, the left was always like, we got to get his tax returns. We got to get his tax returns. We got to expose him for who he really is. Meanwhile, complete disinterest in the Biden family's finances. No interest whatsoever. And then when the tax returns were leaked and disseminated to the public, do you remember what the enduring scandal was that came from those tax returns? The criminality that was exposed within? Do you remember what it was? It was nothing. He just turns out he's a rich guy who follows the law and pays his taxes. That was the big scoop. Look at this. Makes a lot of money. And that's evil, according to the left, to make a lot of money. Yeah. But he had his rights violated. So he sued the government. And in the end, he's not taking a dime. He said, nah, just take care of the American people. That's all I'm asking for. Just do that. Pay it forward, would you? Smart. More ahead on The Vince Show.
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0: God loves you and has an awesome plan for your life. If you were to die right now, do you know for certain that heaven would be your home? The Bible says the wages of sin is death, but the gift of God is eternal life through Jesus Christ our Lord. Say this with me from your heart and out loud to make heaven your home. Father, I turn from my sin. I receive Jesus Christ as my Savior and my Lord. Fill me with your Holy Spirit. I am yours. If you just pray that prayer out loud from your heart, the Bible says heaven is your home. And I would love to meet you. Come join me at Lake Church in Newport on Sundays at 9 and 11 a.m. This is Pastor Samuel. Have a wonderful day.
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5: Here's your Saturday weather forecast. Expect rain before 1 p.m., then a chance of showers between 1 p.m. and 2 p.m. with a high near 56 degrees. Tonight it will be mostly cloudy, then gradually becoming mostly clear with a low around 38. Tomorrow mostly sunny with a high near 68. That's your WNTK and WUVR weather forecast.
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6: I is an enthusiastic supporter of abortion and yada, yada, yada, all this other garbage. On his campaign website, they're now featuring my intellectual property. They have a, they're selling T-shirts that say, quote, I'm a Talafrico. You see what happened was, quite obviously, some campaign consultant working for the Democrats, being paid way more than I am for this. I'm being paid $0 for coming up with this. Some campaign consultant became very concerned about the power of this program. Someone in Texas working for, or at the national level, working to try and drag Talafrico across the finish line this November is deeply concerned that the conversation that you and I have been having has been far too resonant, that Talafrico's chances of winning are non-existent because we've been covering him too well. And so they decided, they thought, I know what to do. I know what to do. We will own it. We're going to flip the whole thing on its head. We're going to own the name Talafrico. It'll be our name now. They're going to co-opt the term, and it's going to be theirs. And they'll even sell T-shirts for $36 a piece. $36 a piece for crappy T-shirts that are made in China. I'm a Talafrico, it says. And I'll describe it for you because we're on radio. They've got a white one and a black one. It says, I'm a Talafrico. What whack job would wear a shirt that looks like this to begin with? And it, the words, I'm a Talafrico, written in all capital letters. Again, this is a Vince show phrase that they're using. With two stars directly on the nipples of the T-shirt. They have nipple stars. They have nipple stars on the outer edges of the phrase, I'm a Talafrico. Which makes me realize, first of all, that I am, of course, the marketing director now. I'm in charge. of all of their campaign marketing materials going forward. So I do feel an immense amount of pressure to come up with other things that they should put on T-shirts to really tell the people what they're all about. You know, maybe we get a T-shirt that says "Trans the Children, Nipple Stars." We'll put nipple stars on every shirt. That'll be the signature. I like that little flourish. That's perfect. We'll have it on all the shirts. "Trans the Children, Nipple Stars." "God is LGBTQIA+, Nipple Stars." "God is non-binary, Nipple Stars." And then we'll have one that says, how about this? "Hating Trump is my entire personality, Nipple Stars." Isn't that perfect? This sounds like exactly the kind of campaign that's going to lose by record numbers, which is, of course, what I'm working so hard to achieve as their marketing director. I'm here to help you out of this race. That's my plan. I'm going to help you lose in spectacular fashion. So if the Talifrico campaign wants to keep listening to this program and then using my genius ideas as a way to destroy the campaign, I'm for it. And the only compensation I want is for you to go away and to never return. That's all I'm asking. You don't need to pay me any other money. Just that alone is going to bring me great relief, great joy, as Ken Paxton delivers a resounding defeat to James Talifrico this year. You think that's a good deal, Jim? Jim, I always go to Jim for advice. Jim, I consult with Jim. I ask Jim, Jim, is this a good idea? Am I signing on to a good deal here? Am I being taken advantage of? I think this could work out not just for you and the other good people of Texas, Jim, but for the entire country.
7: Yes!
6: Thank you. Jim, you marvelous voice, Jim. You have a marvelous voice. So, that's super fun. I woke up this morning. I have all sorts of friends texting me. In fact, I think the first person who texted me was Chris Plant this morning. And he goes, "Hey, they stole your thing." And then he sends me this picture of the Talifrico store. And I was like, I'm laughing. And I go, well, this is obviously a perfect opportunity. We should sell other ridiculous T-shirts with nipple stars on them and then destroy the campaign. Because I can't imagine in what world a Texas voter is going to very happily wear the Talifrico T-shirt. Like, what? Are any of your neighbors on board with the Talifrico stuff, Jim? Can you imagine any of them wearing a Talifrico T-shirt?
8: Actually, one, yeah, because she's kind of a freak herself, yes.
6: She's
8: the one in the neighborhood.
6: I pitched this. If you want to check it out, we covered some of this on the podcast this morning, but I do want to share with you my... did you hear my campaign ad idea for Ken Paxton? I have a free campaign ad. I'm the marketing director for both campaigns, actually. I'm the marketing director for the Ken Paxton campaign. I'm working very hard for him. And then I'm also the marketing director for Talifrico, who I'm trying to destroy. So here's the Ken Paxton idea. Welcome to the Talifreak Show. That's the spot, okay? Welcome to the Talifreak Show. And it starts with kind of an AI modified version of Talifrico. Although you don't have to really modify him that much. The guy does look like a psychopath. But just put him right in the center of the screen with like a weird sort of leering grin, big top hat. He's the master of ceremonies. He's welcoming you to the Talifreak Show. And then they go animated door by animated door. And each door, once it opens up, you get to see a real life clip of Talifrico saying things like God is non-binary, saying that the Bible is enthusiastic about abortion, that God didn't actually finish the Bible, so Talifrico had to finish it for him. You know, stuff like that. And you might be thinking to yourself, if you haven't heard these clips before, you're like, Vince, is that real? He really said, yes, he really said all of those things. So put them behind each door of the Talifreak Show and just run a spot. And you can have it of varying lengths. You know, just pick the best stuff, do some focus grouping, figure out what people are most scandalized by down in Texas. You can release it both in English and in Espanol if you'd like, and release it down there to convince the voters. And then you can do it at varying lengths. Do a 30-second spot, you know, if that's what you need to buy in a certain market. Maybe do a minute. Make sure to include radio. Take care of the great affiliates. Make sure they get to hear about this, too. You got to modify that a little bit. It's more of an audio experience. And then, of course, you know, also you can generate a web version that goes on for two and a half minutes, 3 minutes. Free. I'm not taking a dime from Ken Paxton for this. I'm just supporting him. I want you to win, brother. That's my free idea. And I think that could work. Don't you think, would that be effective with Texas voters if they got a trip through the Talifreak Show, Jim?
8: I think it works, yes.
6: Yeah. Well, I know it works. You know why? Because the Talifrico campaign is spazzing out over the fact that we've been covering it here. which I love. I just love. I just think it's the greatest thing ever. We really do have the best audience anywhere. Yeah, thanks. And including the whack jobs who occasionally listen in. The Tala Freak Show listening in. Isn't that great? Just amazing. Yeah, these lefties are very, very wacky. I was telling you earlier on a completely different story, but about wacky lefties, that there's a struggle session going on in New Jersey. That's where the New York Giants are, in New Jersey, because Jackson Dart, the quarterback of the New York Giants, had the temerity to introduce President Trump at a rally in New York last week. And this has caused massive drama on the team because they just had to have a big team meeting reportedly this week where everybody sat around and they talked about their feelings over the fact that their quarterback got the privilege and honor of introducing a president of the United States. Such nonsense. And the effort to try and destroy Jackson Dart on the left is actually hysterical, and it's making me like him even more. There's a piece up today in a really prolific, deranged left-wing blog known as Midas News, Midas Touch. These are lefties, obviously. And they have a headline up on their blog. It says, Jackson Dart's Trump Instagram likes exposed. Jackson Dart, this is a terrible headline. It's not even good. The headline is clunky. But the point is, they went through his Instagram posts and they figured out what he's been liking. This is journalism. They went through Jackson Dart's Instagram activity to figure out what kind of posts he's been liking. And boy, have they really exposed this guy. You ready? This will shock you. The Giants quarterback's liked posts include promotion of mass deportation, anti-LGBTQ rhetoric, and attacks on racial curriculum in schools. I was already starting to like the guy. Now I love him. His likes on Instagram include supporting American sovereignty, supporting mass deportation, which, to be clear, was a majority opinion in the 2024 election that cut across all races, all demographics. Everybody supported mass deportation, which is, of course, how President Trump came back to office. That's one of the key reasons it was too big to rig. So he would click like on things. You don't have to have a popular opinion. It just turns out he has one. He clicked like, and his opinion is precisely the same, apparently, as the overwhelming majority of the country. Anti-LGBTQ rhetoric they use as a catch-all to describe what I guarantee you is entirely defensible and supportable. You know, if you think that abusing people by telling them that they can become another gender is a good thing, you're a bad person. You're a bad person. Especially if you're doing this to kids. That's evil to do that to children. And he's attacking, quote, racial curriculum in schools. Why would we have racial curriculum in schools? Why would we do that? Why would we racialize curriculum? What's wrong with you people? I'm starting to like this Jackson Dart guy. Quarterback Jackson Dart has faced backlash after introducing Donald Trump. They won't even call him president. At a recent political rally, with some defenders arguing the appearance was simply about honoring a president rather than endorsing Trump's politics. However, Dart's public Instagram activity paints a more politically aligned picture, showing years of engagement with Trump's content dating back to 2023. I'm sorry, I need some more dramatic effect here. He's a football player. He clicked like on some Trump posts. Dart follows Trump on Instagram and has liked multiple Trump posts spanning campaign rallies, endorsements, policy messaging, and MAGA promotional videos. The activity suggests his appearance at the rally was not isolated or a purely ceremonial moment. I love how they're turning this into a scandal. It's so funny. But part of a longer pattern of engagement with Trump's political brand and movement. One of the earliest examples came on November 1st of 2023 when Dart liked a Trump video endorsing Mississippi Governor Tate Reeves. In the video, Trump warned that Reeves was, quote, under attack and described his political opponents as radical left maniacs. Trump also referred to those trying to defeat Reeves as bad people. Dart later liked a June 2024 Instagram video showing Trump being announced at a UFC event. Another highly visible part of Trump's political and cultural branding during the 2024 campaign cycle. All right, I'm going to give these guys, because they're not really engaged in journalism, I'm going to give them some tips here. If you want to expose something as being scandalous, you've got to lead with your best stuff. You can't start the article with, he liked an endorsement of a governor, and he liked President Trump appearing at a UFC event. There's no scandal to any of this. Well, it's proof he likes the orange, man. That's a scandal to the left. This is how much Trump derangement syndrome has infected their brains. They're not even good storytellers. They can't even tell you something in a way to suggest it's scandalous because their minds are so corrupted by their hatred for Trump. They think liking a Trump endorsement is scandalous. Their brains are broken. Their brains are completely broken. And they're furious at a talented quarterback for clicking like on anodyne Trump posts. This is so stupid. It's unbelievable. It's, well, it's not shocking, but it is appalling. More ahead on The Vince Show.
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9: This report is sponsored by IBM. As AI transforms how work gets done, a new IBM CEO study finds success will depend on how quickly organizations redesign their workforce. CEOs agree, people are the priority. 83% of CEOs say AI success depends more on people's adoption than the technology. But many organizations are still struggling to redesign roles, build new skills, and rethink how teams collaborate. This gap is already showing up in the workplace. CEOs say only 25% of employees are using AI as part of their jobs, even though 86% believe their workforce have the skills to collaborate with AI. Looking ahead, CEOs expect the impact on jobs to accelerate. By 2028, 29% of employees may need reskilling for different roles, while 59% will likely require upskilling to perform their current roles more effectively. The findings suggest the real challenge isn't just adopting AI, it's aligning jobs, skills, and ways of working with the speed of AI transformation. To learn more, visit ibm.com/IBV.
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11: I just got another Jill Biden clip that showed up on my desk. The lies are so fantastical. I'm almost enjoying how ridiculous they are. It is so you know why I can enjoy it? Because Joe's not in office anymore. That's one of the reasons I can enjoy it. But holy crap. I've got this coming up for you. Jill Biden's ridiculous claim about Joe Biden's cognition in just a... So apparently in the CBS interview, as Jill is hawking a new book, they asked her the question, really? really? You never notice that Joe's mind is broken? Listen to Jill's answer.
12: Did you ever see signs that he was falling into cognitive decline?
13: No.
12: No.
13: No.
12: Truly.
13: No.
12: I mean, people were saying he wasn't the same Joe Biden.
13: Well, I don't think that's true. He was the same, the essence of the same Joe Biden.
11: But what?
13: Yeah, he was slowing down. He was getting...
11: He was the essence of Joe? The essence of, like, there was a smidge of Joe still in there? Is that what you're saying? It was like you could get a little bit of a scent of Joe. It's the eau de Joe. It's like you can kind of detect Joe Biden. He's somewhere in there. The essence of Joe. What kind of excuse is that? I've heard it all. Now I've really heard it all. He was the same kind of. Well, he was the essence of Joe. There was a little spritz of Joe in there somewhere.
13: But yeah, he was slowing down. He was getting older. I mean, we all observe that. When you know, it's a very intense job. I think it ages you quickly.
11: Nobody else has had that happen. Nobody. That was a Joe Biden special. The essence of Joe. That's the closest Jill has ever come to telling the truth. Well, he was in there somewhere. It kind of looked like him. I remember the conspiracy theories about Joe Biden being replaced by a body double. A lot of people thought, they're like, that's the same guy. They took these photos of Joe. They would compare him to what he used to look like back in the early aughts, the 90s. And they go, this is not the same guy. Look at his skin. Everything so weird about him. You know what the answer to that is? There's a reason he looks so different. It wasn't a body double. No, that was definitely Joe Biden. The reason he looked like that was he had a terrible facelift. That's actually what happened. Ahead of the 2020 election, all of that skin that was dangling off the bottom of his head, it was pulled to the back of his head. They grabbed it and they yanked it up. And in fact, the Washington Examiner, if you want to treat yourself at some point, go look this old piece up. The Washington Examiner had an incredible piece on the subject. They consulted plastic surgeons and they asked them what they thought of Joe, if whether or not he had work done. They're like, oh yeah, he did. And in fact, it's terrible. They said his facelift was botched. It was a botched facelift surgery. And the reason they know it was botched is because all of his beard hair started growing out of the side of his ears. They could tell. They said, yeah, it must have been very difficult to shave his ears. I wonder if Dr. Jill handled that. The essence of Joe. Well, I'm glad he's gone. I'm glad we've wafted him away. More ahead on tomorrow's Vince Show.

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5: Good Monday morning. Welcome back to God, Family, and Country. I'm your host, Tim Beard.
6: I'm Ken Morse.
5: How are you?
6: I'm good.
5: Happy Memorial Day.
6: Yeah, thank you. You too.
5: We've been kind of lucky with the show. We've got Memorial Day, we had Thanksgiving.
6: Yeah.
5: I don't know what else we had last year here that we had. We're on a holiday.
6: Yeah.
5: Pretty sweet.
6: We'll always hit Memorial Day and Thanksgiving.
5: True.
6: It's like, it's just in the cards.
5: Ours is the Monday and ours is the Thursday.
6: Yeah.
5: The rest is a moving target, I guess. Yeah, so last week's show, or Thursday show, was a little dark. So I try to brighten it up today.
6: Yeah.
5: Wouldn't you think a white background would make it easier?
6: That, in theory, yes. And then when I started thinking about the shadowing, I was like, oh.
5: Yeah. Besides the shadow of me, it's not too bad. But
6: right.
5: We're getting there.
6: I thought it looked pretty decent.
5: Yeah, I think it looks all right. I want to change some of the
6: background.
5: I watched
6: a little bit of it to see. And
5: yeah. Constantly want to, I just want to keep making changes, little things.
6: Yeah.
5: Upgrade it. You see my new phone case?
6: I did. It's awesome.
5: Teenage Mutant Ninja Turtles?
6: Yes.
5: Ah, so happy you got this. I ordered it like a while ago, and it finally showed up. And just like something else I ordered, I don't remember. I think I saw it on Facebook. I was like, oh, I want those. They're little Jesuses, but they light up. So I guess they glow in the dark.
6: Okay.
5: Dude, it took almost 2 months to get those things.
6: Wow.
5: I think little kids legit made them in China, and they finally arrived. I mean, like,
6: yeah.
5: This is pretty crazy.
6: Yeah, that's how that stuff usually works on there.
5: Yeah. So, this wasn't on my notes, but hey, why not? Friday. Oh, yeah, Friday. We were going to go fishing.
6: Yeah.
5: And your boat didn't want to start.
6: My boat did not want to start.
5: Wait for you. You showed up. No boat working.
6: No boat.
5: No working boat.
6: Yeah. No, what do you say? No bueno?
5: No bueno. No bueno.
6: I brought it home and gave it to my son.
5: When are we going to Bass Pro Shop and getting a brand new one?
6: I don't know. I have good luck with the little 14-foot.
5: We can get one of those.
6: 10, 15. That's my jam. I don't know. Every time I try to get a boat that's the relaxing kind, it never works.
5: See, that's what I have for a boat. Just like yours, except I had a 15-horse motor, which was just a little too slow. It just really was like really dragging along. So I got a 25-horse last year.
6: It's pretty decent.
5: And, yeah, like, it's like 16-foot. It's perfect for what
6: I
5: do.
6: Yeah.
5: You know, there's been times where I was like, man, I wish I had a little bigger boat, like a bow rider or something like that. And but I just don't have time either.
6: That's the thing I realized when I was driving home. I was like, you know what? I could, yeah.
5: But anyways, I say all this to say that, of course, rain Sunday, rain this morning. And I was just watching them you know, cloud seed and plant the seed for the rain.
6: It worked.
5: And it was cloudy and kind of, it wasn't, it was okay on Saturday. It was, obviously it was just cloudy, but it was warmish, I guess.
6: Yeah, I spent most of the day on the bike, so.
5: Yeah, it wasn't too bad. But then, then Sunday just rained all day. And then this morning it was supposed to rain until, I guess, 11 or 12 or something like that.
6: Yeah.
5: But you just watch them dump out chemicals out of an airplane. You watch it spread across the sky. And then you watch the clouds develop from that. And then people will be like, that's not happening. I'm like, are you blind? Are you blind?
6: Right.
5: And what irritates me the most is I feel like we can't do anything about it.
6: Right. We can't.
5: No. Well, we can.
6: I mean,
5: we just need to get enough of us together.
6: Right.
5: And then I said this before. I have to watch how I say this, but we need to find these pilots that are polluting our airs like this, and we need to send them to Jesus.
6: Yeah.
5: Like, yeah, express.
6: Judgment day now.
5: Yes, immediate.
6: Right.
5: You want to pollute our planet. You want to try killing us with whoever knows what you're dumping out of your airplanes. Like, yet we've been talking about climate change and all this crap for, what, 10 years now? And now that data centers are coming in, we forgot about this. This doesn't matter anymore.
6: Well, it's global warming. I mean, according to Al Gore, 2015, it was going to be too hot to even inhabit the planet.
5: All those ice caps going to be gone.
6: Yeah. And the ozone was going to be gone and somehow miraculously healed. And yeah.
5: I think the thing I realized in the last, say, year, everything is fake.
6: There is a law. Yes.
5: Everything.
6: So much.
5: Everything is fake.
6: Yeah.
5: The way our government works isn't real. It isn't real. It isn't. It's we the people government. We're supposed to be able to get rid of these people easily.
6: Yeah.
5: You know, it's written to overthrow your government if they don't represent you anymore. They don't represent us at all.
6: If we even show up to protest, it turns into a...
5: Yeah, they plant FBI agents in the crowd and then try to get people going and...
6: Open the doors and let them in and then you charge them. Yeah, yeah.
5: And then treat them like worse than terrorists.
6: Yeah, and that was the worst day in modern history, blah, blah, blah.
5: Yeah.
6: Mm.
5: Pales to D-Day and all this, yeah.
6: Yeah, yeah.
5: It's crazy. And I didn't mean to get down this path, but I just, like... I guess I look at my kids.
6: Yeah, I wonder.
5: And I'm like, well, what kind of world are they going to have left? You're like, Bill Gates is an evil man.
6: Oh, absolutely. I've been saying that for decades.
5: Like, he's a computer nerd.
6: You know, he's never actually built anything, right?
5: No.
6: Okay.
5: He's never done nothing.
6: Most people think he created all the stuff. None of those are his ideas.
5: No. You know, he did create, though, the ticks that bite you and then make you turn so you have a bad reaction to red meat or whatever.
6: Yeah.
5: Yeah. And supposedly it was, you know...
6: I mean, Lyme disease is man-made, too.
5: Yes.
6: The scientist that actually created Lyme disease lives in Texas, but he's from Germany. Yeah.
5: He's German.
6: He's German, but from Germany, yes. But he lives in Texas, yes.
5: There's a reason I was going down this path.
6: Yes.
5: Robert Kennedy Jr. The pandemics are coming from labs. All of them. Lyme, COVID, RSV, HIV, and Spanish flu come out of vaccine labs. Vaccine research has created the worst plagues in our history.
6: Absolutely.
5: And that's from the Department of Health and Human Services.
6: Well, I said when now the oil industry is enriching themselves, now it's the pharmaceuticals' turn. Because you got Bill Gates. He's a pharmaceutical guy.
5: Yeah.
6: He had a patent on COVID back way before it was even a thing.
5: Right. He made all his money in computers, and then he just branched in other things.
6: Yes.
5: He's literally like the modern-day Dr. Evil.
6: Yes, buying up
5: he's
6: all the
5: He's an Epstein guy.
6: Big-time Epstein guy.
5: It's,
6: like,
5: it's on record. We
6: like
5: know
6: that's kind of what happened to us. Yeah. Yeah, he can't deny it.
5: No.
6: His divorce was because of it, like a big part of it.
5: I don't understand what is going on here. He should be in jail.
6: Yes, but because he is one of the world owners now, he's put himself in that position.
5: You realize the power you have as a group of people?
6: When you control the money, you control the world.
5: True, but if people just stood up,
6: right,
5: the game would be over.
6: Yeah, sure would, but who's standing up?
5: The few that do get knocked back down.
6: Right.
5: Marjorie Taylor Greene.
6: Right.
5: Thomas Massey.
6: Yeah. I see Tulsa Gabbard's resigning, but I heard it because of her husband, but we'll see. I don't know what to believe anymore, right? So
5: everything is messed up, dude.
6: Yes. Like, we live in a crazy, crazy soft world.
5: Do you realize that the Israeli PAC spent $20 million to take Massey out?
6: Yeah.
5: know his crime? He spoke out against Epstein.
6: Yeah, how dare he?
5: And he didn't jump on the bandwagon for Trump on every single thing. Like he said, I agree with 90% or 91%.
6: Right.
5: But there's a few things I don't. And so they turn against him for that.
6: Yeah.
5: This is the United States of Israel.
6: I played a song the other day, and the messages I got was pretty awesome, actually. They're like, wow, that's so accurate. Like, yeah.
5: Crazy.
6: Yeah.
5: I said that last thing just because I haven't got complaints in a while. So
6: okay, here we go.
5: It's been like a month.
6: It has.
5: It's disappointing. So apparently, I'm not doing my job.
6: Right. And I hate even going down these roads, but if you don't talk about them, I also feel like we're not doing justice. Like, you got to wake people up at some time, some level.
5: Somehow.
6: I mean.
5: Do you not see what's happening in this country, in this world?
6: Right, because pretty soon we're all going to be living in virtual worlds or something.
5: Yeah. Heck, Musk just come out with this thing, and I like Musk overall, but he come out with this thing like there's this chip that you can implant people that basically gives you like super. It's like that. What's that movie with Bradley Cooper?
6: Yeah,
5: you take the pill, Limitless. Remember?
6: Yeah.
5: But there's a chip supposedly.
6: Yeah, he's been working on that for about 8 years. When he first announced it, he just run tests on it. So if you're blind, you can put this chip in and it'll make you see. If you're paralyzed, it can fix, like, all the stuff. Hearing, pretty powerful. There's a name. I can't remember the name. I don't remember the name of it. But he's actually done on stage demonstrations with it. Yeah, it's...
5: I don't know how I feel about it.
6: I feel like it's the Neuralink. I think that's what it's called. But yeah, well, the mark of the beast is what it reminds me of.
5: Yeah, and, you know, Jesus is my healer, so... But then at the same time, it's like, well, did he develop something? I don't know. It's a tough thing, I guess.
6: Musk is tough for me because I do respect the things he's done.
5: Yeah.
6: The genius that he possesses. Mm-hmm. Like, he's not like a guy we just talked about.
5: Gates.
6: He's not like Bill Gates. Everything Musk has done, he's actually done himself. He's created... I mean, he has teams.
5: Yeah.
6: But he doesn't steal anyone's work. He comes up with the idea, and then he executes. Like, when we never had a secure payment plan on the internet, Musk's like, we need a secure... And he created PayPal.
5: Yeah.
6: Right? Like, and then he's like, we need electric cars. And they're like, everyone was saying it's impossible. He did it. And not only did he do it, he left the patents open. He didn't close them so that all the other companies could use his technology to build theirs, because he said that's the right thing for humanity.
5: Right.
6: But then there's things he does.
5: Yeah.
6: You know, sometimes the Antichrist is friendly.
5: Yeah.
6: I don't know. I'm not even saying he's that.
5: I get it though.
6: When you start getting, but he's the one who was warning about AI. He's been warning about it for a while.
5: Right.
6: He's like, this is dangerous. And what happens is something really bad happens. Then they start making regulations.
5: Oh, yeah. Think about those morons in Congress.
6: Yeah,
5: they ain't got a clue.
6: They
5: wouldn't know what to do anyways.
6: Yeah,
5: can't turn a computer on.
6: You're right. Did you watch them interview Mark Zuckerberg? They had no...
5: Yeah.
6: Like, it was embarrassing watching these people. Like, this is what's running our country?
5: Yeah.
6: Even Zuckerberg a couple times, like,
5: I mean, I don't expect you to know, like, these technical things.
6: Right.
5: But you should be able to do basic computer things. Like...
6: Well, I expect if you're running the country and you're about to interview somebody on something, you should do your homework and have at least be somewhat educated on it.
5: Oh, absolutely. I don't care if you had a professional behind you that wrote a bunch of things to ask and, okay.
6: Right.
5: Because no one can know everything.
6: Right.
5: But, come on.
6: It's embarrassing.
5: The best thing that happened on Tuesday, Mitch McConnell, gone.
6: Yeah.
5: Mitch McConnell.
6: Yeah.
5: The dinosaur, 41 years.
6: Yeah, ridiculous. That's a problem with our country, too.
5: Yes.
6: Like, you got people that are... You need young leaders, because young leaders bring new ideas. Like, and you got a guy for 40 years.
5: Yeah.
6: How embedded are you in the system, for one?
5: Yeah.
6: And then, when was the last time you had a new idea?
5: The dude's a walking zombie.
6: Right. That's my point. Yes.
5: I mean, no, it's... That's the fix.
6: Yes.
5: But then I don't know. Massey's a tough one for me. Because then I look at pictures of him before when he was there and now, and it's like, is this the same dude?
6: Right. I'm with you. Like I said,
5: I don't know.
6: There's so much going on that's why I said I think the American people should know basically everything, except for unless it's a really, really threat to our country security issue.
5: Yeah, scary things that, yeah, absolutely.
6: But Epstein files, nothing in there should be redacted. What security risk is that to our country other than there's bad people all over the place doing bad things? And who cares if it brings, maybe it was time to bring the whole system down.
5: Problem is the people that are going to release it and whatever, they're the system that would come down, so
6: yes,
5: that in other countries. That
6: well, that's why they won't do it.
5: Correct.
6: Right. Because if it gets, it's not just Trump, it's not just our Congress. These are world, like, the world owners are probably part of this thing, 100%.
5: Yeah.
6: They may have even, Epstein may have just been a pawn in their game, right? Because how did he create so much money out of nothing? Owns islands?
5: Mm-hmm.
6: He's never created anything.
5: No.
6: He didn't own any real business.
5: He's a big mystery man.
6: Right. No one knows. That's the...
5: He was CIA and Mossad.
6: I agree. Yeah.
5: Just CIA. Like Maxwell's dad was Mossad.
6: Yes.
5: And he died weirdly, too.
6: They all die weirdly.
5: Don't they?
6: Yes. Like, if when you become a problem...
5: Then you disappear.
6: Yeah, it's whatever. You suicide by shooting yourself in the back, whatever.
5: Right, hang yourself, yeah. Gun, and shoot yourself same time, all those things.
6: Yeah.
5: Yeah. So, last week, I think it was on Thursday, the quarterfinal round ended for my daughter for the Ranger exam.
6: Yeah.
5: Dude, this thing is getting out of hand for me. So, she's made it to this round, okay?
6: Yeah.
5: And then there's one round after this.
6: Semifinals, right?
5: Yeah. She's in semifinals now.
6: Yeah.
5: So until Thursday.
6: Yeah, then the final, yeah.
5: Yeah, so you can vote free every day.
6: Right.
5: It's junior, jr-ranger.org. Adelina Beard's my daughter, if you want to vote for her. I'd greatly appreciate it. So on the double vote days, like, we want her to win, so she'll be, like, she's really only gotten down to second until this round. Now she's been like fifth and third. You can buy votes, and it goes to a good cause. But
6: right.
5: Dude, in like, what's today's date? In 10 days, mm-hmm. I spent like $1,800.
6: Holy moly, macaronis!
5: And I told my wife. I said to her before. I said we should just give her $5,000.
6: Let her do her thing.
5: And go to the Dominican and spend the money on the kids like she wants to.
6: Right.
5: Because the time we're done with this, we'll be more than $5,000 in.
6: Right.
5: I guarantee it at this point.
6: Yeah.
5: If she doesn't win, and then either way, we're not taking any of the money back.
6: Right.
5: It's hers, and she's going to spend Dominican. So we might as well just do that.
6: Right.
5: Because, and it's tough for me because I'm like, I'm done. I'm done. We can't do this anymore. Like, this is stupid. Right.
6: Right. Because, well, you're competing against the world.
5: Right. Yes.
6: Yeah.
5: And I don't know who these other kids are. Their parents are probably millionaires. Right. I don't know. So, and I'm not. That's why I'm complaining about $1,800. And like I said, it goes to a good cause. It's going to, like, for animal, like, it's good. It's Jeff Irwin. It's good, right? But at the same time, it's tough for me because I'm like, well, it's my daughter. And I love my daughter. And I want her to win. But I'm like, how much money do you throw at this stupid thing?
6: Right.
5: Like...
6: Yeah.
5: Now I'm honestly kind of mad at my wife because why did we get her in a stupid thing to start with?
6: I see your point.
5: Don't get me wrong. I spend money on stuff all the time.
6: Yes, me too.
5: But I would rather give the money to starving people in the Dominican.
6: Right.
5: I mean, at least at the very minimum, it's going to a good cause.
6: Right.
5: But it's not a cause I'm particularly like,
6: it's not your cause.
5: It's not my cause.
6: Right.
5: And I'm like, these people are freaking geniuses. I told them, this is the biggest marketing scam on earth. They're going to bring in probably 100,000 plus on this deal, at least. They'll probably bring in 250,000 on this deal. They'll give out 20. They'd pay for flights for her to go to wherever it is.
6: Oh, yeah.
5: Do the zoo tour thing. So they'll be invested in her $30,000.
6: Yeah.
5: But they'll make at least 250.
6: Yeah, and then they'll... pay their selves $200 and donate a little bit to the animals.
5: Jeff Corn needs a new Ferrari or something. Yeah, I don't know. I just But anyways, if you would vote, you can vote once a day.
6: Yes, every day.
5: You could spend money if you wanted to. I mean, I'm not telling you to do that. If you just do the free vote, I would be forever grateful.
6: Right.
5: And she's a good kid. And like I said, she, you know, most kids you ask them, hey, maybe $20,000 we can do. They're going to say, oh, I'm going to buy toys and do this and that. Like, my daughter said the same thing, except she wants to buy them for kids in the Dominican.
6: Right, other kids'
5: and
6: toys.
5: And clothes. Yeah, right. I know. So, like, very proud. Amazing.
6: Yeah.
5: But it's just costing me money, dude.
6: Yeah.
5: I'd rather see the amazement of her giving stuff to kids that I paid for.
6: Right.
5: Than doing it this way, I guess.
6: Yeah.
5: I'll make a magazine, dude, and put her in it.
6: I mean,
5: it'd be cheaper. We can hire a marketing person tomorrow.
6: Absolutely.
5: And make a magazine.
6: Yeah.
5: Put her in the magazine. Yeah. I'll bring it to the zoo. She's been a million times to Tampa Zoo.
6: Right.
5: I probably could give them $5,000 and I'll take her around.
6: I was going to say, if you donate to them, they'll probably let her help feed the animals and do all the stuff.
5: Record it. You know what? When we go back to work tomorrow, this is your job. Come up with a scammy thing like this. That'll make money.
6: That'll make lots and lots. Okay.
5: We'll put some little kid in a magazine.
6: Yeah.
5: We'll bring him to the freaking zoo and walk him around.
6: Okay.
5: And we'll throw some money at him.
6: Yeah. I mean, 4-hour work week book all about that stuff.
5: Like you don't have enough things going on.
6: Yeah. You just throw it on. We'll see.
5: Oh, man.
6: Vote for her, please.
5: Please,
6: like, it's a local girl, big heart, wants to do good things for others.
5: Yes, 100%. In this, yeah, please do. Please vote for her. All right, I think we're going to mention this every week. I have my ups and downs about this a little bit, but not the... So anyways, Claremont Speedway.
6: Mm-hmm.
5: So I just want to, like, I think every... We could do it Thursday, I guess, because that'd make more sense. But people got a plan, right? So we do it Monday. I want to help local, like, things I care about, things you care about.
6: Yeah.
5: I love racing. I have many ideas of how you could run this place better, but...
6: Right.
5: But you know what? That's whatever. I don't want to be one of these people that just drag something down.
6: Right.
5: Because then no one wins.
6: Right. Even when you create a lose, I'm with
5: like,
6: it.
5: Too many people do that, right?
6: Mm-hmm.
5: Well, I don't like how you do it, Ken, so I'm going to rip it down.
6: Right.
5: Even though you're wrecking something you care about or you want, like, it doesn't make sense. So, but pretty cool. This Friday, they have 350 Super Mods, which, if you've never seen those, they're the modifieds like the wing on top.
6: Right.
5: And they're mad fast.
6: Right.
5: Plus, I got Outlaw Late Models, Ridge Runners, Super Streets, Pure Stocks, Jaden Conroy got, I think, second last week and he won a race not long ago. We sponsor him.
6: Nice.
5: Congratulations to him. Mini Stocks and Northeast Dwarf Cars, which I particularly am fond of because I used to race those too.

0: it's more expensive than drugs.
1: Yeah.
0: But if you race, I promise you, your kid will never do drugs because they cannot afford to do both.
1: Right. That's true. And the smell of the gas is amazing.
0: Anyway. Oh, isn't it?
1: Yeah, race, yeah.
0: We race, like, my dwarf car, or excuse me, my mini sprint, or I'll go watch 360 sprint cars. They run methanol. Oh.
1: Yeah.
0: Yeah. Well, I was actually in a DR. Some kids went by with dirt bikes, two strokes.
1: Oh, yeah.
0: Oh, that's such an amazing smell.
1: Yes.
0: It really is.
1: Two strokes are where it's at, except for boat motors.
0: Yeah. Well, when they run.
1: Yeah, even then. I mean, the boat did go pretty good, but I don't know. I'm just sick of it.
0: What is it? Boat bust out another 1,000.
1: That's probably true because.
0: No, it's true.
1: Yeah. I've never had no problems with my little fishing boats that I just throw in the back of my truck and.
0: No, those always work.
1: Yes.
0: You should go get like a $60,000 bass boat.
1: Yeah, yeah. But again, I have to justify the time. I used to love fishing, and I still love it, but hunting is way higher on my priority list.
0: Fishing's so much more fun, though.
1: Yeah, I could argue different on my end, but yeah. When you shoot, yeah. The adrenaline with hunting is way better.
0: Yeah, but that happens, like, you shoot one... All right, for me anyways, you shoot one once a year. You could say even 3 or 4 times, but I can catch 3 or 4 big fish in a day.
1: Yes, that's true.
0: And that's an adrenaline rush. 3 or 4 times a day, every time you do it.
1: Yeah, Devin is all about the fishing. Like, he is. Like, if the boat would have ran, you would have had an awesome time, because I've never been there and not caught a whole bunch of pike. Now, they're not all super big, but... The action's amazing.
0: Like, catching pickerels is amazing fun. So it might be better.
1: This time of year is the best time because the water is like 50 degrees and they're eating everything. You get into June and July and August and the water gets warm and there's so much feed in there, the fish don't have to chase anything.
0: So we're going to have to do this again later this week. I'm just going to take my boat this time.
1: That is a great plan. I almost said that, actually. I was like, maybe we should just take your boat. But the last time I had it out, it ran amazing. But I did not leave the plug in it.
0: I just think it's just... This is how these things work.
1: Yes.
0: I'm telling you, that thing will work great until you go to use it again, and then...
1: Yeah, I don't know. Having a brand new motor is way better.
0: Yeah. Well, we'll find out when I start starting it.
1: Yeah, I think you'll be fine.
0: We'll be good. It's Yamaha. It's 25-horse Yamaha.
1: Oh, I had a Yamaha once. It was amazing.
0: Oh, the one that...
1: Fuel injected.
0: Well, this one's just carburetor. I gave it to Emilio, and that thing, it never not started. It already started.
1: Nice.
0: So, hopefully this Mercury is good, but... So, it is Memorial Day. So, obviously, celebrate Memorial Day as for the soldiers that gave their lives for our freedoms.
1: Right.
0: It's not about barbecues and family get-alongs and whatever. Those are great, and I encourage you to do them, but you need to remember today...
1: Why
0: are we here? Hmm. What is this about? For me, first and foremost, Jesus is above it all.
1: Right.
0: Because he paid the ultimate sacrifice for our lives.
1: Yes.
0: But then, an American soldier.
1: Yeah. I mean, the reason we get to go on here and do the stuff, that was my phone, interesting.
0: Oh, I'm like, I just happened to push a button at the same time. I'm like, I've never heard that noise before. And then last week, man, this hits hard. It really does. Last Thursday, NASCAR driver Kyle Busch passed away at 41 years old.
1: Yeah.
0: Of a supposed pneumonia. I don't know. I've always liked Kyle Busch. He definitely at times is a whiny little B-word. But when you are at that level of competition and you hate losing.
1: I mean, it's a passion. That's why he was so whiny.
0: Yeah, and that's why he's so good.
1: Yes. So I used to be a Jeff Gordon fan.
0: Yeah.
1: Like, that's where I started.
0: I won't hold it against you.
1: Okay. But same thing. When they started letting you hear them, like, at Loudon.
0: Yes.
1: I was like, oh, man. Like, what do we do? Like, I was like, that's the most whining I've ever heard.
0: Yeah. I think what is getting me the most out of this, well, a couple things. He ran the Tulsa Shootout last couple of years with his son Brexton.
1: Yeah.
0: And... I wanted to run last year, and I just wanted to be on a track with him, just to be on that same racetrack in a car. To me, it would be amazing, right?
1: Yeah.
0: You get like Kyle Larson, Christopher Bell; these guys race out there, and it's like just that is amazing. But so he's 2 years younger than me. He's an athlete. He's in shape. He's

0: Right, you have to be to do those type of races.
1: Yeah, he's not an unhealthy person.
0: Right.
1: His son had just turned 11.
0: Yeah.
1: On what, Tuesday?
0: Mm-hmm.
1: I've watched his son race since he was like 5. He's an amazing little kid. Amazing.
0: Yeah, I've seen a lot of his races.
1: Talented, sweet, kind. Like, he's the best mix of his mom and his dad.
0: That's a great way. 100% agreed.
1: He is.
0: Yes.
1: His future is insane. It's going to be amazing. I have to think that it's bad enough for his wife. It's bad enough for his parents. But you have an 11-year-old and a 4-year-old that just lost their dad just like that.
0: Yeah, an 11-year-old who's the dad's probably his whole world. Biggest hero ever.
1: He won the race last Friday.
0: Right.
1: And then when he's passed away.
0: Right.
1: And then he said, you know, these things mean so much because you never know when you're going to be last. And it's like, ugh. Like.
0: Right.
1: And then.
0: I think God's a race fan and he wants the best drivers.
1: Could be because he certainly has taken them.
0: You know what I mean? Like.
1: Erner, Biffle, him.
0: Yeah. Petty, think.
1: Like, just. It's just hard. You know, like I said, I mean, when he won a truck race. Brexton comes out and just jumps on him, a big hug. Like,
0: right.
1: That's the thing. I think a lot of people in NASCAR that race against him aren't necessarily best friends with him, right?
0: He was
1: a tough competitor because he was such driven to want to win.
0: Right.
1: But if you listen to some of the ones that in the past might not have been his biggest fans, they had such respect for him, especially like in the last 5 years at least, where he was a dad and a father first and above all things.
0: Right.
1: And then, yeah, he raced a car, and that was amazing.
0: The other thing I thought was very, what I found interesting lately is he was the first driver to really use the social media to highlight his life and his family. Like, that's groundbreaking stuff. I haven't seen any other drivers kind of, like, you get an inside peek of it.
1: They're big on it. Yeah.
0: Yeah, and then for that to happen, it's like, whoa. Like,
1: yeah.
0: I was never Kyle Busch fan either. I never disliked him either. I always respected what he did on. I was, again, it's like the same thing we talked about with football. When I love a sport, I love the purity of the sport. So I love all the people.
1: Mm-hmm.
0: I respect everything going on everywhere, you know? And he just, like, NASCAR's, he was the next, I don't want to say Earnhardt per se, but he was the next innovator.
1: Yeah, he was definitely in that category.
0: You know what I mean? Like, he was the next guy. Mm-hmm. And you could see it. The guys, even when they didn't get along with him, they, like you said, they respected him because he still took the time to teach them. Maybe they didn't like the way he taught them sometimes, but...
1: I didn't realize the effect he had on... Like, Bubba Wallace was like... He just broke down like crazy, and I didn't know there was that much of a connection there. Like I know Chase Elliott and him are really good friends.
0: Yeah.
1: Or, no, Ryan Blaney and him are really good friends. And, you know, it just... But the dude's been a race car 25 years now.
0: Right.
1: And just to go from you won a race and 6 days later you're dead.
0: Yeah.
1: Like, I very much think there'll be some sort of lawsuit coming out of this towards doctors because I just can't see how you could go from this to that quickly.
0: Right.
1: I just don't. They said he died pneumonia, which turned to sepsis. I know back at Watkins Glen, so the week before Dover, I believe, was Watkins Glen. He was on the radio, like, hey, let the doctor know, like, I need some sort of shot. He thought he had, like, a sinus thing going on or whatever. Like, listen, these doctors that are around these guys are paid extremely good money.
0: Right.
1: To do their job and do it really well.
0: Right.
1: So I'm really curious, like, you know, unless it comes out that he just was, like, being stubborn and I don't know. But just what a tragedy. It's just...
0: Yeah, I mean, the race... that he won there, even afterwards, he requested a doctor, I believe. He was coughing up blood or something.
1: I guess that happened...
0: Or was that the next race?
1: No, that happened in the simulator. That was when they took him to the hospital. And then, like not even 48 hours later, he was dead.
0: Okay. Yeah. So
1: there's been stuff going on. It's just, you know, everyone can this, that, and whatever, and should have done this, should have done that, or whatever. None of that matters because he's gone, you know.
0: Right, and maybe he was just stubborn with the whole thing, and
1: it could be. I don't know.
0: I know as a guy, sometimes I push it off a lot.
1: Yeah. I'm not a big doctor person at all either. But man, I don't know. Samantha lost her husband, and you know, Brexton, who's 11, and Lennox, who's 4-year-old daughter, just like that's it, man. Just
0: right.
1: The only thing that I felt any comfort with in all of this was I know that they were Christians.
0: Yes.
1: And because I wouldn't have known that before, but in the last few years, they really dedicated their life to Christ.
0: Yeah, because they opened that up to the social media. Like, they let the world into their lives.
1: Yes.
0: Which was super smart.
1: And she was big in IVF because they struggled to get pregnant with Lennox.
0: Right.
1: She was actually at the White House back in, I think, November or whatever, because she's obviously a big person for IVF because some women struggle, and this is a way to to be able to have a baby. So, yeah, no, just...
0: Keep your prayers with them.
1: Keep your prayers with them. You know, at the end of the day, no matter what, you've got an 11-year-old and a 4-year-old that just lost their dad. Just poof.
0: Yeah. I always say you can tell the character of a person by looking at their children, and his son is just an amazing kid. Like,
1: amazing.
0: Amazing kid.
1: Richard Childress said that the 8 will never hit the track again, and when Brexton's old enough, he wants to race, that the 8 says, you know, I think Joe Gibbs should do that with the 18, really, because
0: That's what I always think of when I think of, me too.
1: The other thing that's extremely weird, and I'm sure it's coincidence, but it's extremely weird. So, Kobe Bryant was 41 when he died.
0: Yes.
1: Kobe Bryant just won a big lawsuit against a pharmaceutical company.
0: Yep.
1: And Kobe Bryant was the number 8 originally when he was in whatever, I don't know, basketball.
0: Lakers,
1: okay?
0: Mm-hmm.
1: Kyle Busch was 41.
0: Mm-hmm.
1: Kyle Busch, 2 months ago, won a big lawsuit against an insurance company that had scammed him out of, like, the $8.5 million that he had won.
0: Right.
1: And he was the number 8.
0: Couldn't have read it any better.
1: Just, right.
0: I mean,
1: and like I said, it totally could just be a coincidence. But I'm just like, something's kind of suspicious.
0: Right.
1: I don't know.
0: It's a lot of coincidences in the world, especially nowadays.
1: Yeah. Very, very interesting. All right, so because it's Memorial Day, I want to play this song. I got to find it.

0: That was like one of my favorite songs ever.
1: Yeah, amen to that song. Love it.
0: Perfect song for today.
1: Yeah.
0: Happy Memorial Day. And don't forget those that paid the ultimate sacrifice for us to be free.
1: Yeah.
0: And that's what gets me so much when people... We've gotten so comfortable in this country that we just sit back and let everything slide, right? But there's so many stories that me and you don't even have a clue about.
1: Oh, absolutely.
0: People that we should know about. Things that... People did things that were killed or injured in war that if they didn't do them, we wouldn't be here today.
1: Right. One moment in time. Yes. Yes.
0: And I hate that those are overlooked. Like, they shouldn't be.
1: Right.
0: Like, you want to teach something in U.S. history, teach these moments.
1: You know, it bothers me and is presidents get a salary for life. Congressmen.
0: Service members don't.
1: Service members don't.
0: No. They'd have to do a full, I think, 20 to get.
1: Yes, you can. Yeah, if you do the whole 20, you do get a pension for life. But you can go to Congress for,
0: oh, yeah,
1: for 2 years, 4 years, whatever it
0: two
1: is.
0: Years,
1: Senate,
0: six
1: two,
0: years.
1: Yeah, mm-hmm. And you're good for life. And
0: with health benefits.
1: Yeah. The best. They don't even have our health care system. Theirs is the best. Like,
0: yeah.
1: And our troops, they have the VA, which has been a hot mess for so many years.
0: Oh, yeah. Yeah.
1: I mean, Bernie Sanders ran it for a long time, so that tells you alone what kind of mess.
0: Yeah, it's just, we owe it all to our service members.
1: Right.
0: The ones that gave the ultimate sacrifice.
1: Yes.
0: And the ones that still sacrifice today that, you know, it's just, if it wasn't for them, it's not the politician that we need to be thankful for.
1: Right.
0: They're just a bunch of Muppets that we elect.
1: Right.
0: And we send there.
1: Yes.
0: It's the men and women that live, breathe, and sweat and die.
1: Yes.
0: For this freedom, for what we do here.
1: And they still die every year.
0: It's like, yeah, I don't know, something we really need to reflect on, especially this Memorial Day, with all the crazy things happening in the world. And what does it really mean to be an American? And just remembering who we are.
1: How we got here.
0: And how we got here.
1: Right. I mean, yeah. The forefathers, yeah.
0: They knew and they saw the future, and they put all these protections in so we'd never be in this position, yet here we are.
1: Yeah.
0: Complacency kills.
1: Yes.
0: That's what my son learned. We asked him, what's the thing you learned the most in the military when you were in basic? He says, complacency kills.
1: It sure does.
0: And that is the most true thing ever.
1: Yeah, complacency is dangerous in every aspect of your life.
0: Absolutely.
1: I mean, and it's so easy to get into.
0: In relationship?
1: Yes.
0: Kill your relationship?
1: Yes.
0: At work?
1: Yes.
0: Depending on what you're doing for work?
1: Yeah. Yeah.
0: You know?
1: Yeah. Once you're not doing work, especially, like my thing is if I'm not doing it every, no matter where I'm working, if I'm not worried about someone taking my job or losing my job, when I'm comfortable, that's when I'm at the most danger.
0: Yeah.
1: Right? Because that's when things are just riding along. But yes, these military, yeah, we take for granted the sacrifices, I feel. Like, a lot of people out there who love our military and love, like, don't get me wrong, like, you guys are amazing.
0: Mm-hmm.
1: People who support them.
0: Absolutely.
1: But yeah, just be thankful. That's all.
0: I always remember I was in the fire department. It was always this thing. So, 20 years is what you needed to get a pension, right?
1: Right.
0: So the first 5 years, you were pretty good, probably not going to get yourself killed because you didn't know enough, right?
1: Right.
0: You're still learning it, whatever. 5 to 15 years, that was the place where you're going to get yourself killed, most likely.
1: Because you start getting complacent.
0: Complacency.
1: Yes, that makes total sense.
0: And once you get to 15 years, you got 5 left, and you're trying to coast that out so you get to pension.
1: Right.
0: And you're being more careful. But it was that middle road.
1: Yeah, so in construction, awesome statistic. People often get injured when they're very new or when they've been in the game for over 10 years. Because over 10 years, you start getting complacent.
0: Not knowing, complacency.
1: Yes.
0: And a lot of times with the fire department, with, you know, the 5-year is they don't necessarily put you in positions.
1: Right.
0: That, you know, you just, don't get me wrong, you're in dangerous positions, but
1: right,
0: they tend not to put you just here. Just go do this.
1: Right.
0: And I'm sure, I would think the police department is extremely similar. Same thing, you know, you're not knowing quite enough, I mean, I would think maybe there's more danger too in that first 5 years.
1: Right.
0: Because they put themselves in positions, and if you don't know, like,
1: right,
0: there's some things. But complacency kills.
1: Yeah, all the time.
0: You get complacent, and then you do something silly.
1: Yeah, and we're all guilty of it in our lives.
0: Oh, absolutely.
1: Like, it's a hard thing to fight, but
0: I have an uncle that his whole life has always done is farmed. And I've heard stories, and I'm like, I don't know how you're alive, dude. Like, hopping in the fix a baler with the tractor running.
1: Yeah, that's insane.
0: Like, just crazy things that...
1: I don't even know if that's complacency or if that's just...
0: Wow, yeah, that's true. That might be stupidity at a whole different level, but...
1: It's... Yeah. I wasn't even going to say stupidity. It's just, I got to get this done.
0: No, that's stupidity.
1: Yeah.
0: No, that's a whole different level right there. Yeah, so just like I said, you're having a barbecue with your family today. You're hanging out with your family today, as you should, because you should celebrate family,
1: right?
0: Because it's God, and then it's family, and then it's your country. And but just remember that the reason you eat a meal in peace today and in freedom, and you're not worried about, you know, you're not so worried about your next meal, or you're not worried about, you know, there's people in other countries that their kids just. Something happens to them, family member disappears, whatever, because they live in dangerous countries. We don't have that.
1: Well, you know, you get to do your thing today and not worry about your freedom being gone tomorrow.
0: Yes.
1: But if we stay complacent as a country.
0: If we keep down this path.
1: Like, it's coming.
0: Your grandkids will not be doing what we do right this moment, right now.
1: Yeah, you'll see slavery on a whole nother level.
0: Oh, yeah. Oh, yeah. It won't be color slavery.
1: Right.
0: And it's headed that way if we don't wake up.
1: Right.
0: It's very much headed that direction.
1: Thank God our faith is good, so...
0: Yes.
1: We probably won't be here for that, but...
0: Yes. All right, I have another clip. I found a couple good ones, and we won't get to them both today, but this one was really fire right here.
2: That's all we got in America, people warming chairs and not doing nothing. That's not what Jesus called us to do, pastor, leaders, brothers and sisters.

0: that.
1: He's so good. Anthony Philip Mitchell. He's, what was it, 2816 church in Atlanta, Georgia.
0: Nice.
1: Sometimes I love the algorithms on TikTok and stuff.
0: Right.
1: Because you watch one and they keep coming up. I don't know if I've ever heard any of his clips that weren't really amazing.
0: Right.
1: Like, I've heard other clips of different people. I'm like, ah, that's good. But everything I've heard from him is just straight fire.
0: Yeah.
1: And I actually should take a trip to Atlanta sometime and check out his church.
0: What I've learned with the algorithms, just so people want to know, is it's your three top things that you're into at the moment. So I've been getting a ton of Braxton Bush videos because I wanted to check out what he was doing. Mm-hmm. And then it's a bunch of the like stuff like that. And then it's a bunch of music. I'm a music. I love music. So, yeah. So,
1: yeah.
0: Just interesting.
1: Speaking of the Braxton Bush thing real quick.
0: Yeah.
1: If you really want to support that family, obviously prayers.
0: Yeah.
1: But go to one of their official websites. They're not some crap off China stuff.
0: Yeah.
1: And go buy a t-shirt.
0: Yeah.
1: A jacket. Whatever. Just make sure it's something that's directly related to Kyle and Braxton. And
0: I love that.
1: Yeah. If you want to support that kid.
0: Right.
1: That's the way to do it.
0: I think he's going to be a megastar.
1: He's going to be.
0: Like, I think his life is going to be so blessed.
1: Yeah.
0: There's always a reason. We don't know what the reason is yet.
1: Correct.
0: But, I mean, this could be the thing that puts the fire under that kid that...
1: Yeah, it's just... Yeah.
0: It's a bad way to... Yeah.
1: Yeah, it's tough, man. It's so tough. And it's crazy because I didn't think it'd affect me. I didn't actually know him.
0: Right. Well, same thing. I was never an Earnhardt fan, right? Like, I was a Gordon fan. Mm-hmm. And there's a rivalry there, even though they were really close.
1: Yes.
0: Right? Mm-hmm. Like, and then when I found out he passed, I was like, whoa. Like, it was in my mind and heart for a couple weeks. Like,
1: life's fragile.
0: Yeah. Like,
1: sure, as a Christian, you believe and you know that, okay, when this life's over, it doesn't end. I just go be with Jesus, right?
0: Right.
1: But life's still fragile here.
0: Yes.
1: You still have family members here. You still, like, you know what I'm saying? It's different.
0: Right.
1: Because, like, hey, I know where he is right now.
0: Right.
1: He's in glory. He's in the greatest place ever.
0: Right.
1: But it still hurts.
0: Yes.
1: Right?
0: Yes.
1: So, and what I like about this clip from Anthony is just, like, it's his power. It's just, when you're sitting in churches today, when you see so many of them in this country, there's no fire. There's no nothing.
0: Right.
1: There's no Christ in the church. They read the stories. They say the things. But there's no action.
0: Right.
1: Jesus came so that you would go and make disciples and that there'd be action.
0: Right.
1: You were never just told that, okay, you want to get to heaven. You want to do what I want you to do. So what you're going to do is you're going to go to church on Sunday and you're going to listen for an hour, hour and a half, whatever your service is. Okay. And then you're going to go back into the world for the other 6 days and then you're going to come back. No. No.
0: That's not how it's supposed to write.
1: Chair-warming Christians. Sunday Christians.
0: Yes.
1: You are the danger to yourself of not making heaven.
0: Yeah.
1: And you are the reason this country is where it is right now.
0: Joby Martin preaches on it all the time.
1: Mm-hmm.
0: Like, all the time. And I love it. Like,
1: they've made it so that if you're a Christian, you're supposed to be this, you know, watered down, you know, like, you just go coexist. No. No, you weren't. I actually messaged Pastor Sam the other day. I said, you know what? Here's the thing that really irritates me because, and he agreed with me, which is great when he agrees with me because it tells me I'm right and not actually wrong. But I said, here's the thing. You can say all day long, like, oh, you need to coexist with Muslims. You need to, you know, they're great people, blah, blah, blah. Sure, Jesus loves them just as much, but he doesn't teach coexistence, right? Because if you support Muslims, then you support Satan, because that is, there's either one or the other.
0: Right.
1: You can't play on both sides.
0: Well, yeah.
1: So you're either pro-Jesus or you're pro-Satan.
0: Right.
1: And you can't be anything else and be pro-God.
0: Right.
1: Now, I was like, of course, I'm not saying that you'd be violent towards them or not love them or anything else.
0: You are to love all your neighbors.
1: Yeah.
0: But you're not to love their...
1: But when they come in and try to take over your country...
0: Right.
1: See, that's an issue right there.
0: Right.
1: If you use a Christian, she'd be like, this is not happening in my country.
0: Right.
1: You have your country. Countries.
0: Yes.
1: Stay in the Middle East then. This is a Christian nation.
0: Yes.
1: It will remain a Christian nation. But it won't if people don't stand up and say, oh, wait, what's happening here.
0: Right.
1: You're so scared of being called an ist or this or that, a phobic or whatever, that you just go with the flow.
0: I don't think we'll ever become a Muslim nation, though. And the reason I say that is because Israel has way too much influence on us, and they are not a Muslim nation.
1: But, yeah. But, oh man, we're going to go down a road and we're going to get complaints. Here's the thing, though.
0: Okay.
1: Muslims and Jews have something very much in common.
0: Okay.
1: They don't serve God.
0: God, right. Overall. I mean, right.
1: Sure. Jews serve the God of Abraham, Isaac, and,
0: yes,
1: and Jacob.
0: Right.
1: But you're still not going to heaven because you don't know Jesus. You rejected,
0: right,
1: Jesus.
0: Right. Because he was a prophet, not the son of God,
1: For Muslims.
0: Right.
1: Only for Muslims.
0: Right.
1: Jews rejected Jesus completely.
0: Right.
1: They think,
0: oh, yeah.
1: 100%.
0: Yes.
1: They
0: 100% a false prophet,
1: rejected,
0: right.
1: Yes, they rejected him 100%. Right. So those two would easily work together to take Christians out. I truly believe that. Some people would be like, whoa, what did you just say?
0: Yeah. Okay, yeah.
1: The enemy of my enemy is my friend.
0: Always.
1: Right?
0: Yes.
1: Think about that. They right. all serve the same God, and that's not Jesus.
0: That, I mean, that's I can't even argue that point, because that's the truth. If we could not like each other.
1: Yeah.
0: But if we had the same enemy.
1: Correct.
0: We would get along pretty well, yes, in those moments.
1: Because yeah. we'll join up to take out our real enemy.
0: Yes.
1: And then when that's done, we can fight each
0: we'll
1: other.
0: We'll figure it out,
1: and
0: right.
1: We'll figure it out.
0: Right.
1: Think about it.
0: Yeah. Okay, that's fair. I mean, it's two things pulling at this country, and then we have the Christian side that's...
1: Yeah, the persecuted people in this world are Christians.
0: Yes.
1: No Muslims, no Jewish people. The real persecution, Christians.
0: Right.
1: Who gets murdered and gets beheaded? Christians.
0: Right.
1: Not Jewish people.
0: And the
1: not
0: faith.
1: Muslims. Muslims are the ones doing it.
0: Yes, the faith. I see that it keeps popping up on my phone where the Muslims beheaded, like, what is it, 10, 12... people that were Christians, and all they had to do was denounce Jesus.
1: Yeah, and they said no.
0: And they said, they went to the grills, and yeah, that just gives Praise me chills. Gives me chills that, yeah, that's real faith. That's,
1: yeah, it was 21 on a shore.
0: Yeah, that's probably, ago. Yeah, that keeps popping up.
1: That happens in Nigeria daily.
0: Ugh, sad.
1: Guess who is always doing it, though?
0: Yes.
1: I should have saved this video, dude. I should have saved it, where this guy's like, you know, the real antichrist in this country, or in this world, is Islam. And I was, and the way he said it was like, whoa, you're right. They behead Christians. They are anti-Jesus completely. Like, yeah, he's a prophet, but no, everything they do is the devil's work.
0: Right.
1: And the way, and I should have saved the video, because the video was like powerful.
0: I mean, it makes a lot of sense.
1: It does. Yeah. I mean, there's going to be one antichrist, but the antichrist spear, like, it's, yeah. So I took a couple verses to go on with this video, and it's one of the other, like, real scary verses in the whole Bible. So it says, I know your works, that you are neither hot nor cold. I wish that you were either hot, cold nor hot, or hot. So because you are lukewarm, neither hot nor cold, I'm about to spew you out of my mouth. Revelation 3:15-16. So he's speaking to the church. He's speaking to today's church. You sit in that chair, you're not cold nor hot. You go, you do the thing.
0: Right.
1: You don't tell anyone about Jesus. You don't do anything that resembles a Christian, except you go to church on Sunday.
0: Not a single post, not a nothing.
1: Nothing.
0: Right.
1: You don't tell anybody.
0: Right.
1: You're a closet Christian.
0: Yeah. I've been there, so I get exactly what you're saying.
1: And that's fine. We all get to those places.
0: Yeah.
1: That's fine.
0: I mean, it's...
1: But many people live in that place their
0: forever.
1: Whole life.
0: Yes, they don't... Yeah.
1: And that's a serious situation for you.
0: It is.
1: You know why we're in the place we are today? Because of this right here.
0: Yeah.
1: Another one. I know your deeds. You have a reputation of being alive, but you are dead. Revelation 3:11. Same thing. People think you're alive, you're doing this and that, but you're really not.
0: Right.
1: Like, no one... If you're a Christian... People at work should know you're a Christian.
0: Yes, they should.
1: If people don't know, then you're this person I'm speaking to right now.
0: Everyone in your circle should know.
1: Everybody. They should know first and foremost, like, oh yeah, that Tim Beard, that crazy Christian guy.
0: Yeah.
1: That's the first thing I want them to know.
0: Right.
1: Because that's the only thing that matters to me.
0: Exactly.
1: Anything else you know, anything else you think, I could care less.
0: Right.
1: I don't care.
0: And I'll tell you from experience, the more you speak on it, the better your life becomes.
1: Yes.
0: Like, you just get blessed in so many ways.
1: Do what the Bible says and you'll be blessed beyond measure.
0: Yes. Yeah, when I feel like things are going wrong, I pray, and then I come in, and it's just better the next time. Every yes. time. Like, it's just, like, okay, that was a bad day.
1: Yeah, you have bad days.
0: Give it to Jesus.
1: Oh, yeah?
0: And yeah, I'm just saying.
1: There's another one. You will know them by their fruits, Matthew 7:16. And fruits include love, truth, obedience, changed lives, and qualities of the Holy Spirit. A lot of people, like I said, sit in that church seat, but that's all they do. They don't know. They're not known by any of those spirits and fruits.
0: Right.
1: You wouldn't even know. If you saw them out in public, you wouldn't know.
0: Right, you'd have no... Right.
1: You'd be like, oh, wow. You go to church? I didn't know that.
0: Right, right.
1: You know Jesus?
0: Yeah.
1: I didn't know that. You should know that.
0: Right.
1: Anyone that sees me should know. Like, oh, yeah. He goes... Well, they didn't know what church go to, but you should know, especially with me. But, like...
0: Right.
1: Oh, he goes to Lake Church.
0: Right.
1: Pastor Sam. He's an amazing pastor.
0: Yes.
1: And he is.
0: He is, yeah, very powerful.
1: Very blessed.
0: Yes. One of the wisest men I've ever met.
1: And humble.
0: Yeah, and that's part of the wisdom,
1: mm-hmm.
0: if that makes sense.
1: Yes, it does.
0: Like, that's the whole... He doesn't let spirits rub him wrong.
1: No.
0: Which is amazing.
1: No, he's...
0: He's always like, praise God.
1: he's so good at turning it the other way
0: around. He is. Like, that's what real wisdom there. Like,
1: dude, he says... He's getting... So anyways, this pastor is going to bless him, or this person he met is going to bless him with teeth, because he's like, he's got bad teeth.
0: Yeah.
1: And so he was out in L.A. last week, and he's getting some of the teeth stuff done, and he's at this dentist's office. His lady's been... assistant for like 30 years, and he's like, they're working on his mouth, and they're like, they've just pulled 10 teeth out, he says, and he just starts laughing, and they're like, what are you laughing at? This is not a good time. Like, I've got a scalpel in your mouth.
0: Oh, right.
1: And he's like, it's not that. And the dentist actually was a Christian. He's like, oh, that's the anointing. And the woman didn't get it. So what's funny is the dentist has been trying to tell this woman for 30 years, you need to give your life to Jesus.
0: Right.
1: And Pastor Sam, and I don't remember the exact things he said, but he said to her, you know, basically, do you know that God loves you? He has an amazing plan for your life. And then, you know, that he died for your sins. The wages of sin is death. The gift of God is eternal life through Jesus. And she gives her life to the Lord.
0: I mean, she's pulling his teeth and just laughing.
1: Yes!
0: Like, that's God being like, hey.
1: That's crazy. Right. That's God.
0: Right. Yeah, I love that.
1: Because if it wasn't for God, that would be some hardcore drugs. And yeah. I know Pastor Sam.
0: Right.
1: It was Jesus.
0: Yes.
1: Like, it's the Holy Spirit.
0: I mean, right. Anybody else would be like, but no, you're right.
1: He texts me, he's like, man, you know, when they're in your mouth, and he's like, I'd rather have them drilling than pulling teeth out. Because you know how no one likes to get their teeth drilled.
0: Yeah.
1: He's like, oh, I'd rather be better than that. So he said he got, was it 17?
0: 17. Whew. Yeah.
1: And he said he went to Unkits that night. Because they're like, you need to rest, you need to, you know, ice your mouth, all this sleep. He's like, oh, no, I'm going to see my favorite evangelist, who's an hour and a half away in L.A.
0: Wow.
1: So he goes to Unkit, and he comes back the next day, and they're blown away, like, what did you do last night? And they told, and he's like, I went to see Pastor Unkit, and he prayed for me. And
0: right. They
1: said to him, the dentist said to him, that looks like 3 months worth of healing in your mouth, and wow. You were literally here the day before that.
0: Right. Amazing, yeah.
1: That's the Holy Spirit.
0: Yeah, it is.
1: That's the anointing.
0: Yes.
1: So, yeah, just he's so funny. Yeah, it was. He had a great service on Sunday, and not that he ever doesn't, but it's just different levels.
0: There are definitely different levels.
1: Different levels. I'm telling you, if you've sat in one of these churches and you feel like you're lukewarm, change your church. Come to Lake Church. I'm telling you, you won't be disappointed.
0: If you
1: want a real life, real Book of Acts church that's biblical, that follows the Bible, 9 a.m. and 11 a.m. Sunday morning, 314 Sunday Street, Newport, New Hampshire. That's right. That's where it's at.
0: Yeah, I've been to a lot of churches myself, and it's, this is the one that...
1: If you want the real deal, the real thing, this is where it's at. So,
0: I mean, I'm at a point where I miss it sometimes because I have stuff that I really do have to do.
1: And, good, you should.
0: And I like, man, I miss it.
1: That's good.
0: Yeah.
1: All right, guys. Happy Memorial Day. Remember what this day is about.
0: Yes.
1: Thank you for all the soldiers and families out there that have sacrificed so much for our country. God bless you, and we will talk to you on Thursday.
0: Later.
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3: Waiting on a decision. I'm Angelo Bavaro, Fox News. President Trump has yet to approve a deal with Iran after meeting in the Situation Room on Friday. Fox's Jeff Paul.
4: While speaking in Singapore, Secretary of War Pete Hegseth didn't rule out a return to fighting.
5: Our ability to recommence if necessary is we are more than capable. Our stockpiles are more than suited for that, both there and around the globe.
4: Iran's parliament speaker seemingly responding by saying they seize concessions not through dialogue, but with missiles. He added Iran has no trust in guarantees or words, only actions are the measure. Now, President Trump also and a Truth Social post said that they would be lifting the U.S. blockade in the Strait of Hormuz. So far, it doesn't appear to be happening.
3: And Republican Florida Senator Rick Scott on Fox's Saturday in America weighing in on the state of those negotiations.
6: I'm hopeful Trump can get a deal. I'm very pessimistic that'll happen. So I think we're going to have to go back and destroy the Revolutionary Guard. It's the only way they're not going to have nuclear weapons.
3: This all comes after several Americans were injured in an Iranian strike on a Kuwait airbase. Anti-ICE protesters continued to clash with police, and several were arrested outside the Delaney Hall ICE Detention Center in New Jersey.
7: On Friday, state troopers actually took over security operations outside the facility at the direction of New Jersey Governor Mikey Sherrill. She called it an effort to create a, quote, peaceful protest zone. But our cameras capturing tense clashes between protesters and law enforcement. New Jersey's attorney general released a statement saying a, quote, limited number of people set off fireworks and threw tear gas at law enforcement, prompting state troopers to temporarily clear the area. In her statement, she added that there were, quote, overwhelmingly peaceful protesters at Delaney Hall.
3: Fox's CB Cotton. 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
16: Here's your Saturday weather forecast. Expect rain before 1 p.m., then a chance of showers between 1 p.m. and 2 p.m. with a high near 56 degrees. Tonight it will be mostly cloudy, then gradually becoming mostly clear with a low around 38. Tomorrow mostly sunny with a high near 68. That's your WNTK and WUVR weather forecast.

0: Good morning, ladies and gentlemen. You're listening to Right Side Up. My name is Mike Taglavia. My co-host this morning is Allison Despathy. Good morning, Allison. How are you?
1: Good morning, Mike, and good morning, everyone. I'm doing great. I hope everyone's having a good Tuesday.
0: Yeah. So, hopefully, ladies and gentlemen, we are in the home stretch when it comes to the second session of the biennium. Hopefully.
1: Yes, this should be the last week, right, Mike?
0: Yeah, well...
1: Should have been last week.
0: No, honestly, I believe it should have been the end of April.
1: No, there we go. That would be amazing.
0: That's my input. That's what I think.
1: Awesome, yes.
0: So, I think we should concentrate on what's on the notice calendar for this morning, okay? And, not just what's on the notice calendar, because we've got two that are on... Well, they're on their notice calendar one way or the other, whether it be Senate or... Or the House, right. As passed by the Senate, the first thing we're going to talk about is S-64. And let me just read, ladies and gentlemen, what statement of purpose of the bill as introduced is. This bill proposes to revise and further define the scope of practice for optometrists. It would also create an advanced therapeutic procedures specialty that would allow qualified optometrists to perform certain advanced therapeutic procedures. So, Allison, everybody's probably wondering, what the heck is he talking about?
1: I know, but this is a big deal when you talk about helping Vermonters.
0: Yes. So, in rural Vermont, we have very few ophthalmologists. We have more optometrists than we have ophthalmologists.
1: Yes.
0: Optometrists don't have quite the amount of medical training as ophthalmologists.
1: But they are trained to perform some more minor procedures and surgeries in school, right?
0: Currently, when they graduate, they do have the knowledge for the procedures that are laid out in the bill. And basically, it's to do some minor laser surgeries and some surgeries like for cysts on the eyelids and things like that.
1: Yeah, some growths or whatnot, exactly. Yep.
0: So, with rural Vermont being the way it is, having so few ophthalmologists, there is a healthcare need. There is a desperate need.
1: And think of our aging demographic.
0: Yes. And then
1: people having to wait for long periods of time to, and have to travel
0: and
1: for
0: travel
1: an ophthalmologist.
0: Travel long distances. Exactly.
1: Exactly, yeah.
0: So this S-64 bill, which came out last session, so this is 2 years running.
1: Yep. And they've tried since 2019, as far as I'm concerned.
0: So this bill has been introduced numerous times in one way, shape, or form for
1: years.
0: A decade or so.
1: Yeah, for many years.
0: Or two or three.
1: Yeah.
0: So, anyway, long story short, this has been going back and forth, and it has been stalled all along the way.
1: Yes.
0: So, I think S-64 now is in Ways and Means Committee.
1: I think it's in Appropriations.
0: Maybe it's
1: in,
0: It passed out of Ways and Means and maybe went to Appropriations.
1: Yes, yes.
0: But it is, in my view, and probably you would agree, it is a good bill, and it needs to pass because there is a need in rural Vermont for this kind of health care to be provided at many more offices than we have available right now.
1: Exactly. And you think of if you're at the eye doctor and you're getting your lenses changed, your eyes, you know, checked, and all of a sudden they see something and they could handle it right there, boom and done.
0: They can diagnose currently, but they cannot perform any procedure to fix the problem.
1: Unless this passes, and then they would have sort of this limited scope of what they could do
0: exactly.
1: In which they're trained to do.
0: Exactly.
1: And in the kingdom, I mean, we run into this all the time where people are struggling, like you said, we just don't have the ophthalmologists around. And two of my children have glasses, and they go to Shippey Eye Care. Mm-hmm. We've got that in St. Johnsbury. I think there's also an office in Montpelier here. And they would be able to perform these procedures if this bill passed, helping many Vermonters, especially rural Vermonters.
0: Shorter distance, quicker turnaround times, because some of the horror stories that have been brought out were people with long wait times, one specifically where a patient knew about a problem, it was diagnosed, but the optometrist couldn't perform the procedure, and this particular patient wound up with an infection in the process of waiting
1: to get it dealt with.
0: The procedure.
1: Right.
0: So it was a more complicated procedure simply because of wait time.
1: Right.
0: That's the only reason
1: it became
0: complicated.
1: And that's not okay if we can do something about this.
0: It's absolutely not.
1: But it's amazing, Mike, to see all of the roadblocks and barriers and some of the legislators pushing back on this. They tried multiple amendments in government operations.
0: Yeah.
1: And fortunately, those were pushed aside, because if you get an amendment now, it's going to go to the Senate. And for what it's worth, what I've heard through the grapevine is that Senator Virginia Lyons, who's the chair of Senate Health and Welfare, has not been a supporter of this bill. And so if it goes back to the Senate from the House with an amendment, it's going to pop on the wall and it's not going to move forward. So the biggest thing right now, because the House Health Care Committee, I think there was some pushback from the chair, Alyssa Black, but the entirety otherwise of the Health Care Committee has been working so hard to move this.
0: Right.
1: And they're just saying, no amendments, no amendments. Let it go through how it is, and we'll come back next year, because I think it still doesn't get implemented till 2028.
0: I think you're correct. Yes.
1: So I think there's some things that they could do if they needed, like Medicare, Medicaid. But in general, this moving through would be such a base for all the reasons that you said.
0: Yeah,
1: definitely.
0: If we're concerned about providing health care opportunities for Vermonters, including rural Vermonters, then this bill needs to pass.
1: Yes,
0: it needs to pass both houses and go to the governor for a signature ASAP.
1: Yes.
0: So it'll be interesting to see what kind of procedural hurdles get thrown up, if any. Maybe they finally decided this has waited long enough. But like I started off the show, we're in the home stretch here.
1: I know.
0: And if you look at the number of bills on the action calendar today, it's going to be a busy day.
1: It's
0: going to
1: be a long day for you guys.
0: Very busy day and a very busy week.
1: Yes. Pack dinner, grab a sleeping bag, hunker down.
0: Yeah. Bring your trail mix and other snacks.
1: Right. There have been a lot of stories of, you know, when they used to stay even till 1 in the morning, 2:30 in the morning at this end of session push.
0: Right.
1: When you guys are trying to move everything through. So hopefully that won't be the case for you guys, but who knows?
0: It's something I believe needs to be said. You know, what have we done for affordability when you look back at these 2 years? What have we done for public safety? What have we done for the structure, the taxing with regard to education?
1: Right.
0: What about healthcare? When you look at those four, how much have we actually done to give Vermonters in general a reason to take a deep breath and say, yeah, they got a lot of good work done? I don't think if we were to be given a scorecard by the by the electorate, I think our score would be very low, because we haven't addressed some of the most the highest priority problems. I really don't think we have. I think our priorities, we passed a number of bills, but the highest priority ones have been pushed aside or left till the very end of the session.
1: Or the dates are pushed out. Like, when we talk about education a bit later.
0: Yeah.
1: And that's what's so frustrating, because as we all know, Democrats have been in there for quite some time, and these things have not been resolved for Vermonters, and we continue to pay more, and there's more struggle, and that's where it's just, hopefully the composition of the legislature will change next session in a way that we can move these things forward, and people can actually have resolution, and we can give you guys a good score. Because we want to give you a good score, but we need some action, right?
0: Yeah. Well, we need closer to balance.
1: Yes.
0: More common sense allowed in the building, because it's only rationed, and it's not rationed in nearly the proportions we need.
1: Right. And stop trying to find more places and ways to get money, and watch your spending and roll it back.
0: Yeah, we don't have a taxing problem. We have a spending problem.
1: Yes.
0: We have a huge spending problem.
1: Yeah, and we're feeling it. So, we're all feeling it. So
0: Everybody is feeling it.
1: Yeah.
0: You know? I'm still coming up to people. Or they come up to me and they talk about whether they're retired and they're having to decide, are we going to stay in the state we love?
1: Right.
0: We can't, the only way our kids can afford to stay is if we do an addition or we do, a renovation in the basement so our kids can't go out and have their own home.
1: Right.
0: And build their family on their own property.
1: Right.
0: These things still come up after 2 years now I've been in the legislature, in 2 years I'm still hearing them. We're not hearing from anybody that they believe that they can take a deep breath yet.
1: Right. And that's where I think you've often talked about it when we talk about school choice, school choice, and being an educational opportunity destination spot. And we want to be that for everybody with regards to, you know, affordability.
0: Yeah.
1: And to be able to say, look, we've got low taxes, and look, we have great education, and, you know, we've gotten a handle on these things. And I think you guys can do that, but...
0: I think we can, too.
1: Yeah.
0: I think we can, too. I mean, if not so recent past, Vermont, the scores... The students that we were turning out of our schools were in the highest percentage rather than the low and middle.
1: We have plummeted.
0: Yes, we have.
1: Yes.
0: And we know we've been at the other end of the scale. Mm-hmm. I'm convinced we can get back there. It's whether we have the will to make the changes that are going to turn this ship around.
1: Right. And focus on the education.
0: Yeah.
1: And not all the other stuff that starts coming in at schools.
0: Yeah. The reading, the math, the history, the stuff that's going to get our kids jobs when they go looking for them. Or
1: yes.
0: get them into college if they go in that, you know, take that route.
1: Right.
0: Whichever way. Whether it goes, you know, they go straight into a trade because we have some of the best, you know, CTEs there are to offer.
1: Right.
0: So,
1: but when you start to look at even just the optometry bill that you mentioned, S-64, and you see all the hurdles and the struggle for a bill that just makes so much sense, and
0: right.
1: to see the roadblocks that come into play, you can start to get a glimpse of, you know, then you look at education and you look at health and all of those pieces. And, you know, I think there's also this piece, you know, and this goes back to some of the stuff we've talked about before, Mike, with the markets. Like, you can't do protectionism. Of course, there are some ophthalmologists who are saying, well, you're going to take some of my people and I'm not going to have as much business if we do this. But really, we need to make it available. We need to make sure people can access it. Maybe that will help from an affordability standpoint when people have some choices. And we know across the state there's a need. It's not just
0: the
1: kingdom or, you know, a certain part of Vermont where we have to fill this gap. It's really across the board.
0: You know, and finding out what the wait times, hearing some of the wait times,
1: mm-hmm.
0: tells me that both professions are still busy.
1: Yes,
0: they're both busy. It's not like some one or the other is going to be without. Without a
1: business.
0: Clientele.
1: Right.
0: They're not going to suffer at all. It's a matter of how long the patient will have to wait for the care that they need.
1: Right.
0: That is, to me, the priority, the top of the list.
1: Yes. And I can't help but say, as a nutritionist, I have a clinical nutrition practice,
0: mm-hmm.
1: 25 years plus now, I guess, in St. Johnsbury. And when you start talking about all these different eye problems that come into play, natural vitamin A. So make sure you have real butter. Make sure you have good eggs. Make sure you have good quality meats. I just have to plug that out there. There's a lot of issues that can be prevented when you've got that vitamin A covered.
0: Okay.
1: And I see that turnaround in my practice all the time. We can talk about that a different time.
0: We're going to have to,
1: This summer, after the session.
0: This summer, when we finally break, we're finally adjourned.
1: Yes.
0: And hopefully we won't be called back by the governor because we didn't do what the governor was asking for, because he has threatened. And I hope, if that's the case, that we don't get, especially education done. I'm pretty sure we're going to find a way to deal with the budget.
1: Yes.
0: To his satisfaction. But education.
1: Like. Mm-hmm.
0: I think education is going to be the sticking point. Mm. So when Friday comes, or whatever day this week, and we get adjourned, if we don't have a bill
1: that
0: the governor will sign, then we will be back for a veto session or whatever to get it right. And Vermonters need that, okay? The governor shouldn't have to tell us to come back. We already know that.
1: Right.
0: So hopefully by Friday, hopefully early in the day, early afternoon, we will have that, and we can all go home and start to enjoy our summer.
1: Decompress.
0: Yeah, and decompress.
1: Yes, exactly.
0: So, all right. Well, it looks like we've burned through our first segment, ladies and gentlemen, so we will return right after we pay some bills. You're listening to Right Side Up.

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0: Welcome back, ladies and gentlemen. You're listening to Right Side Up. My name is Mike Taglavia. My co-host today is Allison Despathy. Allison, we've got to jump into some other things here. We've got a lot to cover and not enough time. So why don't we deal with H-527? I'll let you tell the audience what's going on with that.
1: Yeah, we've been talking about that a few times if people have heard some of the other shows. But H-527 is basically related to telecommunications.
0: Okay.
1: Siting. So infrastructure. So, where are we putting towers? Where are we putting antennas? Let's do this properly. We right. want good service. We want good coverage, but we just want to be respectful of where these things go.
0: Respectful meaning we watch out. We want to watch out for public health.
1: Yeah, public health, public safety, okay. and also like valuation of homes. I mean, yeah. if you have a tower 300 feet from your house, it can drop your property value by up to 30%. So okay. even if someone isn't concerned about the health effects, and people should know the health effects are real. I mean, you've got yeah. radio frequency radiation. In 2021, there was a federal court order to the FCC, the Federal Communications Commission, and it specifically said, why have you not dealt with the health effects of radio frequency radiation on all of biological life? There's
0: right.
1: tremendous scientific evidence showing harms. The research the FCC uses is over 30 years old. Since 1996. And now, just recently in the past few days, Mike, there was another lawsuit filed, officially filed, that is directing the FCC to deal with this problem.
0: Okay.
1: You have ignored this 2021 federal order to address the health effects, and now this this petition would mandate that the FCC actually does this. And so
0: it's not enough to have a court decision. Now you have to have another court say
1: to force you to do it. Exactly. So like 5 years later, they still haven't
0: right.
1: dealt with it.
0: Right.
1: And so I think that this is just, you know, just to be super honest about the situation is, like I said, we want coverage. We want our phones to work. People get concerned if they don't have service and something happens.
0: Right.
1: But we don't need to put them on top of people's houses.
0: Do it
1: homes.
0: In a healthy way.
1: Do it responsibly.
0: Yeah.
1: And so
0: right.
1: basically, we had this as a, and I'll be quick on just a recap, but we had this amazing testimony in the House and Senate laying out the issues with what's called Section 248A,
0: yep.
1: which is what the telecommunications infrastructure siting.
0: And that's what 527 is addressing,
1: yes.
0: whether the sunset mm-hmm. should actually happen, which
1: yes.
0: is what we're looking for. Based on safety concerns, we're looking for that sunset to actually happen and not have it delayed by now in the bill. It's 1 year?
1: So, yeah. So no, it's actually in the bill. It would be a 3-year extension.
0: A 3-year. Okay.
1: But this is what happens. Every 3 years, the sunset gets extended despite the fact that there's problems. And you've got towns like the town of Tynmouth has
0: right.
1: needed to hire a

0: lawyer to deal with the issues because they're putting a tower. They want to put a tower 500 feet from this 80-year-old couple's home. And right. the town is rallying behind this couple saying, no, no, no. And fortunately, so your colleague in House Environment, Representative Chris Pritchard, who his district includes Tynmouth, he has an amendment that's going to be on the floor today if it doesn't get pushed aside.
1: Right.
0: But it's and that would basically say for H-527, this bill, instead of you kicking the can down the road another 3 years, you need to come back next year and deal with these real issues the towns and neighbors are having. It's such a big deal, and I'm so happy. He was very excited to do this for the town of Tynmouth he represents.
1: Yep.
0: And all the evidence is there, and it's going to be really interesting, Mike, to see what the House Environment Committee says if they do a straw poll or a vote
1: amendment. It probably will wind up coming through our committee. I never even thought about that, but it probably will be straw polled. So.
0: Yeah, and that's where I really hope that with all the information they had acknowledging the real issues that Chris will be successful on the floor.
1: Yeah.
0: So I really hope that representatives in the House today, we'll do that.
1: I'm glad Representative Pritchard is going to be able to highlight some of those concerns.
0: Yes.
1: It definitely needs to be in the record, and I hope he's successful with his amendment.
0: Yes, I hope so, too.
1: So
0: definitely.
1: We'll have to see what happens.
0: Okay. I know, that's a big one.
1: Now, we've got a couple other things having to do with infrastructure.
0: Yes, and siting, right?
1: So we've got either we can talk next about the disaster that's going on in Shaftesbury with the solar project that has all kinds of wind damage, or we can talk about the that's H-710, the solar siting.
0: Oh, yeah, we could talk about that next.
1: Yeah.
0: I think, like you said, the Shaftesbury situation, and there's two disasters
1: in Shaftesbury
0: happening.
1: Yeah. Two different kinds.
0: Exactly.
1: Yeah.
0: And, so basically, Greta Solsa writes for Vermont Digger, and she has done some really great investigative journalism. And this recent article from May 24th, what's that? Yesterday. Okay. So she did solar array.
1: 2 days ago. Yes.
0: 2 days ago. Yeah. Oh, that's right. My bad. Solar array gone awry. Vermont probes solar development owner about broken solar panels in Shaftesbury. And so basically the situation here was high winds in October and March blew down, and I'm reading from her article now. High winds in October and March blew down a large number of solar panels in a field in Shaftesbury, and now regulators are looking into the potential environmental impact from the damaged panels. This is one of the first times in Vermont that large swaths of damaged panels, which contain lead and silver, have raised the specter of potential environmental contamination and caused the state to examine the issue. And Mike, you know, just first off, not only is this contamination issue, you know, a problem that the Agency of Agriculture and the Public Utility Commission, you know, are concerned about, but it's also if industrial solar, if solar is being sold as the solution for this, you know, quote-unquote climate crisis existential threat that we have, but yet we have all these storms. We've got wind storms and rain storms and flooding.
1: Hail.
0: And you watch the damage that happens. Like, is that really the path that we want to go? I mean, that's not reliable. No.
1: Well, first of all, yes, they're not reliable in a lot of senses. Number one, they're susceptible to this damage.
0: Yes.
1: And other plants are susceptible as well.
0: Yeah.
1: Because we know refineries, with respect to petroleum products, refineries in some states are subject to weather hazards as well.
0: Yes.
1: You know, down in places like Louisiana or whatever.
0: Good point. Yeah.
1: From hurricanes. But we have, with respect to petroleum products, we have storage that we don't have right now with respect to wind and solar. The electricity from those two intermittent sources can't be stored safely and to supply enough backup power until we can get to either the next solar cycle or when the next wind would be blowing enough to power these turbines.
0: Right.
1: When we look at the entire puzzle, when we look at from the first shovel in the ground to make solar or wind energy producing vehicles, panels or wind turbines, they don't add up as compared to petroleum products, coal,
0: right,
1: natural gas. Nuclear. Mm-hmm. Nuclear should be, it's the greenest. It is also, I don't remember the term, but the highest output of energy for, what is it, weight? I cannot remember, but it's mm-hmm. got the
0: it's
1: most
0: efficient,
1: energy.
0: Efficient.
1: It's the highest efficiency.
0: Right, right.
1: And we are ignoring it, especially now with the technology that we have. We are about to have a massive breakthrough with nuclear technology worldwide.
0: Mm-hmm.
1: And for Vermont not to take advantage of that would be foolish.
0: And just to have that diversification and give it an opportunity. And we are already, as a baseload power in Vermont, we draw from Seabrook. And yeah. people oftentimes don't want to talk about it, but we need that reliable baseload.
1: We're ignoring. Look, we have EVs, and people ignore where the raw materials for their EVs come from.
0: Right, right.
1: Because they don't want to come to grips with the fact that there's child labor mining the precious metals mm-hmm. that are in their EVs. But it's a fact.
0: Right,
1: it is. People need to come to grips with those facts.
0: Right, and we need to get a better supply chain on that. It's out of control.
1: Absolutely.
0: Yeah.
1: We need to come to grips with the facts that nuclear power is coming, electricity supplied by nuclear power plants is coming into this state.
0: Right.
1: And if we're going to have that, why should we not be looking into, mm-hmm. not cutting off our nose to spite our face, how about we provide our own energy? I say this all the time. You hear me say it.
0: But it's so important for us to be thinking about this.
1: Yes.
0: And this is where we need that diversification, and we need efficiency as the goal. We can't just lock in. Like, you know, this is back to what we spoke about last week, Mike, is, you know, it's not the legislature's job to pick winners and losers.
1: No, it's not.
0: No,
1: you're absolutely right.
0: We need these options, and we need to see what comes to the forefront, what surfaces naturally because it's worthy of people utilizing it.
1: Yeah, it's in demand.
0: Yes.
1: If the EVs were, if we gave the EV market a jump start, which we tried to do, and it didn't work.
0: Mm-hmm.
1: If I say it didn't work because there would be EVs outnumbering internal combustion engine vehicles on the road, and they're not. And
0: right.
1: we know why, because
0: right.
1: they're not reliable, they're expensive, they're heavy.
0: Mm-hmm.
1: We don't have the ability to make electric trucks that can do what we need to do that diesel-powered trucks can do.
0: And electricity rates are going up and up and up and up and up.
1: And
0: exactly.
1: the goal behind the EV stuff and all the electrification was supposedly to stabilize those rates, but it's not working.
0: Right, exactly.
1: It's not working.
0: Exactly.
1: And we need to come to grips with the fact that, okay, we tried and it didn't work.
0: Mm-hmm.
1: We need to go back to basics. We need to have a good, better, best policy. And I will not stop saying it until we adopt it.
0: Until we get it, right.
1: Nuclear, natural gas, and all the other petroleum products until we can come up with something else like solar if we can harness it. Or
0: and get
1: battery.
0: The solar in the right places.
1: In
0: and that's
1: the right
0: just
1: places.
0: Like,
1: exactly.
0: To this article, I also want to mention that Jesse McDougall. So he is a regenerative farmer in Shaftesbury, and his
1: yep.
0: quote about the situation that happened with the solar array was, "I want to see the right steps taken," McDougall said in an interview. "There were hundreds of panels down, many of them smashed and broken, and on the ground for 6 months through a Vermont winter and two giant wind events and two fires." Then you also had Annette Smith, executive director of Vermonters for a Clean Environment, who said that along with pre-testing soil before a solar panel is put on, she wants more states tracking of solar array failures to prevent this type of situation. She said, quote, "We could have all the solar projects in Vermont fail, and I don't know that there would be any ramifications." So basically, it's just pointing out that there's a lot of gaps in our policy and
1: absolutely,
0: our laws around this renewable energy and just the siting part of it.
1: The siting, well, with the
0: right.
1: solar siting, like
0: yes.
1: what was brought up in that article, what you just said, if there's going to be solar siting, there needs to be testing prior to any of that stuff being installed. So we have a baseline.
0: Yes.
1: If we're so concerned about the environment, which we are
0: mm-hmm.
1: in the state of Vermont, then we need a baseline.
0: Yes.
1: So we know if there is a problem during the time
0: yep.
1: that the solar installation is on this land, especially if it is on
0: the
1: prime ag
0: land.
1: Soils.
0: Right.
1: If we're so concerned about prime ag soils, then one way to prove it is to have pre-testing
0: mm-hmm.
1: and then testing during and after whenever these projects are, these solar-sited projects are actually removed, if
0: right.
1: they do get removed, instead of having panels replaced when they when their time is up, because they don't last forever.
0: And that's where it's like starting to also just acknowledge the reality of what we're talking about. We're talking about lead, we're talking about silver, we're talking about
1: zinc,
0: PFAS, we're talking about the broken glass. We've had conversations of, you know, what are you going to grow? Is someone going to grow something? Are these ever going to be decommissioned? And then, of course, just the bigger question of why can't we put them just on the built environment and not just be taking up gobs and gobs of our agricultural land and our forests?
1: We have places where we could put these. It's not
0: exactly.
1: There would be smaller installations, but there would probably be enough right now to equal what we have in these large industrial
0: And the tech
1: sightings.
0: Keeps improving. I mean, it keeps, again, getting more efficient.
1: Does.
0: And I'm always a fan of, I just want to get it direct to people's house, because then you're using less energy. You're getting cost savings. It's more affordable for when it's on directly on people's homes or businesses. And instead of industrial solar, predatory industrial solar coming in, taking over ag land and forests, charging more to our utilities, and our electricity rates go up. So now we've got to fix this situation.
1: Our electricity rates going up when we were told this was to make them go down
0: or stabilize. It's not happening.
1: It's not happening.
0: No.
1: So, you know, here we go again. If we made a wrong turn, it's a time to stop, look at the map, make a U-turn, and go back, because this is not going to end well economically for the state, and we need affordability. We don't need runaway electricity prices.
0: Exactly. And that's where, like, back to what you've said, Mike, multiple times, is we need to go back to the green books, fix the problems that are there, and then we also need to revisit any laws coming through and make sure that they are done methodically and deliberative and responsibly, because we still got a lot of irresponsible stuff on the books that's got to go away.
1: You're right.
0: And be dealt with. So
1: you're right. And we're going to deal a little bit more with that in the next segment, ladies and gentlemen. You're listening to Right Side Up.
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0: Welcome back, ladies and gentlemen. You're listening to Right Side Up. My name is Mike Taglavia. My co-host is Allison Despathy. Before we continue our conversation on the ongoing saga in Montpelier up in the State House, if you can't for some reason catch us on WNTK Radio, you can go to ntk.com, click on the podcast button, scroll down to Right Side Up, and you'll be able to listen to any number of our shows any time of the day or night. 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And you can find us on graniterock.com. And I'm pretty certain I've got all of them. Mm-hmm. So I've covered them all. So, and thank you very much, ladies and gentlemen, for listening and sharing about the show. We really appreciate it. So, Allison, there's going to be a ton of stuff going on in the State House. We're probably going to have long hours.
1: Yes.
0: So there's a bunch to talk about, but I think we probably should talk a little bit about the solar sighting.
1: Yes, the 710.
0: And was that called the single plant?
1: Exactly, exactly.
0: Yeah, we got to try to talk about that and more about the Ed Bill, because the education bill is basically the elephant in the room.
1: That's
0: we're not
1: the
0: going
1: big
0: home
1: one. Right,
0: until
1: right.
0: we deal with that. So it's probably going to be the last one on the agenda.
1: Yes,
0: which is kind of sad because it's definitely the one that needs to get done if we're going home.
1: Yeah, because the governor started his State of the State this session.
0: Yeah.
1: With the mostly a focus on education.
0: Right,
1: and so he
0: said
1: numerous
0: times,
1: "Got to get that together."
0: We're not going home until we're done with that.
1: Right,
0: But the solar siding. Why don't I let you take over, because you've got a lot of background on this, and a lot of it really does make sense.
1: Mm-hmm.
0: And like we talked about last section. Or segment.
1: Yes.
0: We have enough rooftops and parking lots and parking structures and self-storage units that have flat roofs that I've seen solar on that we could, if we're giving a subsidy to industrial solar, we could give some sort of an incentive to somebody who has a flat roof building that could handle the weight and all the infrastructure that would need to support the solar panels, so we wouldn't have to take up pasture land or prime ag soil.
1: Yeah,
0: I wish we really could.
1: Exactly. We just need it in the right place, because otherwise it's a food security issue, it's environment, it's natural resources, and we are giving massive subsidies and tax breaks. Or I should really mostly say it's a lot about the tax breaks right now, and the subsidies were coming from obviously the federal government.
0: Okay.
1: But basically the bottom line on 710, which is a very bad bill.
0: Okay.
1: And so 710, which is about renewable energy facilities, and like you said, the single plant definition, it's literally just going to lead to streamlining expansion of existing renewable energy facilities, such as solar. And most solar projects, Mike, are on ag land. So here we are streamlining.
0: So what you're talking about, streamlining, meaning making it easier for an add-on to an existing industrial solar site.
1: So you could have a 5 megawatt, which would be 15, 16, 17,000 panels on 35 to 40 acres.
0: Right.
1: And then boom, okay, now look, we're going to do another 5 megawatt. So think about that.
0: Right near too. Adjacent to.
1: Exactly. Right in there with it. And there's obviously more to it on the details, but the bottom line is this is not good in the sense of it never went through any sort of analysis or testimony on land use, siting, impacts on ag land. This is why Senator Ingalls, and this is again today in the Senate, on the Senate calendar, Senator Ingalls, chair of Agriculture Committee, he has an Ingalls amendment for this bill to try to at least give the Public Utility Commission some tools to try to, make good decisions around, should this project be happening in Vermont? Does this project serve Vermont? It's a little bit of a scratch. I mean, he tried for something more substantial in his committee and was shut down by Baruth, by the Democratic leadership, who just don't want to talk about siting for some reason. It's very frustrating for Vermonters who care about the environment and our ag land and don't want to see this industrial solar, some even criminal companies getting these tax breaks and really destroying the environment. So, and the only other last thing I would say say on it is Heffernan, Senator Steve Heffernan from Addison, has a really great amendment that I think he's going to move forward with. And okay. what that would do is it extends the effective date of 710 out by 2 years. So it would make the legislature, try to make the Senate, the legislature, come back and say, hey, you never brought this to our Ag Committee. We need to talk about this.
0: Okay.
1: So that's another a good way that they're trying to make, you know, a bad bill a little bit better. And unfortunately, that's the position you guys,
0: yeah,
1: as the minority
0: because we're
1: party
0: in the minority party. That's what we do.
1: Right.
0: We do. We try to slow bad bills down.
1: Yes.
0: We try to take them from really bad to
1: less
0: distasteful.
1: Bad. Right.
0: But we can at least live with it for now until we get a little bit more balance.
1: Right.
0: Or if we take the majority, so we can actually go back and be more deliberative about these bills like you talked about earlier.
1: Yes.
0: Where we go and say, no, this bill, it passed, but on further examination, it never should have passed. We're going to repeal it. We have a number of bills that we've talked about last week.
1: Oh, yeah,
0: the Senate
1: list.
0: Tried to deal with the Global Warming Solutions Act, although there was an attempt. It failed.
1: Mm-hmm.
0: The Clean Heat Standard that wound up getting repealed, but it wound up in another
1: tacked on to a bad bill.
0: Tacked
1: exactly.
0: onto a bad bill. So all it did was create another bad situation.
1: Right.
0: So we need to have more balance, different numbers in both the Senate and the House
1: to get good stuff done.
0: Right.
1: I know.
0: To get good stuff done.
1: Mm-hmm.
0: But we have made some good efforts here. We have made some gains here. We have let the majority know that, yes, you have to be more deliberative. Yes, we need to consider this. No, this wording or this section is not good enough. It needs to come out.
1: Include us in this conversation.
0: Yes,
1: make sure you're talking to all of us and respecting these different ideas.
0: Right, and it's through persistence.
1: Yes.
0: That's basically what it is, and knowledge. We have very talented people up there who are really trying very hard.
1: Mm-hmm.
0: And the problem we have is if people who are in the listening audience or are just driving down the road listening to what happened in the news, they're not really informed about how hard people are working up there in Montpelier.
1: And the nitty-gritty details.
0: Yes.
1: Right.
0: And sometimes you need to see what the nitty-gritty details are to be able to appreciate how tough it is to try, if you're in the minority, to try to actually stop some of these bad bills or water them down so they're not so distasteful.
1: And that's also then brings me to the point of, you know, and I think we've talked about this before, but it's keeps coming up every session. You know, you've got Clean Heat Standard was called the Affordable Heat Act. That was bogus, right? How can you call it that? Renewable Energy Standard, that's bogus. It's increasing electricity rates.
0: Yeah.
1: Global Warming Solutions Act is not solving or giving any solutions.
0: There's no solving.
1: No. Yeah. And then we have this, you know, S-190, which we were going to mention, that was the reference-based pricing, and it's fake reference-based pricing. It's literally caps that you're putting on to try to bring down the cost of health care at the expense of the hospitals and trying to find this balance. And I just have to say, Mike, I thanked the minority leadership in the House, Representative Patty McCoy, because when you guys were in there on Friday and this S-190 came up, she had a wonderful speech that she shared, or commentary that she shared on the floor, basically calling out the problem with this S-190 and who is it going to hurt. And she specifically referred to, you know, the Green Mountain. Well, she didn't say Green Mountain Care Board, but she said single payer artifact. And the Green Mountain Care Board came from the single payer, and they are really getting in the way of our hospitals and our insurers trying to work together to have a market and system that's going to be affordable and accessible for us. So.
0: And a lot of people have talked about, like you said, opening up the market, opening up so that people who need to purchase health care can purchase outside the state of Vermont and at a lower rate, because the market is a bigger market, more choice.
1: Yeah.
0: We can actually get into a pool where we are an aging state, and that makes for our rates being higher, and without being able to get into a larger pool, it's almost impossible for our rates to go down.
1: And have different types of insurers be able to come in.
0: Absolutely.
1: Yeah.
0: Be able to have insurers competing for our business.
1: Yes.
0: And we don't have that right now, and we're not going to get competitive pricing without more competitors actually giving us offers that we can actually look at and decide where we want to go.
1: Exactly.
0: When we're kept not just with the relics of single payer from, I think it's the Shumlin administration.
1: Yes, that was, yep.
0: That compounded by the ACA, the Affordable Care Act, mm-hmm. which is not a total misnomer again.
1: Right, I know, exactly.
0: Without that being changed and reversed at the federal level, those two things are acting against us in a very mm-hmm. big way, and they're going to cause our healthcare system to be in crisis for a long time until we get those removed.
1: Yes.
0: Both at the federal level and at the state level.
1: And one thing that I learned also about recently about Medicare Advantage, which I really feel bad about many of our elders who struggle with getting coverage, is right now there's a 6-state pilot program that's going on, and they're using AI to do either accepting or denying
0: yep.
1: claims. And there's a very high level of denial of claims. But if somebody goes through the big bureaucratic process, they can typically get that denial overturned. But you're talking about elders who may not know how to navigate that bureaucratic
0: yes.
1: process, or they might be sick, they may not have, you know, the energy or the capacity or the support to do this, and they're getting taken advantage of with a lot of insurance claims being denied when they should not be. So this brings up, and maybe we can talk about this summer, Mike, just the role of AI as a useful tool versus the role of AI as something that is going to be harmful.
0: And we have a bill dealing with AI use in diagnosing, I think it's
1: mental health. Exactly.
0: So It's becoming more and more of an issue, more and more of a concern, mm-hmm. a question.
1: Yeah.
0: So it's yet to be seen whether it's going to be a benefit or a detriment. But
1: and didn't the governor just put together like an AI task force of sorts?
0: There's some sort of an executive order that he put out, which is sad because one of the bills that we passed out this past week dealing with data centers.
1: Yes. Yes.
0: It's probably going to be completely counterproductive to what the governor is trying to do.
1: And this is where it's like there were some really good parts to that bill. I was working on that and following it.
0: And it came out of the Senate. It was destroyed.
1: And then
0: it was
1: like, well, there's regulation and protections, and then there's way crazy over the top. Like TJ Poor, I think we mentioned from the Department of Public Service, he called it out right in the Natural Resource Committee, and he's like, you have an extortion fee in here.
0: Yeah.
1: I mean, it
0: basically says the state of Vermont is absolutely not interested in data centers. And the problem with that is we're talking about data centers that are anywhere from, 5 megawatts all the way up to well over 100. We only have a few in this state.
1: I think we have like 1 megawatt max.
0: I can't remember. I was told we have 5, and I can't remember how big they are, but none of them, I believe, are over 5 or 7.
1: And this bill doesn't even trigger until a 20 megawatt. But the other part that, like, they did a great job on water. I mean, we'll talk about this next time.
0: Yes, we talked about in the Environment Committee.
1: Yeah.
0: We were mostly worried about protecting water resources.
1: Yes.
0: And the bill came out of the House.
1: And ratepayers. Yes. Yeah.
0: And the bill came out of the House looking pretty good. It mm-hmm. seemed pretty reasonable. It was to protect the environment and the ratepayers.
1: Yes.
0: And it was understandable.
1: Yeah.
0: But it went to the Senate, and it basically got turned into forget about AI in this state. Regardless, here's the problem that I have with it. It says regardless of any technology advances we have tomorrow,
1: mm-hmm.
0: we're not interested.
1: Right. And that's the piece, too, is, you know, where I struggle with it is ratepayers, environmental protections, and there's definitely some holes that they missed for protections on sound and heat sinks and,
0: yep.
1: and radio yep. frequency radiation. But one of the things that I was really struggling with is, like, I don't use AI when I do my writing, but I know I'm on social media. Every single one of us who are on social media, if people are writing, if people are researching, you're using AI. And to
0: me,
1: that's like pushing it off, like, you know, hey, Texas, hey, Iowa, hey, Kansas, you know, do all the work with these data centers so that I can use AI, but you can't come here into our place.
0: You're exactly right.
1: You know, and that's where it's trying to strike the balance, which that bill went a little haywire, like you said, in the Senate.
0: It definitely went haywire.
1: Yeah. Yeah.
0: Well, Allison, I hope we didn't bore our listeners. I don't think so. We gave everybody a lot of homework, a lot of work to do some research on what is going on under the Golden Dome in Montpelier. So, ladies and gentlemen, we want to thank you again for listening. Remember to please stay safe, stay informed, listen to Right Side Up.

0: No, Mommy, I don't like it. It tastes yucky.
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5: Failed to slow. I'm Carmen Roberts, Fox News. The NTSB says a driver of the bus in yesterday's deadly crash in Virginia just kept going when other traffic was slowing for a construction zone.
6: A traffic queue had formed as vehicles were diverted into the left lane of the interstate, and the motor coach failed to respond to the slow and stop traffic ahead. The motor coach struck the rear of the traffic queue, causing a chain reaction crash involving multiple other vehicles.
5: NTSB board member Tom Chapman told reporters this afternoon investigators are looking into several issues.
6: Very closely here at issues potentially involving fatigue, driver performance, those sorts of things. And then vehicle performance issues that might include factors such as automatic emergency braking.
5: The crash killed five people and injured more than 40. The driver from Staten Island was injured and faces criminal charges. The situation in the Middle East remains tense.
7: While speaking in Singapore, Secretary of War Pete Hegseth had this to say.
8: So Iran knows very, very clearly what our expectations are, and that's on the negotiating team to deliver. They're coming in our direction. The talks have been productive. I think they know where it needs to go.
7: A senior Iranian official seemingly responding by saying they seize concessions not through dialogue, but with missiles. He added, Iran has no trust in guarantees or words, adding that only actions are the measure.
5: Fox's Jeff Paul in Dubai. And a manhunt is underway for a suspected shooter who killed one deputy last night and injured another. They were Carroll County, Virginia sheriff's deputies. And they are searching for a man identified as Michael Puckett and say that he is armed and dangerous. 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
13: Hey everybody, Bubba here from Bubba's Bar and Grill at Newberry Harbor, right across from the town docks. 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We have a new special menu full of cabin fever specials that have us begging to get out and meet up with friends and enjoy a great meal. 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We're having a lot of fun.
14: I don't think I even have enough friends in my contacts to get a party of four together. 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
16: Here's your Saturday weather forecast. Expect rain before 1 p.m., then a chance of showers between 1 p.m. and 2 p.m. with a high near 56 degrees. Tonight it will be mostly cloudy, then gradually becoming mostly clear with a low around 38. Tomorrow mostly sunny with a high near 68. That's your WNTK and WUVR weather forecast.
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21: Welcome to Motley Fool Hidden Gems Investing. I'm Travis Hoyam, joined today by Lou Whiteman and Emily Flippin. Guys, we can't start the show without talking about some of the biggest deals that we have ever seen in private markets. We're going to get to the rationality that may be here in artificial intelligence, but I want to start with Anthropic. They announced this week that they're raising, or they completed raising, $65 billion, Emily, at a nearly $1 trillion valuation. It seems like Anthropic can do absolutely no wrong at this point.
22: Yeah, and in Anthropic's case, it kind of feels like the only thing that's stopping itself is maybe itself, because as you mentioned, that $1 trillion valuation, near $1 trillion valuation, begs the question of how much profits are you projecting out over the next decade, over the next 2 decades, over the next 100 years to justify that? And ultimately, right now, all of this funding, this private market funding that's flowing into Anthropic is justifying that valuation. But if and when that funding dries up, suddenly Anthropic is going to be experiencing the pressure on itself to make its business profitable, right? And I think that involves no longer subsidizing usage, right? Forcing enterprises to potentially pay more. And when you start adding in the complications of that equation for companies, it does start to beg the question of what you just mentioned, which is, what does rational AI look like at an enterprise scale? But for now, that's not really Anthropic's problem, because everyone's just giving them money hand over fist.
21: Yeah, we'll get to that rationality in just a second. But Lou, I just want to stick on this for a moment, because the numbers have gotten so crazy. We talked earlier this week about the SpaceX IPO. They're looking at potentially up to $2 trillion in valuation. You have OpenAI out there, now Anthropic. It is just crazy the amount of money that is going into these still private companies. They're still not publicly traded.
0: Yeah, crazy. And let's be honest, nonsensical. Maybe it'll work out. But look, let's just, I'm going to be the troll and play a game here, right? Okay, so Anthropic is valued at about $1 trillion. SpaceX is at $2 trillion. SpaceX is more than just AI. So Grok is at least two times as good as Claude. Is that what it values that? Yeah. I mean, nobody. I mean, obviously, these are different companies at different points in their lives. But yeah, it is just all of the money in the world is being thrown at it now. It could all pay out. If they go to where they want to go, it's all going to look really good long term. But yeah, it's just, for now, we're just in silly season where just money is flying out the door and we're trying to figure out what to do with it.
21: Yeah, the other thing that they have coming, Anthropic specifically, is Mythos, the scary model that was going to destroy the world a few weeks ago, is apparently going public in the next week or two. So we'll see where that goes with it. Does that improve things even further? Because there was a step change in the quality of the models kind of late in 2025, early in 2026. This is supposed to be apparently another step change in improvement. So we'll definitely be following Anthropic, because this is one of those companies that not only is it a big player in AI, it is getting its money from some of the biggest companies in the world, like Alphabet and like Amazon, two of its biggest investors. I wanted to turn to the big topic of the week, which is potential rationality coming into the AI market, Emily. And we've been sort of dancing around this for a while as we discuss the AI build out and the, you know, $750 billion plus or minus of a few hundred billion dollars that just the big tech companies are going to put into this AI build out in 2026. How is that payoff going to happen? We talked last week about Gemini is actually raising prices, which I think is interesting, maybe showing a little bit more rationality on that model building side. But now we're hearing this week, the big topic was some of the biggest AI consumers are starting to go, wait a second, how much are we spending on AI? What is the payoff? There was comments from Uber's COO. I think that was a little bit overblown how much he was questioning the payoff. But we've seen Microsoft cancel a bunch of their Claude subscriptions. Everybody at least kind of seems to be getting to that point where we go, okay, these numbers, these spending numbers are getting really big. That's what's driving Anthropic's growth. But is there a payoff for that spending? Is that good for this build out long term?
22: It's kind of a double-edged sword, because you use reducing Claude as an example. The reason why companies like Microsoft are telling their developers, hey, let's reduce the usage of Claude, it's because they're using it too much. And so It's really interesting to have this value proposition that is a very potentially expensive, and again, like I mentioned, really subsidized right now, tool that is incredibly powerful and incredibly useful for enterprises, that is fighting against the fact that so many people want and need access to these tools. So in my opinion, I don't really think that we've seen any indication so far that poor return on investment is threatening the build out, right? A lot of the investments we're still seeing, even at the company level, are still being navigated towards AI. And it doesn't mean that that equation shouldn't be happening. It's just that it's not changing anything for the reality of the companies like hyperscalers that are investing the most right now. So for the most part, it's like every company is pushing right now to automate everything that they can. And I do think, to your point, that's maybe not sustainable over the long term, to the extent that prices keep getting raised for AI access, which it seems like it's going to need to do at some point. Again, when the private market funding dries up and these companies are public and they're suddenly trying to justify their valuations by generating profits, you raise the cost, and then the rationality has to come to enterprises. But I don't actually think we're seeing any of that rationality happening today yet. In fact, a lot of what we're seeing is still saying, hey, use these tools, but use our tools too. And when you look in that and you compare that to companies that have reported earnings, I mean, the adoption and usage of AI-based tooling is exponentially growing. I think the rationality comes when you start to see companies reducing their usage, and that's just simply not happening yet.
21: Yeah, Lou, token maxing is a catchy thing, but ROI maxing maybe isn't quite so catchy if you're, you know, in this AI buildup.
0: So this is what's so hard about investing, right? Because I can look at this and it looks clear to me as daylight that this is not sustainable, that something has to break here. But I have no idea when that's going to be. And like Emily was saying, I don't necessarily think it's anytime soon. But like, look at the public companies. Alphabet, through the course of its lifetime, has prided itself on generating mid-teens return on invested capital in their businesses. Mm-hmm. They're not doing that with AI right now. And we are hearing people complain about how expensive it is. So something has to give. They hyperscalers are just going to have to generate more revenue to get those returns up because the costs are massive.
21: Well, and starting to see that on the model side.
0: Right.
21: The costs are going up. So it seems like we're at least moving in that direction.
0: Or there's yada, yada, yada, Moore's Law. Things get less expensive over time and we learn to be more efficient. That could be part of it. But just this whole thing, I don't know how to kind of close that circle of like they aren't making enough right now to justify their investment. And there's already pushback on like what AI spending could be. Maybe it's just like the SaaS apocalypse where it's the only thing people spend on. I mean, I don't know where it's going to break. I don't know when it's going to break, but it just feels like the status quo can't go on forever. And that's kind of terrifying for me as an investor. Cause look, two out of three things could do just fine. And I don't want to sell everything and put it under the mattress, but just somewhere in the supply chain, this continuum, I just don't think we can go on like this indefinitely.
21: Well, Lou, I want to push on that a little bit with some of the stocks that have done really well in the market and some of the reasons that some of these costs from the model side and from a hyperscaler side are starting to go up. And that's that their costs are going up. If you look at a stock like Micron, that, you know, maybe one of the most talked about on the market right now, or the equipment companies, they're doing so well because there's so much demand. And what they've done is say, hey, we got a ton of demand. We're going to raise our prices. But that means that the ROI for all of these developments go down unless you also raise your prices. At the same time, it seems like what we're learning from a lot of these models is they're getting smarter, but they're also consuming more tokens. So it's like everything, instead of we've lived in a world over the last 40 or 50 years where technology gets cheaper and better at the same time. Both of those things happen. And it seems like the almost paradox in AI today is that it's getting better, but it's getting more expensive.
22: I think this is really interesting because there is an expectation that's being priced into the market right now that at scale, AI is going to get cheaper. Sure, we might see higher prices in the interim, but as the infrastructure build out matures, we're eventually going to get to the point where, you know, we start to recoup a lot of the initial investments. We saw this build out happen with the cloud, for instance. You know, Amazon got a lot of flack for the billions of dollars they spent in building out the cloud. And now we're reaping all the benefits of it with AWS. But I think one of the more complicated aspects of AI is, you know, begging the question of, when is enough enough? And you mentioned Mythos as a good example. It's this long-awaited model. It's the best of the best. Is it forever going to be the best of the best? Or is Anthropic going to have to continue to redevelop into AI training and reinvest into AI training to make the next best model to continue to compete with the competition? And to the extent that they're still spending tons and tons of money on, you know, model training as opposed to agentic usage, that still ends up being incredibly expensive. So we might not actually see the flattening curve that so many investors expect.
0: And I think this is a good articulation of just kind of what I mean, where something has to break. And I know that's a terrible language to use. But so let's say investors are right to bid up the suppliers and the picks and shovels and all of this because the prices are going to hold. Then investors are also bidding up the hyperscalers, saying that they're going to turn this into a great profit center. And there, and there's also this optimism in kind of the user side that things are going to get more efficient because AI is going to take over a lot of things that we're doing. Other things, I just don't see how all three of those things can be true, that the suppliers sustain their revenue and margins, the hyperscalers, it turns out to be a good ROIC investment, and we see real economic savings or economic efficiency generated on the user side. It just feels like there's a tension there that has to resolve itself at some point.
21: Yeah, if we want to use an analogy, smartphones have been incredibly profitable for Apple, but smartphones have not been particularly profitable for Apple's suppliers. So if you were, you know, betting on the iPhone being incredibly successful and you said, but I don't want to buy Apple, I'm going to buy its suppliers who are building, you know, screens or building lenses. There's very, very few of those suppliers. And I invested in one back in the day that was doing, I think some of the screens for cameras and also the watch that ended up going bankrupt because they pushed those suppliers so hard. So typically what happens in these supply chains is somewhere in that supply chain, there's a choke point. There's a differentiation that really matters, and it can't be everything. I think that's what Lou is kind of getting at. And that's sort of the trouble we have right now as investors, figuring out what's sustainable and what isn't. When we come back, I do want to talk about what's going on with AI on the consumer side, because there's a lot of changes coming. 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
4: That's right, a group known especially for their couch-snuggling, ball-chasing, face-licking, tail-wagging, backyard-hanging, and, of course, companionship.
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2: And finally, the loving face lick.
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2: Fantastic. 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
5: Dude.
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28: Ah, good. 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
28: Who's asking? 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
28: 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Okay. Squirrel. Has anybody seen Mr. Squirrel?
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21: Welcome back to Motley Fool and Jim's Investing. Let's turn this discussion to the consumer side of artificial intelligence. And one of the things, Lou, that I thought was interesting this week was Meta is going to be starting to

0: I brought up Willie Sutton the other day, and I'm going to go back to it today. Why are they going to the Enterprise? Because that's where the money is, right? It's the same reason that's yeah. that Willie Sutton. Look, I am a Meta consumer, and I have seen with some amusement their attempts to try to add their AI to my feed. You know, like it'll be some random school saying, congratulations to so-and-so for winning a track meet, and the helpful prompts are, how long has so-and-so trained for this track meet? How many people have won? You know, like, just like trying to force this into my life and yeah. failing miserably. I mean, Emily and I can debate this. I'm not going to say consumers are anti-AI, but I don't think consumers have found the same value in AI that that businesses have. And look, businesses have a lot bigger checkbooks to deploy. I still don't know what Meta really is going to do with all the trillions they're going to spend on this, and they seem to have the... I wouldn't want to have to be in charge of their monetization strategy versus some of their competitors, but if I was them, I would just try and... I'd be doing the same thing, so yeah, I can't really criticize.
1: Emily, it does seem like we talked about all the things that Anthropic is doing right. That is almost entirely based on the fact that they do coding really well with AI. It's not that Anthropic is the absolute best chatbot for, you know, LLMs that you and I might use. I mean, I do use Claude, but the most of their money is made with coding, and that is something that seems like everybody is just chasing because that's where OpenAI is going too.
2: Yes, and that's what I find really frustrating about this whole conversation from the perspective of Meta, is because I think Anthropic understands, for at least now, what AI does really well, which is strict rules-based processing. And something like coding, it's direct, it's rules-based. There's very little room for nuance when it comes to something like developing code. It works or it doesn't work. And throughout the majority of human life, there's a lot of nuance in everything else, right? There's human creativity, there's perspectives, there's analysis, and that tends to be highly subjective versus the objective reality that is coding. So Anthropic is right, and they're well positioned to focus on the enterprise, to focus on the objective versus the subjective. But Meta just lacks the complete awareness, the self-awareness that is needed to understand what it does well, which is much, much more subjective versus objective. So I really hate the way that this company has continued to allocate capital. I think Meta has done well in spite of its leadership team and their capital allocation decisions, not because of it, because they have this amazing base. They're an ad-based business when push comes to shove. So what they should be doing is catalyzing and using AI to drive something like engagement to make their ads better. They don't need to try to compete with Anthropic. They don't even need to try to compete with an OpenAI and ChatGPT. All they need to do is adopt the technology as it comes to them. But we see management continue to try to keep up with companies that are doing dramatically different things than what they're trying to do. And as an investor, I just find myself like wanting to pull my hair out at looking at their decisions. But I think Meta will probably do well in spite of it all.
1: Well, it does seem like a case where Mark Zuckerberg has always had this complex where he wants the business to be something that it's not. You know, Sheryl Sandberg, I would argue, was probably the most important person in the history of Meta platforms, or Facebook, if we can now please go back to that, because she actually built the ad business, made that a real thing, made that the driver of the business so that all these other side projects could happen. You know, even the way that Zuckerberg has often talked about connecting people, right? That's not really what Instagram and Facebook does at this point. If anything, the studies show the opposite happens. So it does seem like this strange place, Emily, where he's trying to build this vision of the future that he thinks the world wants, and what the world really wants is just some mindless content and maybe some good ads in your Instagram feed so I know, you know, where to get my next belt or pair of socks.
2: Yes, exactly. And hilariously enough, AI actually does mindless content pretty well. So all of this should be acting as a massive tailwind to Meta. But what I will say is I actually think that some of the best when it comes to AI maybe is still in front of businesses like Meta. We spend so much time talking on the enterprise side because that's where people are willing to spend the money. But I don't think it's a done deal that it's more useful for enterprises than it is for individuals. I just think individuals are being so heavily subsidized right now that they don't need to pay for AI. I think the moment, if all of our large language models got together and said, we're no longer going to be offering AI services for free, we're going to start charging for it, a lot of individual consumers be willing to pay a low monthly fee to access something like ChatGPT, to access Claude, to access other bots beyond just the way that they're available for free today. So I think that's maybe being undervalued here a bit. And in the years to come, we'll probably see more of a push for that.
1: All right, Emily, if you have to pay for your chatbot, how much are you paying a month?

0: Probably not $20, no offense, OpenAI, but I half that I think is fair. Give me enough of a resource that I can quickly find a recipe when I need it, when I can quickly ask a question and get voice response, that sort of thing. The basic responses is where I think this sort of service does well with individual consumers, and some people will pay for that. More people than are paying for it today.
1: So $20, 300 million Americans. I know it's not Americans, but that's only $72 billion a year. They're not.
0: Only
1: are we going to cover
0: billion.
1: Our costs here? Well, I mean, where are we going to cover our costs? Yeah. I mean, yikes.
2: Yeah, it will be very interesting to see how the enterprise and the consumer side differentiate, because I think that is really happening in this business right now. When we come back, we're going to get some favorite quotes from Emily and Lou. 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

0: Honey, don't you wait until the fall to get that leaky roof fixed!
1: Hi, this is Jeff Acker from HP Roofing. If you need a new roof, why keep putting it off? 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
10: Here's your Saturday weather forecast. Expect rain before 1 p.m., then a chance of showers between 1 p.m. and 2 p.m. with a high near 56 degrees. Tonight it will be mostly cloudy, then gradually becoming mostly clear with a low around 38. Tomorrow mostly sunny with a high near 68. That's your WNTK and WUVR weather forecast.
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13: Welcome back to Motley Fool, Hidden Gems Investing. In this section, we like to have a little bit of fun with investing. And this week, I wanted to get some background, some stories from Lou and Emily. Let's start with this. Lou, I want to know what your favorite investing quote is.
14: Gosh, it's hard to just pick one. And I hate going with Warren Buffett because everyone goes with Warren Buffett. But I do think that this is just such a great quote. The stock market is a device to transfer money from the impatient to the patient. I like holding long term. I like thinking years. And this really resonates with me that, you know, the whole idea of a hidden gem in my head is that just the market is missing something right now and they'll figure it out eventually. And I'm going to buy it now and have it. So I always really like that one.
13: It is wild to think about all the things that we sort of knew and the market wasn't pricing in appropriately. You know, like streaming is the future. Like, of course it was. Like, we kind of knew that 15 years ago. And yet it took a long time for the market to sort of realize that, you know, Netflix and all these other companies were going to be dominating streaming. There's a lot of different examples like that. Well, so I love that one.
14: Yeah, I'll go a step further too. Like, if you watch every night, they tell you why the stocks went up or down and whether or not that's right or not. But almost always it's something we already knew. Like, yep. Mostly there's every now and then there's a shock to the system, but mostly it's just we collectively decide to care about something we already knew. That's when stocks move.
13: Emily?
15: Yeah, I'm sure this is quote attributable to a famous investor I'm since forgetting, but I'm going to attribute it to my former colleague here, Jim Mueller, who told me this quote on my first day at the Motley Fool. And he said, "Pessimists sound smart, but optimists make more money." And again, I know this is attributable to somebody else, but I really took it to heart because if anybody who's listening to me on a podcast probably knows, I am maybe the biggest pessimist that has existed. If there is a side of an argument that I can take, I will take the other side of the argument just for the sake of having a fight. And you do sound so smart whenever you look down on whatever it is that people are excited about, right? I had this very long conversation around AI. I'm obviously sounding very pessimistic around it. Look at what's kept the market performing so well throughout the course of not just 2026, but over the past few years. If you were a pessimist when it comes to your investments and never invested in any AI-related company, you would be losing money today versus the broader market. So it's great to have the perspective and the awareness that not everything is hunky-dory all the time, but I do not manage my portfolio in a pessimistic manner. My portfolio sounds and looks very different than I do on a podcast, and I'm preparing myself for the worst because my portfolio is heavily invested in the market and growth-oriented investments for the long term.
13: To even take that to the next level is, I almost think that the best investors sound crazy. Because they're investing in these things. Like, you listen to, you know, venture capitalists and they're explaining this world that doesn't exist. And you're like, that sounds nuts. And even if they're wrong, it's like the, what, I shoot for the moon, but if I miss, I hit the stars kind of a thing. It's having that level of optimism or forcing that into yourself. You know, this is one of the reasons I invest every single month, because it forces me to go, okay, what do I like? Not rather than saying, what don't I like each month? So I think there is something just broadly to learn there, whether it's optimism, whether it's craziness, some of those things are going to be the best tools that you can have as an investor. I do want to add one here. I think this came from Munger. Show me the incentives, I'll show you the outcome. And I think there are so many things in the world that you can apply this to. Think about this when you're hearing quotes from executives, when you're hearing quotes from, you know, people about AI. What are their incentives? And it'll help you put context to how to interpret that. All right, one of the things we like to talk about is books. So Emily, what is your favorite investing book?
15: So this might come as a bit of a surprise, and I will say it's not necessarily my favorite from the perspective of how it's written or, you know, the size of it, but it's a little book that beat the market by Joel Greenblatt. And the reason why it's my favorite is because A, it was one of the first investing books I ever read, but B, I think it provides probably the most critical lesson to new investors. And it's around the mentality of long-term investing. The book itself kind of purports to found the magic formula, so to speak, to beating the markets. The formula doesn't naturally work anymore, so ignore that aspect of it, in my opinion. But the most important thing to take away from this book, if you do choose to read it, is the fact that Greenblatt ran a fund based off of this formula for a number of years under the expectation that it would drive market-beating results, right? Had done all the backtesting, done the logic, and said, okay, this is our magic formula. This is our strategy for beating the markets. And after, I can't remember exactly how long it was, a number of years of underperformance, the fund was actually closed and was given over to somebody who actually kept that same mentality, that same kind of magic formula, so to speak, that then, of course, went on to beat the markets. And this is kind of the takeaway, which is don't be so short-termist in your strategy and your goals that you lose sight of the bigger picture. It's the most critical thing for long-term investors. The best advantage that we as individual retail investors have is our long-term focus. The inability, or I should say the lack of responsibility to report something like quarterly metrics to investors who are going to take their capital away on short notice. We are the owners of our own capital and we can take that long-term mindset. And I think this book communicates that so well.
14: I went back to the 90s. I've always liked stories over textbooks. I'd much rather hear a story to learn than kind of just, you know, have to memorize facts. Roger Lowenstein is the best financial writer of kind of my generation, I think. One of his books, When Genius Failed, which is the story of the rise and fall of long-term capital management, the original quant fund. This was the crash before the dot-com crash. All of these smart academics came together, figured out how to break the market or to outsmart the market, and it failed spectacularly. I learned so much about just how Wall Street works, how investing works from reading this book, and just kind of, we'll get to this. It's kind of a theme with me. I don't know, but like I think everyone's first crash is hopefully when the hubris is sucked out of you, and just seeing the way ego, or to seeing the way, you know, that got in the way of this. I just think it's a fascinating story about kind of just how, I guess, back to mindset, just like Emily said, about how mindset can go terribly wrong.
13: I want to give a quick shout out to the book Built to Last, because I think that compares a whole series of comparing two different companies and why one company succeeded and another company failed. So really fascinating business lessons. But if you haven't read Confessions of a Wall Street Addict, which is by Jim Cramer, this is not a book that I learned anything about investing and how, which stocks to buy, but rather how the market works. And I think that underbelly is just fascinating to learn about, because it does allow you to take a step back and go, okay, this is what's happening over the past hour or the past week. Is that crazy? And you can go, yeah, it is, because the day-to-day of the market is absolutely crazy. I mean, there are stories of him or his colleagues like cornering CFOs in hotel lobbies so that they could try to suss out, are you going to beat your numbers or not? You know, calling analysts, trying to figure out, are you going to upgrade or downgrade a stock? That was how things worked in the 80s and 90s. There are different things today. You know, there's quantitative, you know, trading, algorithmic trading, all kinds of stuff. But once you start to understand that underbelly of the market, I think it is a little bit easier to be a long-term investor, which is, I guess, kind of our theme here, is the takeaway is thinking about 10 years is much wiser than thinking about the next 10 minutes. All right. I wanted to give you a little bit of an opportunity to tell us some stories about the market. Lou, what is the most interesting thing someone in the industry has told or taught you about the market?
14: So I'm going to stay on a theme here. And again, back to like your first toe stubbing is the one that hopefully teaches you a lesson. Back in the 90s, I was working for kind of more an institutional, and there was a stock called eToys that was kind of now just the quintessential dot-com bust stock. They peaked, I want to say, in October of 1999, and they were $80-something per share. The writing was on the wall going into the next year, but we were smarter than everybody else. And we knew eToys was a terrible business, but we also knew that eToys was going to put out a ton of press releases as we approached the holiday season, and all of these silly investors who are stupider than us were going to buy up the shares on those press releases, and we were going to get in, make a fortune, and get out. I believe that by December of 2020, eToys was at a buck. All right. The lesson there is that, you know, in my career, I've found the times I feel like I'm the most clever are usually the times that I'm making the stupidest mistakes. I think you have to learn that the hard way, but yeah. I like to think I wouldn't do this if I didn't have some advantages. And I do think I'm capable of beating the conventional wisdom. That's why I buy individual stocks. But at the end of the day, I'm not nearly as smart as I want to think I am. And I think that's probably true of most of us.
13: Emily?
15: It's really hard to follow that up, but I'll do my best here. And in order to do so, I'll steal probably what I think is maybe one of the most interesting things that I've been told by somebody in the industry, and actually by Motley Fool co-founder David Gardner. And this was, again, during my first week here at The Fool. We sat down, I believe we were playing Code Names together as a, you know, kind of welcome to the company activity. And he said one of his favorite pieces of investing advice is to simply live a more interesting life. And for, you know, how old was I? Gosh, like 23, 24 year old, who had just kind of started my investing journey. That was a weird piece of non-conventional wisdom that has stuck with me, because I think the idea is you can really use the opportunity to expand your circle of competence, to learn what you don't know, to see things from a different perspective, because on every transaction you have in the market, there's two sides, right? And to lose point, we always think that we're the smartest ones. We're buying a stock when somebody else is selling it. We're selling a stock when somebody else is buying it. But the truth is, for every decision that you make, somebody out there who's probably just as smart is making the opposite decision. And the only way that you can get and expand, try new risks, get new perspectives, is to go out there in the world and experience things beyond just your little narrow slice of life. And I, for anybody who's followed me on TV or otherwise, have know that I take that advice very much to heart. And I think it would make us all better investors to get those new perspectives.
13: I interned at a hedge fund in grad school, and some of the most to Lou's point, I think it was Lou who said, you know, the real life experience, the stories is really where you learn. Spending 3 months with the people who are making markets every day, who are trying to find little tiny edges, is fascinating. And as my time there came to an end, the owner, who was very wealthy, had done extremely well investing, had been in the hedge fund world for, I don't know, 30 years or so at that point, said, eventually we all blow up. The trick is to make it as long as possible. And it was so fascinating to hear this fragility of people in that industry. And again, I am a completely the opposite investor. We were looking for things that were going to, you know, make money tomorrow or the next day, or, you know, making markets is having your computer closest to the exchange. Those were the kinds of things that we were doing at that fund. So it was fascinating to learn about that, but to have the acknowledgement that, hey, eventually I'm going to be wrong, and I'm going to be really wrong, and this is all going to go belly up, is just, it's a very, very different corner of the market than I'm used to now. So, but just again, being aware of those things is I think a good thing to learn about. All right. I want to give a quick moment for some maybe hidden gems as we, and some stock talk as we end this segment. And I want to do this in honor of Ferrari, who took a big swing with the Luce this week, getting panned online. But I don't know. I think it's probably going to do okay. If you're taking a big swing on investments over the next, let's say, 20 years or so, Emily, where are there some hidden gems for you?
15: So this company, old hidden gems recommendation, but one that I think is the definition of big swings, and that's Transmedics. The ticker is TMDX. With all these big swings, I will say, different to Ferrari necessarily, this is a very, very risky investment. So if somebody chooses to dip their toes in, I really encourage them to do some additional due diligence. But I like what the company is trying to do, which is moving in healthcare logistics. They've built a platform that aims to keep organ donors, or donor organs, I should say, alive and functioning outside of the body for as long as possible during transport. They're in the process of trying to vertically integrate that entire organ transplant supply chain. And this is obviously, for anybody who's been through the healthcare system, especially here in the United States, a massive opportunity because of the need associated with organ transplant. It's a company that is the definition of volatile, though. So like I said, you know, tread carefully. But if they're able to crack the code here for organ transplants and manage to keep them alive, then that is just, yeah, it's a game changer for people's lives and hopefully investors.
13: Along the lines of Intuitive Surgical, who is probably one of the Motley Fool's most successful picks long term. Lou?
14: Well, like Emily said, the, almost by definition, big swings, 100x, whatever, you're taking on a ton of risk. And Emily said it three times, but I need to say it too. Caveat. We're not saying that there's no risk here. But look, if you want to look at that category, space for me is that category all the way across the board. I don't know what becomes of it. Right now, we're in this process where everything's about to get really a lot more affordable, and we're going to figure out what really smart people can do with it. I don't know how it plays out, but I do think that there's going to be some crazy, crazy good investments there. If you really want a stock, and the biggest long shot, I think, I'm just going for bust here. Little company just went public, Merlin Autonomous Flying. Is what they're trying to do. I don't think in my lifetime I'm ever going to get on a Delta jet that doesn't have a pilot. But, Travis, the world needs 600,000 more pilots than we have over the next 25 years. If you can get this tech good enough that we could just reduce the numbers in the cockpit in half or something like that, that is going to be a massive success. The issue is, it's autonomous flying, so God help us if we ever get there. So we'll see.
13: I don't know about the 100x expectation in space, Lou. I've been following space for 6 months, and what I have learned is that these stocks go up 10x every 6 months.
14: I was going to say, we're already 100x.
13: All right, when we come back, we are going to get to the stocks on our radar. 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
11: 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To see our full advertising disclosure, please check out our show notes. We like to end the show with the stocks on our radar. Emily, you're up first. What are you looking at this week?
12: I'm looking at FedEx Freight. The ticker, once it goes public and listed on June 1st, will be FDXF. But this is actually a spinoff from FedEx. And once they complete this spinoff, it should be the largest LTL that's less than truckload carrier in North America by revenue, just under $9 billion in sales, with a really strong operating ratio, just above 84%. That's not an Old Dominion Freight Line level of good, but it is much better than their competitors. And while the spinoff here will saddle the company with a lot of debt, they're making a big payout to FedEx. I do think this is probably spinning off the better part of FedEx's business, and is something that I think all investors maybe should just keep an eye on over the course of the next coming quarters.
11: Dan Boyd behind the glass, are you interested in the good FedEx?
13: You know, it's hard to argue with FedEx in general, y'all, because, like, I'm pretty sure, judging by my emails today, that I'm going to have a FedEx driver visiting my house at some point today. Yeah, they're kind of everywhere. Ubiquitous company.
14: I think I am as well. I'm getting the same emails, or maybe we're on the same email chain. Lou, what are you looking at this week?
15: So, Dan, I'm looking at Astronix, ticker ATRO. And Astronix is an aerospace electronic supplier. It sounds kind of boring, but let me tell you what they really do. They make those in-flight entertainment systems that keep your kid occupied on a plane and keep all the other kids occupied. So we love this company right there. They also have a defense business. And when we considered this company for our national security portfolio last December, what we said was Astronix was at an inflection point, with both their commercial and defense businesses having the ability to really, interesting growth opportunities up ahead. This week, we saw some of that play out. The company announced it had received a purchase order from the U.S. Army for radio systems. For now, it's only $44 million. It's just a demo, but there are hundreds of millions more where that came from as it plays out. What this does is adds a lot of clarity about revenue in the years to come. Couple that with a still red-hot market for commercial travel and the premium airlines trying to differentiate themselves with electronics, with plugs in the seats, all of these kind of fringe items, but the things that this company's great at. And I think there's room to fly here.
14: Dan, what do you think about the infotainment systems in aircraft?
13: Room to fly. Lou thinks he's so funny, huh?
15: I do. I love myself, Dan. You know that.
13: You know, it's a little bit of whiplash here going from infotainment to military applications, but it definitely is an interesting stock. And as somebody with two young children, I can't understate the value of those things.
14: All right. What's going on your watch list, FedEx Freight or Astronix?
13: I'm actually very curious in both companies this week. Travis, it's rare. Usually our analysts give me a dud, especially when Emily shows up and says, here's a terrible company that you shouldn't invest in. But it's on my watch list now. So I actually am more interested in FedEx Freight. I like FedEx. Let's go.
14: All right, it'll be just interesting to see how that one plays out, because GE had some good spinoffs over the past couple of years. Thanks, everybody, for listening to the show. That's all the time we have. We'll see you here next time.
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1: on a decision. I'm Angelo Bavaro, Fox News. We are still waiting on word of a possible peace deal with Iran.
21: Now, speaking in Singapore, Secretary of War Pete Hegseth had this to say.
22: So Iran knows very, very clearly what our expectations are, and that's on the negotiating team to deliver. They're coming in our direction. The talks have been productive. I think they know where it needs to go.
21: A senior Iranian official seemingly responding by saying they seize concessions not through dialogue, but with missiles. He added, Iran has no trust in guarantees or words, adding that only actions are the measure.
1: Fox's Jeff Paul. This comes after several Americans were injured in an Iranian strike on a Kuwait airbase. Anti-ICE protests continue outside New Jersey's Delaney Hall ICE Detention Center. New Jersey Governor Mikey Sherrill at a press conference calling for those demonstrations to remain peaceful.
23: I urge those protesting outside of Delaney Hall to bring the temperature down so we can focus on the detainees and their families. So comply with the lawful orders from local and state law enforcement and let advocates, faith leaders, and members of this community continue their work.
1: Those protests have been going on for days and have led to several violent confrontations. Six people were arrested Friday night after clashing with authorities. Details are emerging after a deadly bus crash in Virginia Friday, where the driver hit several cars, killing five people and injuring 40 others. Five of those hurt are still hospitalized. NTSB board member Tom Chapman.
24: On behalf of all of us at NTSB, we offer our deepest sympathies to the families and friends of those impacted by this horrible tragedy. We are truly, truly sorry for your loss.
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4: Here's your Saturday weather forecast. Expect rain before 1 p.m., then a chance of showers between 1 p.m. and 2 p.m. with a high near 56 degrees. Tonight it will be mostly cloudy, then gradually becoming mostly clear with a low around 38. Tomorrow mostly sunny with a high near 68. That's your WNTK and WUVR weather forecast.
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6: So have you ever considered about how the global internet traffic happens right now? Have you ever really thought about that, Andrew?
7: Not for a second. You just brought it up, and I'm still not thinking about it.
6: Because it's that exciting. It is. It is phenomenal when you know all the history of what's going on. You know, underneath the ocean, there's a transatlantic cable, for example. It's a fiber optic cable. It actually went live in 1988. Isn't that amazing? It died in 2002, so it's been sitting on the Atlantic Sea for ever since. So now what's happening, and I know this is something you're going to be like, you're going to share this with everybody you know, is that they're pulling up this cable and they're using it to, they're going to recycle the cable. It's 3,700 miles of cable on the Atlantic floor.
7: One cable?
6: Just one cable.
7: That is going to be a big loop around someone's arm when they wrap it up.
6: They're literally pulling the plug on internet history.
7: 3,700 feet of cable?
6: And now there's always this clickbait story about sharks eating the cable. They don't do that.
7: No?
6: No. They're not interested. They're more interested in eating clownfish because they taste funny.
7: Mm. Ha, ha, ha.
6: Oh, what was that?
7: Yeah, what was that?
6: It was a clown. It was a
7: Oh. That's right. Actually quite appropriate.
6: Well, that, you know what? See, this is why we are the biggest, the best, the award-winning show about all things digital, because we have our act together here on the Kim Komando Show, and I'm America's beloved digital goddess, Kim Komando, here with you once again. 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
6: We would love you for that. And a huge salute goes out to all of our brave men and women tuning in on the American Forces Network Radio. Over 370,000 servicemen and women in 175 different countries and 200 ships at sea get the Kim Komando Show. Isn't that just amazing? Anyway, we appreciate each and every one of you. 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All right, then. Every single day of my life, I make sure I know exactly what's happening in the tech space. And here are some things that you need to know about. Now, when I say homework to you, Andrew, what comes to mind?
7: Helping the kids with homework.
6: No, your homework when you were a kid.
7: Oh, when I was a kid, getting it done at school before I got home, so I never had homework.
6: Oh, see, that was good.
7: I hated homework.
6: Okay. Irene, for me, homework meant sitting at the kitchen table, and my dad worked for United Airlines, so he always worked the early shift, so that this way he went to work at like 4 or 5 in the morning, and then he would pick me up on his way home and then pick me up from school, and then I would have to like lay out all my homework.
7: Did you have a lot of it?
6: Oh, yeah. I went to an old girls Catholic school.
7: Oh, yeah. Okay.
6: And then he would make me chicken noodle soup, and then he'd help me with my homework. But every once in a while, he'd throw me an outlier. Like, he'd say, here is the Wall Street Journal. Tell me how our stock is doing.
7: Great.
6: And I'm like, that is so much more interesting to me. 54% of today's teens admit they use AI chatbots to do their homework every single day.
7: That number seems very low.
6: The question is, how much of the chatbot is doing their homework, which is probably most of it, don't you think?
7: So this was last Wednesday. Francis had a bunch of math. He was out sick, so he had like 9 sheets of math to do. And there was one where we were working on it. He's in the 6th grade. And I was like, I just don't know it. I don't remember this from math class. So I pulled out my phone and I started to take a picture. He's like, no, we can't use ChatGPT. It is against the rules. And I was like, hold on. I'm just going to take a picture.
6: You know what? Okay, first of all, you have to know, Francis follows the rules.
7: Yes, absolutely. Okay, he does not break a rule. And I said, we're going to take a picture of it, and we're going to ask ChatGPT, how do we work this out? We're not going to ask for the answer, but we're going to ask, how do we work it out? And he's like, well, make sure you put in there, you tell it not to give us the answer. And that's what we did. So we used ChatGPT for homework, but we still solved the problem ourselves.
6: Which makes sense. But most parents will just say, here.
7: Oh, yeah.
6: 52.
7: There you go. Now go clean your room.
6: Let's see. Royal Caribbean, you like to cruise. They just updated its rules that you are not allowed to wear your smart glasses on board in restrooms, locker rooms, spas, medical facilities, security areas, the casino, or near the water slides. So if you have smart glasses, you're not allowed to wear them anywhere there.
7: They're going to throw you off the boat, too.
6: Ooh, that would
7: they don't mess around.
6: Audible is launching a groundbreaking new feature. I mean, this is phenomenal. I mean, this is something that you know that the people in the research and development offices, the marketing department got involved, and they said, you know, a lot of people listen to Audible, but we need more people to listen to Audible. So here's how we're going to do it.
7: Why am I sensing sarcasm?
6: The new feature is called Read and Listen. It allows you to read the book while the audio plays.
7: You're mocking this, but I like this, especially for young people.
6: Okay, you're going to read the book. You're reading the book.
7: Well, but you're going to look at the text while you're hearing it in your head.
6: They say that this is immersive reading. I guess for children.
7: But I wouldn't call it immersive. I call it more of a learning aid than anything else. But I actually, you know what's funny is that my daughter, her reading scores have dipped a little bit. So we were as parent-teacher, and we were talking about, you know, what we could possibly do. And I said, what if I got her an audiobook that she could read along with?
6: There you go.
7: Well, I already thought it existed. This is a whole new feature for them.
6: This is going to put Audible back on the market. You can read the book while you listen.
7: But this is mixing these are two different kinds of readers, right? Audiobook people don't pick up books, and people who read books don't listen to audiobooks. I don't know if there's much of an audience there.
6: I don't think so.
7: There's not a lot of crossover.
6: Either I'm going to be having an audio experience or I'm going to be reading a book. It's not like I'm going to be sitting here saying, you know, what more can I do with either one of them? We talked a little bit with a caller last hour about these Ray-Ban smart glasses. Let's just dive deeper into it for just a second. So if you're wearing the Ray-Ban smart glasses with the not-so-hidden camera, because they're saying it's not a hidden camera, that you can see it, in 90 seconds under their new project called NameTag that they're going to be releasing, which, by the way, it has been leaked that they don't want to release this feature when things are politically slow, that they actually want to wait till things are heated up so people won't notice that they rolled this out.
7: Okay.
6: Within 90 seconds, your phone will show your name, where you work, and your last three Instagram posts.
7: That's too much.
6: It has a 12-megapixel camera, 5 microphones. Over 7 million pairs of these were sold last year. They are matching your face against 3 billion profiles. Think about it, 3 billion profiles.
7: Right.
6: Across Facebook, Instagram, WhatsApp. And so they have a small white LED light on the right frame. That means that you're being recorded. But you can put a sticker on it. You can cover it with tape. It doesn't matter.
7: But I just looked up a picture. You can tell that there's a camera on the sunglasses.
6: Well, they do look a little bit like, they do look like nerdy glasses because they're bigger.
7: But why not make the camera a different color so it's more obvious to people?
6: Because then you're not appealing to the people who really want to buy them.
7: Right, the people who want to sneak around and record people behind their backs.
6: Or like, you know, one guy, his name was David Williams. And he went on a dating app and hooked up with the girl at a hotel afterwards. The next day, she texted him and said, hey, thanks for a good time. And then he texts her back and go, then you probably want a copy of this. So he was wearing smart glasses while they were having sex. And then she freaked out about all that. And then he pled guilty to voyeurism.
7: Oh, wow. Because he didn't tell her.
6: Didn't tell her.
7: Secretly recorded her.
6: So if you're having sex with somebody and they're wearing glasses, nothing else.
7: Unless their name is Clark Kent.
6: Okay.
7: That is acceptable because that's Superman.
6: You're absolutely right about that.
7: Okay, but is this too far? Should you be able to have some sense? Imagine this scenario. Two people are walking down the street. Somebody steps on somebody's shoes. They start yelling at each other. One person has this technology, immediately knows the person they're just yelling with. A day later, they go and kill them.
6: Somebody steals a parking spot.
7: Yeah.
6: Somebody bumps into you the wrong way.
7: I mean, because someone could make the argument, well, if you're stealing a parking spot, well, I have your license plate number. Nobody's going to go through that much. Not a lot of people are going to go through that much work to find out who you are based on your license plate. But if it's right there in front of you, this is Kim Commando.
6: See, and that part, you know, being on radio, we've always enjoyed a certain amount of anonymity.
7: Sure.
6: Okay. And I'm sure it's happened to you, it's happened to me, when you just start talking, people go, oh, I know that voice.
7: Mm-hmm.
6: But meanwhile, you can like just casually shop around and nobody really knows who you are. That's why I wouldn't like this. I mean, because, you know, I just feel like I would get my privacy invaded. Even though I have no sense of privacy in public, I still like being able to
7: do a majority of people. Let's look at a company that advertises on this radio show, Incogni. They make their living erasing people from the internet because people don't want to be found.
6: Right.
7: And now with these glasses, whether you like it or not, if you're not living at home in the darkness with all the shades down, you're going to be found.
6: You'll be getting coffee. Hi, Andrew. How are you? You know, I don't really agree with what you said about that Cardinals game.
7: Right, exactly. I would love to have someone from the company come on this show and say, give us the three positive outcomes or reasons that you're implementing this.
6: I'm going to tell Maddie to do that.
7: Because I can give you 35 negative ones.
6: I'll ask him to get somebody from Meta. And if anybody's listening from Meta, give us a call.
7: I'd love to hear your argument.
6: Your spit. Hey, listen, here's something they don't teach you in school. Until the 1990s, the U.S. government classified encryption as munition. Literally, it was on the same restricted list as firearms and explosives. They weren't wrong. 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All right, still to come, we're talking about better flight searches, how AI can change how you think, some calendar hacks and scams that are spreading. And, of course, we just have the best callers ever here on the Kim Commando Show. 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
1: All right, I have a little bit of an ask here, and so let's talk about it. 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It's nutso. So wherever you get your podcasts, the algorithms will kind of determine what podcast to show to other people. Now, the algorithms are based on positive reviews and traffic. So they feel like, oh, if you like this, then somebody else will like this. So that's why you hear me say, please, please, please, you know, if I have to go spin a sign on the corner, I'll do that. Yes, I will. Well, maybe I won't, but it sounded like I should be able to do that. Just wherever you get your podcast, just leave a nice 5-star review. Say some good words, because again, that helps trick the algorithms, and then more people will know about the Kim Komando Show podcast, which is exactly what we need. All right, then. So what do you say, Andrew? Phone calls?
2: I think that's our job.
1: Oh, thank you. Michael in Tacoma, Washington. Hello there, Michael. What's happening with you?
3: Oh, hi. Thanks for taking my question, Kim. I really appreciate it.
1: You betcha. What's going on?
3: I've got a question for Amazon. I used a fair amount of stuff from Amazon. I ordered some gardening products a couple weeks back, and then I got a... we're delayed in shipping, and you know, it's no big deal. It's still with winter out here, and so I waited, and the products came in. I ordered three gardening beds and then a dog bed for it, and they all came in. One thing, I ordered everything together. I got one day. A few days later, I got the next one. Finally, a couple days ago, I got the last one. Now, last night, overnight, I got texts that I was getting refunds for everything I ordered, and I don't, you know, I got the products, I don't need the refunds, but I don't know how to get hold of Amazon to actually refund or tell them, no, I don't owe refunds,
2: Michael,
3: I actually got the products.
2: Michael, are you calling us just to brag?
3: No.
1: Okay.
3: Because eventually they're going to figure it out, and then we've got to.
2: No.
1: Okay. You know what? I've never got a text about a refund from Amazon.
2: Never.
1: Never. So that's a big fat classic phishing scam setup right there. So if
3: it came from the same apparent things from Amazon, is this going to hold the whole thing going to be a scam?
1: I would not trust Amazon saying that we were sorry and here's a text or anything. What I would do is I go straight to my Amazon orders page and look at the order history, see what's going on. It'll say refund in process or refund enabled or something like that. But then you also have this little handy dandy chat button right there. And what's nice about the chat button, like you asked about a phone number for Amazon. No, you just go to the chat area, the chat help, and then you type in your order number, tell them what the problem is. In addition to that, there's also another button, which I love, love, love, is that it says, would you like us to call you? And you're like, yes, I would, as a matter of fact.
2: I just did this. I was at a softball game. A chair I bought on Black Friday wasn't working. Got on the chat. I don't know if I was talking to a chatbot or a real person. They gave me like 4 or 5 ways. Hey, try this, do that. Didn't work. They're like, okay, here's the manufacturer form. Fill it out and we'll get you a new one.
1: Yeah, so that's where you want to go. Just go to the order page and then, or to help, and then ordering, but you want to find that chat box and then just go ahead and talk to him that way. 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We have more of the show coming right up.

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0: Hey everybody, Bubba here from Bubba's Bar and Grill at Newberry Harbor, right across from the town docks. I know it's so cliche, but spring has finally sprung, and what better time to get out and enjoy some food we haven't thought about in a while. After all, no one thinks salads and wraps in the winter, since that's pasta time. Well, I'm thinking salads and future beachwear, so come try out our menu of great salads and awesome wraps. Maybe pair that with a skinny margarita or refreshing lemonade that reminds us that summer will be here soonish. We have a new special menu full of cabin fever specials that have us begging to get out and meet up with friends and enjoy a great meal. 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Come in and see us here at Bubba's, right on the southern tip of Big Lake Sunapee, and remember what we always say at Bubba's. We're having a lot of fun.
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5: Here's your Saturday weather forecast. Expect rain before 1 p.m., then a chance of showers between 1 p.m. and 2 p.m. with a high near 56 degrees. Tonight it will be mostly cloudy, then gradually becoming mostly clear with a low around 38. Tomorrow mostly sunny with a high near 68. That's your WNTK and WUVR weather forecast.
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2: 2010.
1: That's when Google bought the most powerful flight search site on Earth. 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
2: Was this a publicly accessible flight search site?
1: Well, it was really made. It was, but it wasn't. 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
2: Oh, okay.
1: But if you knew how to use it, and if you knew that it existed, like I still use it today, and that's what we're going to be talking about, because they branded it as Google Flights. But if you just want to look at the available flights, you're not ready to buy a ticket yet, and you want to see large airports, small airports, to see if you can save some money that way, you go to this website. 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It's free. There's no account. They're not going to try to sell you a ticket. They just tell you every airline in existence and what that fare is and if it's non-refundable and things like that.
2: This is all owned by Google?
1: Yes.
2: Okay.
1: So it's kind of like the back end of Google Flights without all the bells and whistles and the ads. And
2: is it searchable and easy to navigate?
1: Oh, yeah, perfect.
2: Yeah. Okay. I'm going to have to try this.
1: It's matrix.itasoftware.com. Robert in Chicago. Hello there, Robert. Welcome aboard.
3: How do you do?
1: Good. What's going on?
3: Oh, not much. Well, the reason I called, actually I emailed you, and then, anyway, I'm calling now. And the question I had, I've got a grandson. He'll be a senior in high school next year, and he's seriously looking at attending Arizona State University. And I was looking at what kind of majors do you believe he should go into in order to not get excluded from the job market by AI and, in fact, take advantage of what AI might offer and what majors he should consider pursuing.
2: Now, Kim, before you go to the educational side, I do have to ask a qualifying question, Robert. Can he do a keg stand? Because if he can't,
3: sure
2: I don't know if there's a place for him at ASU.
3: I know what kegs meant when I was in college, but I'm not sure what it means now.
1: Explain what a keg stand is.
2: You would get on the keg, and then you'd go upside down, and people would hold your legs, and then you put a funnel in your mouth, and they run the keg. You know what? Actually, just talk about AI. It's okay.
3: I saw a lot of stuff like that at the Indy 500 on the infield, but...
2: Oh, ASU is a party school, my friend.
1: It is. It's a great school. What? Because it's so hot.
2: Oh, that's the reason? We have to drink. We'll get dehydrated.
1: You don't want us to get dehydrated. ASU has a fabulous computer science and software engineering school. And so if you're looking for AI, they have 11,000 students there. That would be the direction that I would point your grandson, anybody who's going to school, to. They've got to learn AI. I interviewed this gal yesterday for a job here, and on her resume, it said that she was going to ASU for an MBA. I actually looked at her and said, why are you doing that?
2: Well, that's comforting.
1: And she's like, what do you mean? I thought an MBA. I said, why would you just get an MBA? You're not going to be able to get a job. You have to focus on AI. Anybody with an MBA is having trouble getting a job. Data science, analytics, engineering, mechanical, robotics, cybersecurity, biometrics, health IT. You see what all the underlying scholastic curriculum includes here, Robert?
3: Yes.
1: AI.
3: Yes.
1: Okay. Nothing generic. Oh, I'm getting a business degree, a marketing degree. Oh, I love this one. An art history degree.
2: Okay. Come on. Okay. We need people to study art history.
1: Okay. Accounting. Law. No. You only want to just take AI and machine learning. That's just the way that it is.
2: This is the second straight week that you have said no one should become a lawyer. Are you 100% serious about this? We're going to need lawyers.
1: I think we will need lawyers. But... I think that you may not need lawyers the way that you needed lawyers in the past.
2: Okay.
1: Let me give you an example. I don't want to get into a lot of details, but I needed to talk to a lawyer this past week about a property that I am buying.
2: Right. We all know you're buying Disneyland. Go ahead.
1: Okay. So that's a little out of my budget. And so I was talking to a lawyer about the particulars of this acquisition. And I was explaining to said lawyer about how I wanted the acquisition to happen. And then she went on this whole tangent, whole thing. Okay. And, you know, she's charging like $600-700 an hour.
2: Right.
1: Okay. And then she sends me this whole document back. And it's like, I'm like, no, that is not right. That is, and I'm not a lawyer. And I don't play one on the radio, and I don't want to be one. But I'm thinking to myself, this is wrong. So I plug everything she puts into ChatGPT. And I said, what do you think? Comes back. Says, that lawyer's like, she don't know what you're talking about. So I kind of forwarded all of that. And I said, this is from AI. And she said, oh, okay. Yeah. Okay. I'm thinking like, okay, why did I even need that?
2: Right.
1: Why did... So I think law is a fabulous thing to know. But if you're thinking that you're going to be writing contracts and doing things like that, I think that's just passe. I think you're going to be representing people. Have you seen the movie Mercy?
2: Mm-mm.
1: It's just, I only watched part of it, but it's kind of the reverse. It's that you are guilty until proven innocent. And you have to prove yourself innocent in front of AI.
2: Oh, wow. Okay.
1: And it has caught my attention. I haven't, like, turned it off in the first 10 minutes because it's normally, like, short attention span theater.
2: Give that movie an Academy Award then. If it kept her attention for 10 minutes, it's a winner.
1: Well, do you disagree?
2: I just don't know. I mean, because the last 2 weeks you said we're not going to need lawyers, but that's just because the entry-level work is being eliminated, and so it's just going to be a longer time for a lawyer to become more established and get to the point where the yes. cost that they put in for their degree is going to pay off.
1: Another case in point, I have when you're in business, you have legal issues. That's mm-hmm. just the way it is. I have a conversation a couple of days with another lawyer, not about a property acquisition, about what I consider that I got screwed over. Okay? And I have done so much through AI and so much putting data into AI that it has made his job a lot easier in presenting the case. Whereas before, it would have taken him and a team of 20 people to figure out
2: right.
1: terabytes and terabytes of data.
2: Right, but at some point, the old guild is going to die off, and what are we going to do when we don't have the next generation of lawyers waiting in the wings?
1: My AI lawyer is going to talk to your AI lawyer.
2: All right, I'll see you in AI court.
1: Debbie in San Antonio, Texas. Welcome aboard, Debbie. What's happening?
4: Hey, thank you so much for taking my call. Yeah, no, I'm going to be going on a trip to Australia here soon, and I am really concerned about jack juicing and protecting myself with the latest and greatest tech as far as like the data blockers, the power packs, RFIDs.
1: That so kind of why Australia?
4: Well, my brother lives there, and I'm going to see him and escorting my mom back from Australia. She's 83, and
1: oh, how fabulous!
4: Just one sibling is taking her there, and the other one, and I get to come back with her, so I get to spend some time there with my other brother, and yeah, it's gonna be awesome.
2: I know that you're worried about the technical aspect of being in danger in Australia, but what you need to worry about is magpies. There are birds.
4: I'm really worried about the airline flight.
2: There are birds in Australia that protect where they live by intentionally going after people's eyes.
4: Oh my gosh.
2: And I'm not kidding.
4: That's Drew? Hilarious.
2: Also, huntsman spider. Yeah. There's a rule in Australia. If the huntsman spider is smaller than your head, you let it be. Anything bigger, you have to trap and release. I wanted to go to Australia so bad. There are like 312 things that'll kill you on a daily basis in that country. I don't even know how they have a population.
1: They also have jellyfish, too.
2: Everything.
4: Yeah. Oh, yeah.
2: All right, go ahead. Back to your question.
4: We're going to have a great time over there, but I'm just, I've heard a lot about that jack juicing, and
1: let's talk a little bit about that. I mean, first of all, you can buy a little device. It's called the Portapow. I know that people make these names up. Don't look at me like, did she just say port-a-pow? Yes, I did.
4: Not a port-a-potty.
1: No. And you want not just the first or second gen, you want the third gen.
2: Sure, port-a-pow. Number three.
1: Yes. Okay. And it's like $10 on Amazon. And so if you're going to use a public charging station that you put that in, it kind of just stops any data from leaving your phone going back and forth. But the real thing is that this is a long flight, right?
4: Yes.
1: And so you want to see if there are any electrical outlets, and there probably may be, depending upon where you're sitting. If you're in business or first class, you're going to be able to plug in, and then you'll have, you know, everything along the way. You want to look at an Anker 737, and it's going to charge your phone four or five times. And it's about $100. So the bottom line here is that when you're traveling is that you want to bring your own cable and you want to bring your own wall adapter so that you're not relying on anybody else.
4: Got it.
1: One of the things that when you do book this flight, that the airline will say, we will have Wi-Fi the entire flight. Right?
4: Right.
1: And you're like, yes, this is going to be so great. I'm going to get so much work done. Right? Mm-hmm. But let me tell you, you're going to get up, you're going to be sitting in your seat, and you're going to get all your stuff out. You know what I'm talking about. You're going to be setting yourself up for this long flight. You got your pillow, you got your little socks, you got your water bottle, and you got your laptop, and you got your charger, and your phone, and your headphones, and you're like, I'm ready, whatever you want to bring at me for the next 10, 12 hours of my life. And then it happens. Flight attendant comes over just as you're leaving the gate, and she says, I'm sorry to tell you that the Wi-Fi is broken on this flight. And then you look at her like, what? What did you just say?
2: So you're saying have a backup plan?
1: Yes. And my backup plan, this happened to me last time I left London, and my backup plan was one really bad Nicolas Cage movie that was saved on my laptop.
2: Ooh. Which one was it? Face Off?
1: I don't know. It was the one that, it was the Nicolas Cage movie where he plays himself.
2: Oh, I don't know that one.
1: It was awful.
2: How many times did you get to watch it?
1: I couldn't even get through it once. I just sat there and I was like, okay.
2: I guess I'll talk to my husband is what you thought.
1: I think I'll just drink. So what you want to do is there, just make sure that you have entertainment for yourself. I'm talking about, you know, go to Netflix, download offline movies and or wherever you get your movies. And so you have stuff to at least occupy yourself in case the Wi-Fi doesn't work. And then you're sitting there and you're like, oh, this is a long flight. Are we there yet?
2: Wear goggles. Magpies are terrifying.
1: How big are they?
2: They're not very. They look like little crows, but they intentionally go after your eyes. There's a guy who has a YouTube channel where he bike rides through their nest every single day wearing a helmet and goggles, and you just see him fly down and just peck, peck, peck, peck, peck, peck, trying to get through his goggles.
1: Oh, that's terrifying.
2: Oh, it's so scary. It's what nightmares are made of.
1: Oh, man. 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You're exhausted. 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
1: Let's see. Miranda in Austin, Texas. Hi, Miranda.
9: Hi, Kim. Great to talk to you.
1: Thank you so much for taking my call. So what's going on?
9: So I got an email in my Gmail from a business associate of mine with a proposal request. I'm thinking, oh, this is interesting. She's interested in doing business. So it had a PDF attachment, and when I clicked the PDF, it had one of those verify if you're human puzzles.
1: Mm-hmm.
9: So I did that, and then I can't remember exactly what happened after that, because this was a couple of weeks ago, but I just didn't feel right because this particular person, we have not communicated in quite a while. So I was like, you know what? Let me see if I still have her number and text her to make sure this is legit and not a scam. Well, lo and behold, she said that she got hacked. And I was like, well, how did you get hacked? And she said that she thinks that she thinks that it was a fake Google sign in from clicking a PDF. And I'm thinking, oh my God.
1: So then you clicked the PDF, and then now you've got maybe some malicious code, embedded scripts, and bad links and stuff on your system now.
9: I haven't seen any evidence that I've been hacked. I did immediately change my password. So I haven't seen anything.
1: That doesn't mean that they're lurking there. And if you changed your password on that device, guess what? They have your new password. So,
9: oh my God.
1: So that's why if you're going to change your password, you have to change it on another device so that this way they can't get back in. And so with everything that you have going on right now, you know, you got a lot of financial information. We all do. On our computers. And you got your banking and everything else. Sometimes what they do is they just kind of lurk there in the background and they until you get all happy because you're like, ah, nothing happened to me. And then suddenly, bam, that's when they wipe you out. 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And I would change every single one of my passwords on another device, which is... not a fun way to spend your day. Not at all. All right, still to come, calendar hacks are spreading here on the Kim Komando Show. 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
0: 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All right. So you get this sketchy thing on your iPhone. 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
2: Trying to cool tempers. I'm Carmen Roberts, Fox News. New Jersey Governor Mikey Sherrill says she does not want to give Homeland Security justification to react in Newark the way it did in Minneapolis. So she wants anti-ICE protesters outside the immigration center to dial it down.
3: I urge those protesting outside of Delaney Hall to bring the temperature down so we can focus on the detainees and their families. So comply with the lawful orders from local and state law enforcement and let advocates, faith leaders, and members of this community continue their work.
2: And that's why the state stepped in and set up protected zones for protesters. Fox's Steve Harrigan is there with more from outside the detention center.
4: Some of the Proud Boys arrived here on this smaller pro-ICE demonstration separated by metal barricades. You've got a larger anti-ICE demonstration. The two sides pretty much screaming, yelling, swearing at each other. Overnight, we saw an attempt by the state police to establish a safe zone for protesters to give them an area to protest peacefully. That simply did not work. As police marching in with shields to try and clear the road, some police on horseback as well, eventually launching pepper spray after they were attacked.
2: Still no word from President Trump over whether he accepted the framework for a deal with Iran. Republican Congressman Russell Fry reacts to the president's red line that Iran can never have a nuclear weapon, and he tells Fox News.
5: I think the red line collectively of both parties for historically for a long time is that Iran can never be allowed to have a nuclear weapon. How that phase out looks, I think, ultimately rests with the president.
2: Meantime, President Trump is fuming about a court ruling that blocked his renovation plans for the Kennedy Center in Washington. He posted online that the judge is a radical left Democrat, and he called the judge's wife an anti-Trump hater. 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
7: Temperatures being 30 degrees above average.
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4: Here's your Saturday weather forecast. Expect rain before 1 p.m., then a chance of showers between 1 p.m. and 2 p.m. with a high near 56 degrees. Tonight it will be mostly cloudy, then gradually becoming mostly clear with a low around 38. Tomorrow mostly sunny with a high near 68. That's your WNTK and WUVR weather forecast.

0: Ah, yes, NBC Network News television reporter there, looking all confused, walking into the gunfire. What is that? What is that? The union guy standing next to the cameraman says, sounds like gunfire. Yeah, another suicide attack by a lunatic, murderous, wannabe assassin, a Democrat, at the White House. Because, you know, where else would you attack? And police are still investigating. I've already conducted a partial investigation. Turns out he's a Democrat. Well, he was a Democrat. Now he's a dead Democrat because he was gunned down by the police because it was a suicide attack. That's the thing about a lot of suicide attacks by the Democrats. There are more suicide attacks in the United States by Democrats than by Al-Qaeda in the last 5 years, maybe 4 years. And I do count their self-immolations, even when they're not planning on murdering other people like they've been doing with Israeli embassy personnel, and the list goes on and on, attacking the police and all that. Yeah, but over the weekend, we had another Democrat suicide attack against President Trump, against the White House, against the Secret Service, and it was kind of suicide by cop, but it's a little different when it's at the White House and the Secret Service or the cops involved, federal law enforcement, and this Democrat, he dead. He dead, as we say in Washington, D.C. He nothing but dead. And so they picked him up because he was dead. He was shot dead. They had to bring him to the hospital, and he was pronounced dead at the hospital. And it turns out that he's a dead Democrat. He's another dead Democrat. What is the, Michael, what is, I don't want to say it. I don't want to say it. The best kind of Democrat. But never mind. There are how many lunatics? We are at 888-630-9625. That was just one of the many events over the weekend. I don't know if anybody watched the Indianapolis 500. My best girl and I, rainy day, we're at home enjoying ourselves, eating food and having fun with the Indy 500 on in the background. And you don't pay too much attention. You know, hey, was there a crash? You see that lady crash, that first crash right out of the gates. It was a lady driver. Was she Asian, Michael? Was she an Asian lady driver? I haven't looked into that specifically, but we had that. And honestly, the end of the Indy 500, the win, the crossing the finish line, was the craziest darn finish anybody's ever seen at the Indy 500. It was amazing. The first and second place cars, I think the difference was 0.033 seconds or something like that. It was quite amazing. Remarkable stuff, but it was truly amazing. The finale, and they had this race off at the end, and seven laps, then it was two laps, then it was one lap, and then the winning car came from behind with spitting distance to the finish line. It was unbelievable. The guy who thought he was going to win that, and then at the last second didn't. He was crying. Did you see him? He was crying a lot. He's crying. A grown man. He was crying a lot. It was pretty sad. It was an amazing race, though. The Indy 500, normally not the most fascinating race in the world, but boy, the finish was just amazing. Speaking of race car drivers, Debbie Wasserman Schnitz. Debbie Wasserman Schnitz. She had her makeup tattooed onto her face in Redondo Beach, California, in 1977. Big mistake for her tattooed makeup on, lady makeup stuff. Debbie Wasserman Schnitz jumps into black majority seat, igniting Broward political fight, Broward County. She's white, and she's jumping in to, used to be the DNC chair and a member of the House of Representatives, and she's not on Team America, not by a long shot, and she got that tattooed makeup, which is just bad decision-making all around. But she jumped into, it's a majority black seat, and the Democrats, they keep pulling out these white people like Chicken Man, right? They got Chicken Man Cohen. He owns that black seat in Tennessee, and the Democrats keep telling us, oh, we gerrymandered these congressional districts so they'd be black seats. And then they put white Jewish people in them because the Democrats are corrupt and mentally ill. But Debbie Wasserman Schnitz jumps into black majority seat, igniting Broward County political fight, and it's a little bit funny and a little bit loony. They also have a rapper, a hip-hop rapper, running for the same seat, named Luther Campbell Luther Campbell. He goes by a couple of other nicknames, naturally aliases, I think the police call them. And Luther Campbell, you should hear the names of his songs. I can't actually say them out loud on the radio because they're too racist and filthy and sexist and all that stuff. But Luther Campbell, he's a Democrat. He's the black guy. He's one of the black guys running for the same seat as Debbie Wasserman Schnitz. They're having another race war, the Democrats, because they want to have, they say, these black seats in Congress, and they've gerrymandered them to be black seats because they're still trying to apologize for slavery and the Confederacy, and they get away with it because our filthy news media is run by Democrats, too, and they're at home with bullwhips and Robert Mapplethorpe photos. But that's another thing. Yeah, Luther Campbell for Congress, and he's his songs. They're hip-hop and rap songs. I looked at some of the lyrics over the weekend, and I laughed, thinking, oh, I could read this on the radio. No, you could. I'd have to beat myself all over the place, but pretty amazing. Also, today in Texas, there is a primary race, not a foot race, but a political race going on there. And we've got lots of stuff going on in Texas. John Cornyn versus Ken Paxton. John Cornyn versus Ken Paxton for the U.S. Senate. John Cornyn, the incumbent Republican senator. Ken Paxton, the attorney general and powerhouse of an attorney general in Texas who's done a lot of good and also been involved in a lot of scandalous stuff. It may have all been just ginned up by the Democrats. Oh, he's taking bribes, and they impeach him. But they don't have to prove that he's taking bribes. They just say it, then they impeach him. Then they burn a synagogue and loot a drugstore because they're Democrats. Oh, yeah, by the way, it's almost funny. It's not funny. The Democrats, last week they made a 16-year-old being shot in the leg funny in Washington. It's like a block, two blocks from the radio station here. And it turned out the 16-year-old shot himself in the leg or in the foot while he was grabbing real fast for the gun in his pants. And he didn't take his NRA safety briefing or course, so he shot himself. And it was tragic. I hope he stops carrying a gun around on Sunday afternoons in Washington, D.C. But over the weekend, I've got to say, first of all, we had the attack on the White House. The guy, the gunman, he said he thought he was Jesus Christ. He thought the Democrats killed Jesus, so he might think that he'll be the replacement. But in Chicago over the weekend, pretty amazing stuff. We had in the headlines are wacky. They 25 shot. Listen to this. Chicago shootings Memorial Day weekend. 25 shot. 0 killed. Turns out that's wrong, too. That's wrong. In gun violence across city, police department says the ABC 7 Chicago. But it gets crazier because over the weekend, I was trading texts with friends of mine. It was like, hey, 18 shot in Chicago. And I was not even halfway through the weekend. Then 21 shot, then 22 shot. And now we wrap it up. 25 shot in Chicago. 25 shot in Chicago. And they say there are headlines saying that it has been the most peaceful Memorial Day weekend in 16 years. Listen to this. The city headed toward lowest number of fatal shootings in the last 16 years during Memorial Day weekend. All right, only 25 shot. But nobody killed, and it turns out that was wrong, too, because a two-year-old was shot and killed. And the news report out of Chicago says the two-year-old shot and killed himself. It must be a tiny little gun or something like that, maybe a .22, something like that. But I'll update you on that as well. AOC, Alexandria Ocasio-Cortez, takes more steps toward 2028 run for president. She's planning on running for president. I got to tell you, we're a satire of a government at this point. Amazing stuff. The Maine Nazi, you know, the Democrat Nazi in Maine with the Nazi tattoo on his chest, who thinks that American troops being shot in combat, funny, make him laugh, deserve to die. Not on Team America. But pretty amazing stuff. The Army veteran rips Maine Senate candidate over posts mocking his survival. And this is the man that was shot 4 times in combat. And the Democrat running for Senate, he's mocking the American that was shot 4 times by the Taliban because he's not on our side. Graham Plattner is the guy with the Nazi tattoo on his chest. Graham Plattner, he's running for Senate as a Democrat in Maine. He should be catapulted into Canada. We should give him to Canada. Graham Plattner cruelly mocked U.S. soldier who nearly died protecting squad. Stupid mother beep and didn't deserve to live. That's the Democrat running for Senate, and Democrats are voting for him. A lot of mental illness in the Democrat ranks. Amazing stuff. Just remarkable. And they were up there. He was up there yesterday with the communist, with Bernie the Bolshevik Sanders. And you know what they were having there? They were having the No Oligarchs rally. They don't want oligarchs. And this is wonderful because somebody wonderful put together a collection of Bernie Sanders yelling and railing about the oligarchs going back to 1917 and the Bolshevik Revolution, where he was chasing that baby carriage down the steps in St. Petersburg, Russia during the Bolshevik Revolution. Bernie really loved the Bolshevik Revolution. He had a nice time. He met a lot of nice boys, and it was just amazing stuff. But the Democrat with the Nazi tattoo is up there with Bernie Sanders, and they're yelling about the oligarchy, because the oligarchy is something about, they use the words, but they don't know what they mean. Isn't that amazing? Also, last week, I guess, was the 20th anniversary of Al Gore, peace be upon him, and his Inconvenient Truth pseudo-documentary film that started the whole panic, the earth is on fire and we're all going to die soon and we can't live because the climate has changed. Also, I heard somebody say this over the weekend on the television, so I went and I looked it up, and it turns out it's true. The Democrats keep telling us that the earth is going to die if in the next century the temperature increases by, 1.5 degrees centigrade, I think. In the last century, between 1900 and today, 1900, the beginning of the 20th century, and today, the average temperature of the planet Earth has increased by 1.2 degrees centigrade, 1.19 degrees centigrade. And, there is some variance in terms of the specificity of these numbers. Could be one tenth of a degree off, and that would throw the whole thing off, but never mind that, because they don't care. They really don't. But it turns out in the 20th century, the temperature of planet Earth increased by more than 1 degree centigrade, about 1.2. I think it's 1.19 degrees centigrade. So rounded to 1.2 degrees centigrade in the 20th century, 1900 and 2020. So it's really 120 years. Warmed the average temperature all over the Earth, not just in the United States, warmed 1.2 degrees centigrade. And you know what else happened during that time? Life expectancy more than doubled. Life expectancy for people on Earth more than doubled. From 33 at 1900, in the year 1900, life expectancy was 33 years. Now it's 73 years, and the temperature of the Earth increased by a dangerous and deadly 1.2 degrees centigrade, and the Democrats tell us now that everything's going to be flooded and swept away and we're all going to die. By the way, the Earth is more green today than it was in 1900 because, a little warmth is good for crops and good for farmers and for farms, and it's good for fish, and it's good for food. It's good. A warmer planet is a better planet. An ice-covered berg is not a good place to be. A warmer planet is better. The Democrat Party is mentally ill, and every voter, I think, is mentally ill. Just amazing. And the Stephen Colbert finale, we've got more numbers on that, too. Johnny Carson is laughing from beyond. Pretty amazing stuff. Yes, indeed. And Kamala went on television. She probably shouldn't do that.
1: The earth is on fire, and we're all going to die soon.

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0: All right, let us go to the telephones and talk to the great American people. We're at 888-630-9625. Let's go to Roger, calling from Damascus, Maryland. Roger, you're on the Chris Plant Show.
1: Thank you for taking my call, Chris.
0: You betcha.
1: You were talking about that. You're talking about that young man that shot himself.
0: Yeah.
1: A friend of mine was teaching his grandson gun safety, and he tried to come up with something that he knew that he would remember. So the slogan he came up with is, keep your booger perfect, the boomstick trigger.
0: Keep your...
1: And he remembered that.
0: Keep your... say it again.
1: Keep your booger picker off the boomstick trigger.
0: Keep your booger trigger off the... he's teaching... He's a child, a young man, a boy, and he's teaching him about firearm safety, which is key,
1: yep,
0: so he doesn't end up like this 16-year-old in Washington, D.C., going around on Sunday afternoon with a gun packed in his pants, and he went to grab it and pulled the trigger and shot himself in the leg or the foot as a 16-year-old. Pretty stupid, I think, Roger?
1: Yep, they got to teach him early.
0: Yeah, that's a fact, and that's why I say they just, you know, we don't teach them. He didn't take his NRA safety training course, which everyone should do, and it sounds like granddad is teaching his grandson, and in terminology that he can comprehend and that he'll remember when he's 60 years old. He'll say, my grandfather always taught me keep my booger finger off the trigger. That's is that close?
1: Keep my booger picker off the boomstick trigger.
0: Booger picker off the boomstick trigger, because it's the boomstick trigger. Boomstick being the firearm and the trigger, and
1: yes,
0: that's good. And how old is the young man who's learning this valuable safety lesson?
1: He was 7.
0: Oh, see, that's good. That's good. No one was thoughtful enough to teach me about firearms at 7. I had to learn the old-fashioned way, you know.

0: What was the nice lady at the Free Speech Forum had an extended version of Smids that was quite funny, actually. She, I need to write everything down. I'm looking at Michael. Hey, Michael, did you write it down? But it was funny. She had an even extended, a longer version of Smids. But let's get back to the idiot Democrats, because they're planning on stealing power here in the United States, they've got this guy, Graham Plattner, who served in the U.S. military. He did, and he served overseas, but he's not a good boy, and he has been, and he's kind of mental. I think he's a mental case, but he's been on social media trashing a U.S. Army veteran that was shot 4 times by the Taliban, and there's video, and the American is private first class, and he was trying to steer his unit, was under fire. He ran out into the open to draw fire from the Taliban so that his squad mates, he enlisted as an older guy, and he was out there fighting in combat. And now Graham Plattner, the headline is Graham Plattner cruelly mocked a U.S. soldier who nearly died protecting squad. And Graham Plattner, the Democrat running for Senate in Maine, said, "Stupid mother beep. Didn't deserve to live." There's a lot of other things he did. And then Graham Plattner, being a Democrat, he has revealed that he likes to go into porta-potties, you know, like lined-up porta-potties at an outdoor concert or something, and he has to masturbate when he gets into, he has to pleasure himself sexually when he gets into porta-potties, and nobody can imagine anything more grotesque than that. I mean, the last place you might think of that, but he's a mental case. And 7 years ago, Democrat Maine Senate candidate Graham Plattner cruelly mocked an American soldier who was caught on camera taking fire from the Taliban in Afghanistan. The viral helmet footage showed how Private First Class Ted Daniels moved into the open as a diversion tactic to help his squad mates get to safety. But Plattner, the Democrat running for Senate in Maine, saw him as a dumb mother beeper who, quote, didn't deserve to live, end quote. "This video never gets old," he wrote. "Dumb mother beeper didn't deserve to live. At least his stupidity and fat ass wheezing are available for all future infantrymen to witness and hold in contempt," Plattner said. Pretty remarkable stuff. He's 34 years old when he said that. So he's not a child or something. And he said, "Poor marksmanship on the Taliban's part is the only reason this mouth breather made it home. He managed to make every possible beep decision possible." That's redundant. Every possible beep decision possible when it comes to small unit combat. Okay. The post was made on Plattner's infamous P. Hustler account. He's a P. Hustler. That's funny. Because I know somebody with that last name whose first initial is P, but never mind that, which has been linked back to him. And it was recently uncovered by freelance journalist Magdy Jacobs. And that's good for Magdy Jacobs. The New York Times didn't discover the Democrat Senate candidate doing this. Just amazing stuff. Despite Plattner's efforts to scrub his Reddit history, the New York Post verified the remarks using Poll Push. You got an app for that. Now, let's go to the rally, because there was a rally over the weekend in Maine, and Graham Plattner actually had a reporter see him walking to his vehicle and said, "Hey, Graham Plattner, you're running for Senate. Do you want to apologize to the American soldier that was shot 4 times by the Taliban, and you're ridiculing him and saying he deserved to die?"
1: "I was wondering if you regret the post about the Purple Heart veteran. If you think you need to apologize to him."
2: "I get 4 tours of the infantry. Any attempt to say that I disrespect veterans is slanderous and offensive."
1: "Do you think you owe him an apology?"
2: "Do you know how many of my friends have Purple Hearts? Do you know how many of my friends got wounded?"
0: Do you think that what you said about him maybe warrants an apology? And let's change the subject and attack. "I know other people that got Purple Hearts." Okay, well, that's not what we're talking. Not right now. We're talking about this Army soldier shot 4 times by the Taliban that you ridiculed and mocked and said deserved to die, and the video of him being shot 4 times never gets old, and you enjoy watching it. And he says, "Oh, yeah, I know other guys that got Purple Hearts." And he did deploy overseas, and that can't take that away.

great deal of news coming up today. Also, over the weekend, did you see the Democrat Party put out a tweet with the faces, photographs of 13 Americans that have been killed, U.S. military, that have been killed since the beginning of operations against Iran while they work to build nuclear weapons to use on us, and the Democrats are helping Iran at every turn. The Democrats posted this: Americans who have died in Trump's war with Iran. And the Democrat Party, the official Twitter site, they posted this. And then the faces of 13 Americans killed. Ironically, the same number of Americans that were blown up at the Abbey Gate in Kabul, Afghanistan, while the Democrats, Joe Biden, were botching the withdrawal from Afghanistan. Here is Fox News. Democrats are getting called out after trying to quietly delete a Memorial Day post that politicized fallen U.S. service members to take a jab at President Trump. And there was somebody shooting up the White House in another suicide attack while the Democrats were doing this. The post, made from the official Democrats account, originally featured a photo of the 13 service members who died in the ongoing war with Iran and was captioned, "Remembering the Americans who have died in Trump's war with Iran." And that's it in a big print. Critics originally described the partisan post as vile and disrespectful, as a new wave of scrutiny is calling out the Democrat Party for trying to sweep the backlash under the rug, which they always do. So they deleted it because they figure they can make it disappear. And I've got to say, of the 13, I think that six are from a single plane crash of an in-flight refueling tanker, I think a KC-135, and that plane went down in western Iraq and was not taken down by hostile fire by Iran or any of their allies. But the Democrat Party is a shameless, horrible political mob, and they're not on Team America. Boy, are they not on Team America. And in Minnesota, they're out celebrating George Floyd because they want their kids to grow up to be career criminals and junkies that die while resisting arrest after committing yet another felony. The Democrat Party. We've got more. Hey, Bernie Sanders and the oligarchy. That's coming up.

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1: Talks and pressure. I'm Angelo Bavaro, Fox News. As President Trump weighs a deal with Iran, U.S. forces have stopped a ship heading towards an Iranian port in violation of the U.S. blockade.
2: Despite President Trump saying that he was going to lift the U.S. blockade over the Strait of Hormuz, CENTCOM putting out a statement making it very clear that is clearly not the case. U.S. military officials putting out a statement saying after issuing 20 warnings to a Gambia-flagged vessel trying to sail towards an Iranian port, a U.S. aircraft fired on the ship with a Hellfire missile hitting the ship's engine room and disabling that vessel. All of this, of course, happening as we wait for any developments coming from the White House regarding a potential deal between the U.S. and Iran. It sounded like we were going to get one yesterday, at least from the president, but after a closed-door security briefing, there haven't been any updates.
1: That is Fox's Jeff Paul. Anti-ICE protests continue outside New Jersey's Delaney Hall ICE Detention Center. New Jersey Governor Mikey Sherrill at a press conference calling out Homeland Security.
3: They have not been running this facility well. They've not been running it competently. They have been increasing tensions in a way that's not helpful to public safety. This is not what we believe in here in New Jersey. We are doing our job. We are keeping the public safe.
1: Those protests have been going on for days and have led to several violent confrontations. Six people were arrested on Friday night. Details are emerging after a deadly bus crash in Virginia Friday where the driver hit several cars, killing five people and injuring over 40 others. Five of those hurt are still hospitalized. NTSB board member Tom Chapman.
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